0: The executive order related to birthright citizenship, that case, Trump versus Barbara, was decided and the opinion written by the Chief Justice. We had a National Republican Senatorial Committee versus the Federal Election Commission. That is a campaign finance ruling that the ACLJ filed in. We'll break that down for you as well. That opinion was written by Justice Kavanaugh. And then we also had a second one from Justice Kavanaugh, which related to biological males playing in female sports at the state level, where states like West Virginia and Idaho had laws banning that. And the questions around Title IX and equal protection, all of those issues came up. That was also authored by Brett Kavanaugh. We're going to break it all down. We hope to have the Attorney General of West Virginia, J.B. McCuskey, who obviously that was a big case for his state, West Virginia. We will see. Obviously, a very busy day. If we don't get him today, we'll have him on soon. But Jordan, the most contentious, always the final day, and that's what we got today.
1: And the ramifications of the case out of West Virginia, that I believe 25 other states, so 26 states in total, the red state AGs all joining in very clearly and saying this is not about going and being anti-trans people. This is about protecting women's sports and girls' sports. And so while we've had this debate going on in the country, what we're talking about here is state sporting. So we're talking about high school. We're talking about younger kids. We're not talking about what happens in college and what happens with the NCAA and these other entities. We're talking about states that have said we're not going to have genetic boys on girls' teams, and we're not going to do that. We're just not going to allow it. And we have a history of people who have been injured. We're seeing these races being won, you know, by 10 times faster by those who are born as boys and competing as women. So all it does, and I think West Virginia, and I think those other 25 states that joined with West Virginia and the Supreme Court, as a father of two daughters and a son, and watching them grow, even though my son is the middle child, you see the strength difference already between him and even his older sister, by a few years, older sister, and you can already see some of the strength difference. Imagine as that plays out. So this, it's a huge win for all of us who are parents, and especially those of us who are have little girls as well as boys.
0: Well, and once again, that opinion was handed down and was a very conservative opinion in the sense that it said the states can make their laws. Right. This isn't a constitutional issue as of this point.
1: Right. They have not made a universal national ban. So this is very much going to be battles that happen in your state. Now, like we said, many states, about more than half, I think, already have laws doing this. And so they were waiting for the Supreme Court so that they could clarify those laws. The question for you is that if you're a state that is not covered and you're in one of these blue states that wants to push further and further, and you've got a great great athlete who happens to be female, a daughter, do you stay in that state when you know that it could be tough to ever reach the podium? And we've seen it already happen because they are having to compete against boys. And that's what the Supreme Court said you do not have to allow in your state. They didn't say your state can't do it. So it's a choice of you got the right to travel in the United States, the right to live where you want. People should think about that now when they are deciding on a move.
0: Folks, when we get back, we're going to talk about the other decisions from the Supreme Court and the big one on birthright citizenship, that executive order. We'll let you know how it came down in the analysis when we come back on Seculo.
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4: Danny, what's on your mind?
5: Clara, I think we need another big location.
4: Okay, where?
5: Do you remember the shot heard around the world?
4: Sure, it was the shot that started the Revolutionary War with England.
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4: Danny, you've already got the largest inventory of collector's firearms in the world.
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4: Are we going to go to the Old North Bridge where that shot was fired?
5: I've already got tickets.
4: Minuteman National Historic Park?
5: That's where we're headed.
4: Can I look for some Paul Revere silver while we're there?
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3: Welcome back to Seculo, and I think we're going to dive right now into Trump versus Barbara. This is the most contentious issue of the term, obviously. This was the executive order from the president that kind of redefined or defined, even in a way, because of the way it's written, the way that citizenship would be conferred on those that are born in the United States. This was trying to restrict the citizenship granted to those that are born here to parents that are not citizens of the U.S., whether they come here illegally, whether it is through a travel visa, they come here, have their child, they call it birth tourism is a term. And here's what happened. The majority of the court, which was Chief Justice Roberts, joined by Sotomayor, Kagan, Barrett, and Jackson, they affirmed that what the 14th Amendment is saying is that if you are born here, you are granted citizenship. There has been some pushback saying that the court didn't have to go that far. They could have just ruled on the executive order. So that's some of the chatter I'm hearing. But you also see how contentious even within the court it was, because you're seeing a concurrence by Justice Jackson for different reasons than what the chief wrote. You see Justice Kavanaugh concurring that the executive order must be struck down and that federal law would give them citizenship. But he's not willing to rule that the 14th Amendment's text says that.
4: He's saying if this was done through the legislative process, I may have a different decision here.
3: Exactly. Then you have a dissent by Justice Thomas, who was joined by Justice Gorsuch, a dissent by Justice Alito, another dissent by Justice Gorsuch. So you're seeing a lot of different opinions and a lot of different reasons for not agreeing with this. Here's a key takeaway. This is from our attorneys, because we have a wonderful team here that as soon, not only are they working on their cases, Jordan, but as soon as these comes down, they're writing memos for us. They're giving us the analysis as well. This is a key takeaway from Nathan, who wrote this for us. It's a 6-3 outcome affirming broad birthright citizenship, but the court is sharply divided on the why. Five justices read the clause as adopting the traditional soil rule with almost no exception, so being born on American soil, while three insist on a narrower domicile plus exclusive allegiance test. That would be the minority that dissented in this. This split will shape future fights over immigration enforcement and any congressional attempts to limit birthright citizenship. So right there, one, and this is something I said yesterday, Jordan, that when you see the left try to attack the Supreme Court as being packed by Trump, or they need to expand the court so they can get their way. The fact that we are getting decisions that may not make everyone happy shows that it's working.
4: This is the difference, folks, between Republican and Democrat judicial nominees. And when I say that, I mean it's not the nominees themselves who are placing that partisan role, but when they are nominated by Republican or Democrat president. You basically know where the Democrats are going to go 99.9% of the time. They're going to be in agreement. They're going to be their block. And it's going to have a, you could almost not have any briefing on it. You could almost not have any argument. You could just literally read, what is this case about? What does it entail? And you'll say, you know what? They're going to figure out a way to rule for this side. Whether they're the majority or not depends on the politics of the day, but they're going to figure out how to go with the side that they agree with the most on a philosophical matter, not on whether it's legal or not, or the what's best interpretation of the Constitution and statutes. The difference between the conservative nominees is that on the same day that you can have restrictions, we haven't talked about this yet, totally knocked down between campaign financing, between the actual RNC or DNC and campaigns, and there was all these limits into how much they could coordinate and whether free speech came into that. And the court, again, equally divided there. Conservatives six said, you can do this. This ban is wrong. I mean, you look at that. You look at, again, the continued cases of, you go from birthright citizenship, but then you go into the issue of girls and boys sports. And it aligns very closely with what you'd think politically. Not necessarily what's rational or legal, but it's like, you know what? Because the politics of those who nominated me support this issue, even though they may not be legal scholars.
3: Right.
4: I'm going to figure out a way to get there for them. And I will be that dissenting voice if I have to. So on the same day, you can have the boys banned from participating in girls' sports, which is a decision I think most Americans agree with, right and left, if you're actually telling the truth. And it's less and less places where people feel comfortable doing that.
3: Right.
4: So then you get to birthright citizenship, a little bit more complicated. So does this line and how it's interpreted, is it going to hold? As of now, it's going to hold. I think if you were at that oral argument, I was. It was extremely complicated, which is why I think, Will, you've got all these opinions and different dissents coming out. Is it over? Maybe for now, but not necessarily for the future, because there were so many different views about why it was right or why it was wrong. And then, of course, you look at these cases. Will, you go through every one of them on the EOs, on the ability to appoint and get rid of these. This was yesterday, of course, the Labor Relations Board versus the Fed, all right. of that. I mean, we are at an interesting point at the U.S. Supreme Court where, yes, there have been cases that have increased presidential power. At the same time, the same court has issued opinions that actually pull back on some of the power that they just created in a case that was announced, you know, just moments before.
3: Right. Yeah, exactly. When you looked at, there was some, almost some confusion. And within you had
4: this board member, but not that board member.
3: Yeah, the FTC versus the Fed. Right. Yeah.
4: Is that really going to stand long term? That remains to be seen. And they were able to kick the can a little on that case because they said, well, there was no hearing on the misconduct. So right. at least have the misconduct hearing and then see what happens. But they also said it wouldn't necessarily be barred by this. So I think, again, the court is going in a direction that I think most people philosophically understand, but the left is going to make every one of these out of politics. You know, it's a huge loss for President Trump on the executive order. But the interesting thing about the executive order is if you go to that Kavanaugh kind of phrasing there, it's saying this might not have been the best route
3: right.
4: to do it. I am not holding today that you can't do it. And it doesn't necessarily need a constitutional change. Now, we have an aging court right now, so we believe we will see shifts in the court in the next few years, and that will, of course, depend on how that court shifts. Will depend on who is the president of the United States. And again, it is frustrating to be on the side where, unfortunately, we can't just say, "Well, this case, 99% of our people, our justices are going to vote this way," and occasionally you get thrown off. We are in the intellectually honest party, where right. people who believe the same basic principles can still get to a different opinion using the same analysis. And I think we respect that in the United States. It can be frustrating, sure. I absolutely get that. But that is what you do when you have intellectual honesty. And that's what the left is lacking.
3: Well, and once again, intellectual honesty, even media honesty. We saw something today that was quite unique. And Rob is in South Carolina. We're going to get to you in the next segment. So hold on there, Rob. But if you want to call and have questions about these opinions, call us at 1-800-684-3110. We'll break it down for you, and we'll try to answer any question you may have on the way that the court ruled. But when you start to look at also the media, Nina Totenberg, who's normally actually very good with her sourcing at the Supreme Court, she's the legal analyst and journalist at NPR, has been there a long time. Normally, yeah. If she's printing something, then she's got very good sourcing. NPR ran and published that Justice Alito was retiring from the Supreme Court. There's the headline if you're watching. It says, Justice Samuel Alito, who wrote the opinion overturning Roe versus Wade, retires. Moments later, NPR had to retract that story. And this is what it looked like if you went to that page. So people tried to share the link. Editor's note, NPR retracts the story. Jordan, we still may see an Alito retirement, because Nina Totenberg normally wouldn't have written that unless she had sourcing that at least led her to believe it was very close to being true. They obviously had a story ready to publish.
4: Yes.
3: It has not happened yet. But once again, that's the media trying to get out ahead of stuff.
4: And unfortunately, this is because of the media cycle. There's a number of those stories already ready to go. Even if people passing away sometimes, they have the block print ready to go based off of just so that they can rush to the media and then kind of fill in the parts. Does this mean that it's not going to happen? Absolutely not. What it does mean is that someone made a phone call and said, I did not say to run this. It could have been her.
3: Right.
4: Or it could have been from the Supreme Court and called and said, there's been no planned announcement yet, and you need to make clear that this is wrong. That, does that mean that tomorrow or Monday, Justice Alito may announce something? No, of course not. He can do that whenever he wants. Could be this afternoon. But it was a very kind of bizarre, again, to a day that was already busy enough to throw that wrench in. Was unnecessary, by the way, by the media. It's not like they needed help getting clicks right now. You've got probably more clicks on SCOTUS because it covers so many different issues today, from birthright citizenship to the presidential power yesterday. All of these issues all together. Again, Will, I think, you know, for those who watch the Supreme Court, it's been a very interesting morning.
3: That's right. And we're going to take your phone calls in the next segment on this and break down this Federal Election Commission case when we come back on Seculo. Welcome to the all-new ACLJ app. Expert analysis and insight big tech can't censor. 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
3: Welcome back to Seculo. Will Haynes here, joined by Jordan Seculo in studio, and we're breaking down these opinions from the Supreme Court. I briefly want to go over this before we get to phone calls, because this is something that the ACLJ filed in, and it's a NRSC versus the Federal Election Commission. And what this does is it challenged rulings that from the FEC that were put in place to limit how much a political party. So if you are a candidate that is running for office under a political party, Republican, Democrat, even independent, it limited how much that party that you are running for office under can coordinate with you on ad spends, on buying advertisements. I know people love a good political ad, so this is going to get people fired up. But when you look at it, it is a First Amendment issue. It is putting guardrails and things on the First Amendment, which are not in the text of the Constitution. And I think a lot of this, when you look at it, it's important, even if you don't love political campaign ads, or you're like, I don't know if I want the parties to be able to spend more. If the FEC, a part of the executive branch, without legislation, can limit your speech or a party speech or any, if they can start limiting First Amendment rights, whether it be for a party or a candidate, then you can start to see other executive branch entities, bureaucracies, find ways to limit freedom of speech on their own terms. And I think so when you look at this, it's not just even about spending money in campaign ads. It is truly a First Amendment issue. And when the ACLJ is able to file in these things, it is to uphold and support the First Amendment first and foremost.
4: Yes, and let me just be clear to people. The Supreme Court has had a history going back into the 70s that political speech includes financial moves, because that's a way you can speak on behalf in support of a candidate. So you taking your own resources, or an entity taking its own resources to get behind a candidate, is a way for that speech can actually be conducted. That it's not just the symbolism of you've got to be on the street corner or the bumper sticker, but they're saying it's similar to the bumper sticker. It's similar to going door to door, because you're providing resources of your own to the candidates and political parties that you prefer. I will walk you back to 2004, first time I worked in a presidential election where a lot of these big restrictions kick in because you're dealing in all 50 states. And so for the first part of the year, I remember the fundraising team, finance team, as it'll often be called, this was Bush Cheney reelect 2004, was in the same office with us from the political team. Then about, and it was because of deadlines, there were like those 90-day things, 6 months things, that the finance team, for the most part, moved next door. It had a different name. It was like Bush Cheney 04 Victory Fund.
3: Right.
4: And so you would have these funds set up. They would then be in charge of fundraising. We would still be producing content, but it would be that content that you could pull offline and make into your own videos, make it, and they were unrestricted, so they didn't have to, they did not have to follow the restricted fundraising rules that federal candidates have, what, the $2,600, $2,700 you could do for both the one for the primary and again for the general, so it's closer to almost $6,000 per individual, and you could make that donation at one time, but then they split off. And so it created this whole industry of all of these separate types of groups to be able to raise money, but then not coordinate. And what the Supreme Court said today is that if, again, these are all people coming together and, again, using their rights, using their financial ability to speak into the political process, and you can speak into the political process by providing the candidate of your choice enough resources so their speech is amplified. That could be through online. That could be through ads. It could be through traditional advertising. It could be through T-shirts and hats and bumper stickers or events. But in a sense, all of that is speech, and speech is so protected in the United States that when you're spending your money, the government shouldn't be able to tell you, well, if you donate to this group, they can only spend it to this far. It's different than vote, you know, than actually supporting for the candidate. It was also a joke. Okay,
3: right.
4: I mean, this whole idea is we were playing with smoke and mirrors that I think always made many of us in the political side slightly uncomfortable. Maybe the election law attorneys liked it more than those, because you were constantly having to get approvals over sometimes very mundane spending because you were worried about the penalties and even criminal penalties that could arise out of a mistake in whose money was spent to do what activity.
3: I think we should go ahead and take this call. We've got about 3.5 minutes left in this segment. This is Rob calling from South Carolina. Maybe it'll encourage you to call as well if you have questions about some of these opinions that came out of the Supreme Court today. Rob, you're on Seculo. Go ahead.
7: Yeah, can you hear me?
3: We got you, Rob. Go ahead.
7: Okay. On the birthright citizenship,
3: yep.
7: What constitutes subject to jurisdiction, and then what constitutes allegiance to the United States?
3: Okay, so what the big hinge question here in the 14th Amendment is that question you're asking. It says all persons born or naturalized in the United States and subject to the jurisdiction thereof are citizens of the United States and the state wherein they reside. That is the text of the 14th Amendment. And the what the Supreme Court ruled was that in this, and it's a lengthy opinion by the Chief Justice, that effectively that phrase, if you are born here, you are subject to the jurisdiction thereof. That obviously is what the issue with some of the dissents are still arguing, that saying they disagree with that. But this is the majority held, Rob, that the citizenship clause guarantees birthright citizenship to nearly all children born in the United States, including those whose parents are unlawfully or temporarily present, because it incorporates the common law rule of jus soli without a domicile requirement. And the quote, subject to the jurisdiction thereof, means full territorial power rather than exclusive allegiance or permanent residence. So that is what the Supreme Court argued in their majority opinion. That's what they held, rather. That's the answer to your question. I know you also said to the screener, how could they rule in favor of birthright citizenship when people that are applying for citizenship have to prove their allegiance to the United States? That's a different test. Right. That is a naturalization process, which is through a different process that is set up legislatively, that the government can naturalize someone to be a citizen, different argument. You're because right. Even
4: those would be people who are not have birthright citizenship.
3: And if you are born here to American citizens, so take out even the argument of that here, you get citizenship without proving your allegiance to the United States if you are born naturally to citizens of the United States. So two different processes.
4: Yeah, and so it's been an expansion of really a clarification of what it means who can receive a birthright citizenship. There are still some exceptions within this, foreign diplomats, children, and things like that. But the idea, and I knew this all along too, which was likely, is that it's one thing to punish the parents of illegal immigrant children who were born here because they decided to break the law, but the child had no say in that, and then they end up born in America, and so where should their citizenship fall when it was really not them that were breaking the law, but their parents? So, I mean, it was a complicated case. It's one I think we'll keep looking at as well, but for now, that's been settled. As Will said, it is different. It is very different.
3: And we will be back with more on Seculo. 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
3: Welcome back to Seculo, second half hour of the broadcast. We are taking your phone calls at 1-800-684-3110 as we talk about all of these opinions that came down from the Supreme Court today. And we had a Rumble comment that said, because we were talking with a caller in the previous segment that was asking about the difference in allegiance, the subject to the jurisdiction thereof. And what we are doing, once again, is explaining what the Supreme Court held today. And that is, once again, there are probably within this office 100 different opinions on the opinion here. But one person said my answer was circular logic. It's different because he was asking about the naturalization process.

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6: Blessing to be born with it, but it's two totally different tracks, one which is automatic, one which is never guaranteed. And I'd say to underscore that now, there's a little more clarity now, not fully, but a little more clarity now on, okay, who is right in this very fast-paced, easy world where it's so easy to travel and be in different places in just, you know, hours. Who should be able to get that birthright citizenship? And the Supreme Court has basically made it about as wide as possible, except for the normal exceptions that have been in place forever, which is for diplomats and things like that. Because we also acknowledge that if you are a child to American military or someone serving in the U.S. government and you're born overseas, that you are actually a birthright citizen, even though you were born outside of the United States because your parent or parents were doing a job for the United States in a foreign country. So not to get overly complicated, because it doesn't have to be. This case was to kind of clarify, when you've had a big illegal immigration surge, what do you do with generations 2, 3, and 4 that didn't necessarily make the decision themselves, and not as adults, to cross the border illegally? They could have been a baby. They could have been 3 years old. They may not even know that they were here illegally. So what do we do there? And the one thing was that you could deport them and deny citizenship. And the other option was, that it says if you're born here and you're subject to this jurisdiction, for you yourself are an American by birthright. And that is what the court said today, like it or not. So I'm just trying to explain it to everybody, because we're talking about different Supreme Court cases and different kinds of reasoning all throughout the show today. And that's what's great about the ACLJ. I've been spending since about 6 a.m. trying to go through everything, and they started coming in to get my head around it so I can explain it as best to you today. And I know Will's been doing the same thing.
7: That's right. And we'll be back. I know Janice, Rhonda, you're already on the phone. Lines are jammed. We're going to get to calls a little bit later. We got Rick Rennell next, but we're going to keep breaking this down for you here on Seculo. We'll be right back with more.
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10: And this would help make sure we stay the biggest.
9: Are we going to go to the Old North Bridge where that shot was fired?
10: I've already got tickets.
9: Minuteman National Historic Park?
10: That's where we're headed.
9: Can I look for some Paul Revere silver while we're there?
10: Of course.

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2: Welcome back to Seculo. Will Haynes in studio, Jordan Seculo as well, and we are joined right now by Rick Grinnell on this holiday week as we head towards the 250th birthday of these United States. We also have to start off that week with, you know, some contention around rulings at the Supreme Court. What's more American than disagreeing on policy and things of that nature? But Rick, I did want to bring this to you because you're my favorite person to try to make you explain why the media is the way they are. But we had this earlier. They are so excited. The NPR, they ran as soon as all these opinions are out with a story from Nina Totenberg, who normally has good sourcing, and published that Justice Alito is retiring. And they immediately had to retract that story. They published a headline, Justice Samuel Alito, who wrote the opinion overturning Roe versus Wade, retires. Byline, Nina Totenberg, immediately retracted the story, saying, editor's note, NPR retracts this story. Why is it so hard to just do your job these days?
3: Look, someone like Nina Totenberg, who had a lock on the Supreme Court reporting for a very long time, she's very upset that there are new people that are watching, and that these are people that are not famous. They're people in and around the Supreme Court on Twitter who have better sources. And so she is rushing to be first on big stories because she's trying to maintain her grip. But I think that she fell behind a long time ago. And this is just the latest in her inability to get the truth. Remember, she's been one of the leading journalists that when we had the leak from, I think, a year or two ago, that came out of the Supreme Court right before a very hot political ruling. She's the one who immediately went and tried to cover up the people who were leaking against Supreme Court justices. And I don't really care what the issue is out of the Supreme Court. We need to have people who work at the Supreme Court who don't have an agenda, who are leaking pieces of information to make themselves look good. Now, this is clearly somebody that Nina relies on inside the Supreme Court that she thinks is in the know. But once again, I think her sources are partisan and not very reliable. And she's listening to them and pretending like they are reliable.
2: Well, and once again, I go back to what you said about how there are these individuals that are in media that became what they thought were the kings and queens of media, that they owned it all. Nina Totenberg, obviously, for a long time, was probably the most reliable source on things Supreme Court. She built that legacy media style reporting that is no longer where you're going to get the best reporting anymore. And you even see today, as this talk with Skydance potentially merging with Warner Brothers and CNN, which would be absorbed into this organization, where you've already seen the havoc at CBS because they're so upset about someone like Barry Weiss, who left the New York Times not because she was conservative, but because she was audacious enough to allow conservative voices in the opinion section, you know, kind of her job, having differing opinions, left there. Now the editor-in-chief at CBS News would be over CNN if that deal goes through. You have legacy, but people who think they are the king of all media, Anderson Cooper, saying he would not work for someone like that. What are your thoughts on that, Rick?
3: Look, we have these reporters who have become so ego-driven that that they think that they're the bosses, right? So you have Anderson Cooper who says, well, I wouldn't want to work for somebody that the new owner would bring in. Okay, well, then don't work for them. But that means you're going to go find a new job because you don't get to decide that. But we have a whole group of media people who think that they get to decide that. They think they're in control of the media. They think that they're in control of the media outlet. And we've seen that at the Washington Post, where reporters who are let go are furious. But then when you peel back the layers, you realize that they were let go because financially the paper is doing very poorly. And so business leaders have to make business choices, but it's running up against the egos of the media, and we see it every single day. There is a new example of the hubris that the media are pushing forward.
2: There is actually an update to the story that I first asked you about, the NPR Nina Totenberg story. This is from the editor-in-chief, Tommy Evans at NPR. And this is a statement on that retraction. It says, due to a misunderstanding, NPR Supreme Court and legal affairs correspondent Nina Totenberg incorrectly reported that Justice Samuel Alito had retired. Neither Justice Alito nor the Supreme Court Public Information Office has announced his retirement. As soon as that error was realized, the story was retracted and removed from NPR's website, and an on-air correction was broadcast. We regret the error and any confusion this may have caused. This afternoon, Ms. Totenberg will appear on All Things Considered to explain what happened. She has reached out to Justice Alito to apologize. That is telling to me that this wasn't an error. Like many times news organizations have a retirement story ready to go, an obituary ready to go for celebrities that are out there that are getting up there in age, things of that nature. This wasn't an intern or someone that accidentally hit publish. Nina Totenberg fully believed he was retiring when this story went up. That changes a lot, especially about someone who is so historically trustworthy about the court.
3: Well, let's be honest. What this really shows is that there is no editor process checking these egos, because Nina Totenberg is allowed to hear from a source or from somebody and immediately report it. And there's no one slowing down the process to say, can we double check this information? It seems like a big story. She is allowed to go public with information without going through an editor. That's quite shocking.
2: Very telling about the state of NPR News. As you say, that the editorial process, the basic editorial process, is not being followed there. Once again, it says due to a misunderstanding. We're going to maybe find out from Nina Totenberg on All Things Consider explaining this, but was this misunderstanding just a staffer or a clerk at the court saying, I really wish Alito would retire? I mean, what other kind of misunderstanding could there be? Rick, thank you so much for joining us today. We'll have you on a little bit later in the week as well. And break down whatever else is coming at us this week. But folks, it is a holiday week. I know a lot of you are already probably celebrating the 4th of July. It's such a wonderful time of year, every year in the United States, but this year even more than most, just because we celebrate this 250th anniversary of the Declaration of Independence. As we look forward, I know we have a lot of great content coming out for you in this month of July. You're not going to want to miss. We appreciate those of you that are with us today, that are watching, that are getting this breakdown. A lot of people, especially with a short week, like to take off and go ahead and start that celebration. And I applaud that. I love that we can live in a country where we have the freedom to do that. But if you're watching today, go ahead and subscribe to the channel. If you aren't already, give it a like, comment where you're watching from, or any question in the chat. I appreciate that as well. But we will be back with more of your phone calls. You can join us as well, 1-800-684-3110. Rhonda, David, and Janice, don't go anywhere. We're taking you in the next segment. But I do want to encourage you as we wrap up the month here. It's crazy that tomorrow is July 1st, that we are already more than halfway through with this year, and we get to start really focusing on that celebration of the 250th We know, as Benjamin Franklin said, it's a republic if you can keep it. And part of the work of the ACLJ is ensuring that we can keep it. That is why we fight so vigorously for our clients when their rights are violated. It's also why we will give you a nuanced breakdown of Supreme Court opinions that you may not agree with, we may not agree with, but we're going to talk about it. We're going to talk about the nuance that exists. And we're also going to tell you why this isn't the end of the country if you disagree with a Supreme Court opinion. In fact, it shows you that the Supreme Court is working and doesn't need to be packed, expanded, term limits like the left wants if they get their way in the next election cycles. It's working the way it was designed. You're not going to agree with everything in this country. But that is the beauty of this country, is that you have the freedom to not agree. You have the freedom to be upset. You have the freedom to speak your mind. That's unique about this country. Not even some of our greatest allies can you get away with speaking your mind anymore without being threatened or being put in jail. What a great place it is. 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
2: Welcome back to Seculo, final segment of the broadcast. We're going to go ahead and take your phone calls. Rhonda has been on hold the longest. Rhonda, you're on Seculo. Go ahead.
7: Thank you. I am thinking about the birthright citizenship. Excuse me. That is for a child that is born here, correct?
2: Correct.
8: Yes.
7: Okay, so in that being the case, why is it that the parents automatically get to stay? They have a baby. They should be sent back to wherever they come from. And if they want to take the baby with them, fine. If they want to leave it him, there's a lot of people that would love to have a newborn baby.
2: Rhonda, so one thing I do want to differentiate, that nothing in this opinion speaks to that. Right. Some of even the concern with the executive order, it was written, was that some of the people that are getting citizenship by being born here are not even staying here. That these are parents that they call it birth tourism. They come to the United States,
8: they get the citizenship,
2: and then go back to their country. That is part of what President Trump was concerned with. So it wasn't just people that are here illegally and have a child and then are using that as an excuse to get to remain here. In in reality, there are many different ways that that is handled. And a lot of times it depends on the prosecutorial discretion of the administration that is in office. So there are those that, yeah, you get the choice. You can be, you're being deported, right, even though you can take your American citizen child with you. Depending on the administration, there are those, obviously, they could opt to try and place that child into foster care or some of that, or if there's family that is here legally.
9: Yeah.
2: This also could apply to many different scenarios.
9: Yeah, I would point out green card holders. You know, you can have long-term permits here in the United States that are not exactly citizenship, but are as close as possible without becoming citizenship. And though that was a question here, too, is what about those children who are
2: permanent
9: born here,
2: residents,
9: yeah, long-term permanent residents,
2: right,
9: and even some of the short-term residents, because short-term residents still can reapply and can stay here for most of their life. So the second part of this question was not just parents who were here and entered illegally at some point, but what about parents who are here legally but are not yet U.S. citizens but have these permanent or semi-permanent or short-term legal documents that allow them to be in the United States. And what this case held today is that they also, those children also can take part in a birthright citizenship. So it's not saying the only people that benefit from this are those who crossed over illegally and their children. It's also those who, if they decide they'd want to, who have either the long-term permanent residency or short-term residency here, that they have to do more reapplications, that their children also can be U.S. citizens by birth.
2: Let's go ahead and go to another call. Janice is calling on line 3 from Massachusetts. Janice, you're on Seculo.
10: Yes, I did a lot of research into what was discussed in Congress at the time that they were discussing it to figure out what they meant by the language. And it was clear to me that they meant allegiance. And in fact, there was a direct quote from Senator Howard when someone was concerned it would apply to Indians, where he said, "Does not apply to Indians, foreigners, aliens, or foreign ministers." And there's nothing new in the 14th Amendment that was not in the Civil Rights Act of 1866. And I looked up that. They use the language instead of subject to the jurisdiction, they say not subject to any foreign power. And so I'm just wondering, it didn't seem like the Supreme Court was interested in what was the original intent. And I'm just wondering why.
2: Janice, here's I would disagree with you a little bit there. And you don't have to agree with the opinion, but I mean, it's not a short opinion, and it does go through a lot of
9: one answer to it. I mean, you've got a lot of different answers getting to the same result, but a lot of different reasoning to get there.
2: And I think part of the problem too, and if you're a textualist, you are looking at the text of the amendment. All persons born or naturalized in the United States and subject to the jurisdiction thereof are citizens of the United States and of the state wherein they reside. As someone who loves conservative jurisprudence, you look at the text in the vein of Justice Scalia, you deal with the words that you have. And a lot of times it is a more progressive jurisprudence if you're trying to figure out what someone would have meant in the modern day.
9: You're right.
2: And that's where you're starting to get into concerning arguments with the Second Amendment or the First Amendment, where, well, they didn't know back then that someone could fly and have a baby and go back. So
9: yeah.
2: I think it is, as a conservative, even if you don't agree with it, you do have to sometimes look at it and be like, okay, are they interpreting even the words they have, not just what they think the people would have thought about the current situation, and even contemporaneous things that they're saying. One senator may say the same thing about that language and another one may say the different. That doesn't necessarily mean that you can fully rely on what one individual said.
9: Exactly.
2: But yes, once again, it's a complex issue. And as we said, even the dissenters are dissenting for different reasons. Let's go ahead and go. Well, and you also said the weight of the context of the 14th Amendment, even the context of saying it was only to protect those that were born in the United States that were former slaves or the children of former slaves.
8: if that was the only meaning, they could have been more precise in their wording, and they weren't. They were not more precise about it only applying to one category. So it's a difficult issue, and obviously the court struggled with it to some degree as well.
9: Too. Unlike many parts of the Constitution, which are very clear when it comes to, then we still fight about it. What is free speech? What is too much religion in public life or not enough? What's discriminatory and religious? What does it mean for to have a free press? All of those things. Petitioning your government for redress of grievances, and also laws on, permits to have protests. And there's always these kind of tensions.
8: Right.
9: And I think that when you look back, there are sometimes you can look back at just the text and it's very clear. And you can say, okay, I knew how they wrote this then and it still works today. This is one of those provisions that was really easy to understand 200 years plus years ago.
8: Right.
9: It's one now that there's still a lot of gray areas. And that's why even though the executive order fell today, there wasn't a lot of unity on the Supreme Court about why. So they all had different reasons, got to the same conclusion, but it just points to the fact that this is one of those few areas in the Constitution that is still very difficult to figure out if there's only one way to read it. And I think it's impossible to say, yes, there is, but we do have now something to kind of build on, at least for the future, at least for the next couple of decades, maybe less, maybe more, to understand how that process is going to work. Because states are going to have to put in, the federal government's going to have to put in to figure this out. And so we will see how all that comes together. That's why these cases are all so big when you're coming into election season.
8: That's right. David on line two, I'm sorry we didn't get to you, but I will quickly, he said, has anyone defined natural born citizen? This is obviously talking about who's eligible to run for president.
9: To an extent.
8: Right. And I'm sure those arguments will continue. We will talk more about it tomorrow on Seculo. Don't go away. If you want to call back David tomorrow, we'll try to get to you early on. But thank you so much for being engaged today. Folks, we are last day of June. We could use your help to continue the work of the ACLJ. 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
13: News this hour from Town Hall. I'm Keith Peters in Washington. Several Supreme Court decisions were released today. One involved transgender athletes.
14: The Supreme Court upholds the transgender sports ban in two states, Idaho and West Virginia. The justices ruling the states can block transgender athletes who are biological males from participating in girls' sports teams at both public schools and universities. Justice Kavanaugh writing the opinion for the 6-3 majority.
13: Correspondent Laura Winters reporting, and the justices also upheld a long-standing belief in birthright citizenship.
15: The justices, in a decision in a New Hampshire case Tuesday, relied on a long-settled understanding of the 14th Amendment, adopted after the Civil War, and more recent federal laws in ruling anyone born in the country is a citizen, with limited exceptions. The Republican president's restrictions had been blocked by several lower courts and had not taken effect. Three conservative justices would have allowed the restrictions to take effect.
13: Correspondent Bernie Bennett reporting. Temperatures are heading into dangerously high territory for the next few days from the Midwest to the East Coast.
16: and forecasters are warning people to stay inside and wear loose-fitting clothing. The CEO of Must Ministries, Ike Reigart, says their cooling center in Cobb County, Georgia, opens during the day when the temperature goes above 90 degrees.
17: Well, we know that over the next few days, that heat index may go anywhere from 105 to 108 degrees. It becomes life-threatening. So to me, this is a rescue station.
16: The hot weather is expected to last into the weekend. President Trump has announced that Republicans will hold their first ever national convention ahead of the midterm elections, an unusual event aimed at boosting turnout in races that will decide whether the party maintains control of Congress. More on these stories at townhall.com.
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16: Ford is the latest automaker to issue a vehicle recall.
19: The automaker is recalling more than 741,000 vehicles in the U.S. A transmission issue could damage the parking system, which could increase the risk of a crash or injury. The National Highway Traffic Safety Administration says the recall includes certain Ford F-150, Lincoln Aviator, Ford Explorer, Lincoln Navigator, and Ford Expedition vehicles with the model years between 2018 and 2021. Rich Thomason, Washington.
16: U.S. job openings stayed at a surprisingly strong 7.6 million in May as the American labor market maintains resilience in the face of the economic shock from the Iran war. Forecasters had expected employers to post just 7 million openings in May. News and analysis at townhall.com. From Washington, I'm Keith Peters. Federal officials are providing details on the deaths of three firefighters battling a blaze in Colorado. More on that story from correspondent Ben Thomas reporting.
20: Three firefighters killed Saturday battling a wildfire along the Colorado-Utah border were part of a specialized crew that goes into remote areas by helicopter to quickly put out new and rapidly escalating blazes. The crew was overcome after deploying emergency shelters to shield themselves from the fast-moving flames. Two other crew members suffered burns. The U.S. Forest Service identified those killed as 38-year-old Emily Barker of Clinton Township, Michigan, 27-year-old Nick Hutcherson of Glendale, Arizona, and 26-year-old Sidney Watson of Warrior, Alabama. I'm Ben Thomas.
16: 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From Washington, I'm Keith Peters reporting.
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24: 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Welcome to the program. No victor crests allowed because we've got a country to save. 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
0: 888-971-SAGE, 888-971-7243. I am Larry Elder. We are Salem News Channel. We've been talking about Scott Wiener, the California state senator who's running to succeed Nancy Pelosi. Pelosi endorsed his opponent. They'll be squaring off against each other in the general. Polls have him substantially ahead, but that lead might erode. And I'm sure he felt the lead might erode because he's failed to refer to Israel as having committed genocide in Gaza. As I mentioned, he was announced at a trans pride parade on Friday as he walked through the parade. And today he's come out and said that, well, I'm looking back at it, I kind of reluctant to use the word genocide because of the Holocaust, but honestly, when you look at what Israel's doing right now in Gaza, it's nothing but a genocide. He just had an epiphany. Another Democrat who's had an epiphany is Gavin Newsom. Gavin Newsom was pretty aggressive in denouncing the ballot initiative in California to impose a wealth tax because he felt that wealthy people would leave the state, as they already have been, even before the wealth tax. Elon Musk used to live here. Peter Thiel used to live here. And on Tuesday, when all these Democrat socialists won their primary races, all of whom were endorsed by Zoran Mamdani, guess who shortly after that came out in favor of a wealth tax? Gavin Newsom. Steve Hilton had a comment about Gavin Newsom's 180 on the wealth tax, number 26.
1: Well, as usual with him, it's all about him. This is trying to get him off a hook in terms of his presidential ambitions. He was opposed to this tax in California, not because he has a particularly strong view on this. He doesn't have a strong view on anything. He's all about whatever helps his career. And this doesn't help his career to have a tax like this, a far-left socialist measure like this, a confiscatory measure like this that's completely insane economically and will drive so much wealth and business out of California. Doesn't help him in his presidential ambitions. He tried to stop it, failed to stop it, and so now he's trying to get off that hook by saying he's against it in California, but he's also trying to pander to the far left by saying he's for it. In the rest of the country, of course, the central point is we basically already have this in California, because in California, the top 1% already pay about 50% of the income tax. And where's that left us? The highest poverty rate, the highest unemployment rate, the highest cost of living in the country, the worst business climate, people fleeing, businesses fleeing. It's an economic disaster.
0: Now, when he said that Gavin Newsom doesn't really have a philosophy about anything, you know who else said he didn't have a philosophy about anything? Gavin Newsom. Here's what he said not long ago, number 27.
2: What is your defined political project? Like, what throughout your career right now? Like, what is the thing you want to accomplish, like, politically?
3: I don't have like a brand. I don't have a tag. Make America Great, or I don't, the Great Society, or something like Medicare for All, the billionaires. But I, but for me, no. It's just standing up for ideals, striking out against injustice. It defines my why in every way, shape, form. Stand up for ideals, strike out against injustice. I'm a Sarge Shriver Democrat. I'm into that whole 60s, the vernacular of the 60s, solving for ignorance and poverty and disease, and the spirit of the 60s, and the spirit of King, and and how the nonviolent movement, and Gandhi, and Havel, and Mandela, that moral authority, that whole space, that's the zeitgeist.
2: And
3: that's me. That's my dad. So that's my mom. That's the book. And that's my why. And so standing up for ideals is what gay merge. It was about work I'm doing right now, sort of push back, we can lose this country. And just feeling like I have to be held to account and strike out against the injustices of the day.
2: So if you had to define it, like, vote
3: I need
2: for
3: your
2: me
3: help to
2: and you get
3: well, you tell
2: X.
3: me. You're better at this.
2: I don't know. I don't know who you are.
3: I just gave you
2: is.
3: My why, but how do you translate
2: saying,
3: that into human?
2: What? So if you say, like, make an appeal to a voter, right? Say, if you vote for me, you get X.
3: Yeah.
2: Like, what in a kind of concise, tangible sense. I'm talking to a regular guy.
3: What is that? I've struggled with being able to communicate. I told you what my why is and why I'm here, and I mean that. And, like, and that's ingrained in every aspect of my life, and it connects the dots.
0: Hold the pickles, hold the lettuce, special orders do not upset us. Bop, bop, baloo, bam, balam, bam, boom, tutti, frutti. Oh, Rudy. Let's hear part of Steve Hilton again, number 26.
1: Well, as usual with him, it's all about him. This is trying to get him off a hook in terms of his presidential ambitions. He was opposed to this tax in California, not because he has a particularly strong view on this. He doesn't have a strong view on anything.
0: Okay, He doesn't have a strong view on anything. You know, he's kind of like, you know, I'm zeitgeist. I'm all of it. I'm Gandhi. I'm MLK. I'm a little bit of Mao sprinkled in there. You know, let's hear it again. Gavin Newsom, number 27.
2: What is your defined political project? Like, what throughout your career right now? Like, what is the thing you want to accomplish, like, politically?
3: I don't have, like, a brand. I don't have a tag, make America great, or, you know, the great society, or, you know, something like Medicare for all the billionaires. But for me, no, it's just standing up for ideals, striking out against injustice. It defines my why in every way, shape, form. Stand up for ideals, strike out against injustice. I'm a Sarge Shriver Democrat. I'm into that whole 60s, the vernacular of the 60s, solving for ignorance and poverty and disease and the spirit of the 60s and the spirit of King and, you know, and how the nonviolent movement and Gandhi and, you know, Havel and, you know, Mandela, that moral authority, not for that whole space. That's the zeitgeist.
2: Yeah.
3: And so that's me. That's my dad. So that's my mom. That's the book. And that's my why. And so standing up for ideals is what gay merge. It was about work I'm doing right now, sort of push back, you know, so we can lose this country. And just feeling like I have to be held to account and strike out against the injustices of the day.
2: So if you had to define it, like, vote
3: I need your
2: for
3: help
2: me
3: to
2: and you get
3: well, you tell
2: X.
3: me. You're better at this.
2: I don't know. I don't know who you what
3: I
2: your
3: just gave
2: is.
3: You my why, but how do you translate saying, that into human?
2: What? So, if you say, like, make an appeal to a voter,
0: what?
2: Right?
0: What? You're the one running for office. I gave you my why. How do you translate that? What? Aren't you the one running for office? The Democrat Socialists of America, Governor, they have a platform. Medicare for all. You support that? Of course you do. He wants Medicare for illegal aliens in California until he saw the bill. 32-hour work week, housing for all, universal rent control, guaranteed right to counsel for all tenants, public investment in building quality, multi-income social housing, tax the rich, expansive paid family leave for all workers, free public universal health care, pre-K, Green New Deal, public ownership of major transportation, free college. It's all here. Abolish mandatory minimums, abolish cash bail, demilitarize police departments. How much of this do you want? Now, regarding Iran, here's what a retired Marine Corps General, Arnold Punero, said about negotiations, number 34.
4: So the question that I have, and I think I posited this to you before, is as long as the IRGC is calling the shots, with which it is, because the civilian leadership, the political leadership seems to go along with whatever the IRGC wants to do, as long as the IRGC is intact and in control, will these talks ever bear fruit?
5: John, I totally agree with you, and I don't believe they will, because I heard somebody say on a program, well, they're moderate terrorists and extreme terrorists. There's no such thing as a kinder, gentler terrorist. The IRGC needs to be taken down. That's the only thing that's going to basically bring this to any kind of sensible resolution.
0: The IRGC, we talked about their agenda yesterday. They believe in the 12th Imam. That at some point, the 12th Imam is going to descend on earth, convert the entire world into Islam, and then we'll be living in peace and freedom and prosperity. They've called for not only the destruction of Israel and the destruction of the great Satan, but the destruction of Western civilization itself. I've mentioned this before. George Patton said, the idea of war is not to die for your country. The idea of war to get the other poor SOB to die for his. What happens when the poor SOB wants to die for his? Now, did you know the odds of our universe having the exact physical constant?
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11: Can I look for some Paul Revere silver while we're there?
12: Of course.

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5: So the question that I have, and I think I posited this to you before, is as long as the IRGC is calling the shots, with which it is, because the civilian leadership, the political leadership, seems to go along with whatever the IRGC wants to do. As long as the IRGC is intact and in control, will these talks ever bear fruit?
6: John, I totally agree with you, and I don't believe they will, because I heard somebody say on a program, well, they're moderate terrorists and extreme terrorists. There's no such thing as a kinder, gentler terrorist. The IRGC needs to be taken down. That's the only thing that's going to basically bring this to any kind of sensible resolution.
7: 888-971-SAGE, 888-971-7243. I am Larry Elder. We are Salem News Channel. 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Last weekend, I watched one of the Batman movies. This is the one starring Christian Bale, again for the second time. But in watching this scene where he was discussing the intent behind the villainous Joker, struck me, because Michael Caine could very well have been talking about the Iranian leadership. Listen to this.
8: Targeting me won't get their money back. I knew the mob wouldn't go down without a fight, but this is different. They've crossed the line.
9: You crossed the line first, sir. You squeezed them, you hammered them to the point of desperation. And in their desperation, they turned to a man they didn't fully understand.
8: Criminals aren't complicated, Alfred. We just need to figure out what he's after.
9: With respect, Master Wayne, perhaps this is a man you don't fully understand either. A long time ago, I was in Burma. My friends and I were working for the local government. They were trying to buy the loyalty of tribal leaders by bribing them with precious stones. But their caravans were being raided in a forest north of Rangoon by a bandit. So we went looking for the stones. But in 6 months, we never met anyone who traded with him. One day, I saw a child playing with a ruby the size of a tangerine. The bandit had been throwing them away.
8: So why steal them?
9: Well, because he thought it was good sport. Because some men aren't looking for anything logical, like money. They can't be bought, bullied, reasoned, or negotiated with. Some men just want to watch the world burn.
7: Some men just want to watch the world burn. CNN did a somewhat deep dive on some of the things that Darlisa Avila Chevalier, member of the Democrat Socialists, had posted before she deleted them. Number 28.
0: Tonight, K-File exclusively uncovering deleted social media posts from Democratic congressional nominee Darlisa Avila Chevalier's old X account, including favorable references to communism, Marxist ideology, and authoritarian communist figures. The post surfacing as President Trump takes aim at Avila Chevalier and other Democratic Socialist candidates nominated in last week's New York primary elections. He's calling them communists. And Trump was just asked if he's concerned about, quote, more socialist candidates running for office nationwide, and he responded with this.
7: Hassan Piker has appeared with AOC, with Rashida Tlaib, with Ilhan Omar, with Ro Khanna of California, Bernie Sanders, of course, and New York City Mayor Zohran Mamdani. Speaking of whom, Hassan Piker had this to say about landlords. Number 38.
10: Poor people that they can afford housing in Berkeley? I don't know how that works.
11: My understanding is that the property owners who have properties there choose just not to rent it at all.
12: Yeah, kill them. Kill those. Murder those street. Let the streets soak in their red capitalist bloods, dude.
7: That's Mr. Hassan Piker. But hey, they have a big tent party, right? So comments he's made, you know, we just have to kind of ignore them. This is exactly what Yuri Bezmenov said about the stages of American collapse. Let's play part of it right now, and I'll play the rest of it on the other side. Number 19.
13: Ideological subversion is the process which is legitimate, overt, and open. You can see it with your own eyes. All you have to do, all American mass media has to do, is to unplug their bananas from their ears, open up their eyes, and they can see it. There is no mystery. There is nothing to do with espionage. I know that espionage intelligence gathering looks more romantic. It sells more deodorants through the advertising, probably. That's why your Hollywood producers are so crazy about James Bond type of thrillers. But in reality, the main emphasis of the KGB is not in the area of intelligence at all. According to my opinion and opinion of many defectors of my caliber, only about 15% of time, money, and manpower is spent on espionage as such. The other 85% is a slow process which we call either ideological subversion or active measures, активные мероприятия in the language of the KGB, or psychological warfare. What it basically means is to change the perception of reality of every American to such an extent that despite of the abundance of information, no one is able to come to sensible conclusions in the interest of defending themselves, their families, their community, and their country. It's a great brainwashing process which goes very slow, and it's divided in four basic stages. The first one being demoralization. It takes from 15 to 20 years to demoralize a nation. Why that many years? Because this is the minimum number of years which requires to educate one generation of students in the country of your enemy, exposed to the ideology of the enemy. In other words, Marxism-Leninism ideology is being pumped into the soft heads of at least three generations of American students without being challenged or counterbalanced by the basic values of Americanism, American patriotism. The result you can see, most of the people who graduated in the 60s, dropouts or half-baked intellectuals, are now occupying the positions of power in the government, civil service, business, mass media, educational system. You are stuck with them. You cannot get rid of them. They are contaminated. They are programmed to think and react to certain stimuli in a certain pattern. You cannot change their mind, even if you expose them to authentic information, even if you prove that white is white and black is black, you still cannot change the basic perception and the logic of behavior.
7: And this is where we are right now. 888-971-SAGE. Do not leave town.

0: with SRN News. I'm Keith Peters in Washington. The weather oven was on high Tuesday for millions of people in the Midwest and Great Lakes states as intense heat and humidity baked the regions with no immediate relief before the misery shifts to the eastern U.S. beginning tomorrow. The National Weather Service was blunt. Conditions were dangerous as the heat index, a combination of air temperature and humidity, exceeded 100 degrees Fahrenheit in some areas. It warned about a risk for heat-related illnesses, especially among people without air conditioning. President Trump didn't get all of what he wanted from the Supreme Court this year. He lost on tariffs, birthright citizenship, and the attempted firing of Federal Reserve Governor Lisa Cook. But he emerged from the court session with his immigration crackdown intact and his call to redistrict for partisan advantage marching ahead. More details at SRNNews.com.
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0: through history. In that brief address, Lincoln referenced God 14 times, spoke of prayer, and quoted scripture repeatedly. He reminded Americans that both sides of the conflict shared a common faith, saying both read the same Bible and pray to the same God, and each invokes his aid against the other. Lincoln understood that political division alone could not explain the nation's crisis. More than 160 years later, America still wrestles with division, truth, and our dependence on God. The question is whether we'll remember the wisdom Lincoln left behind.
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2: 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From Conroe to Aldine, from Humboldt to Cypress Fairbanks, and all along the North Beltway. 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Larry O'Connor, Mike Gallagher, Alex Marlowe, Scott Jennings, Hugh Hewitt, Larry Elder, Jay Sekulow, and Kevin McCullough are right here. 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
2: 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The Answer. Avoid the confusion. This is where you get the truth. 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
5: 888-971-SAGE, 888-971-7243. I am Larry Elder. Salem News Channel. We're talking about the rise of all these socialists slash Marxists slash self-admitted communists, like the ones that have been endorsed by Zoran Mamdani. There is a race in Colorado where another one of these Democrat socialists might unseat a longtime left-wing Democrat who's not left-wing enough. One of these Democrat socialists is running against Karen Bass, the mayor of Los Angeles, and the polls show them neck and neck. This is Yuri Bezmenov, KGB defector, who's explaining the four stages where you can demoralize a country like America and make it implode from within. 1984. Interesting year, isn't it? He already discussed the first stage. He's now discussing the next stages. Proceed.
6: In other words, these people, the process of demoralization is complete and irreversible. To get rid society of these people, you need another 20 or 15 years to educate a new generation of patriotically minded and common sense people who would be acting in favor and in the interests of the United States society.
7: And yet these people who have been programmed and, as you say, in place, and yes, who are favorable to an opening with the Soviet concept, mm-hmm, these are the very people who would be marked for extermination in this country?
6: Most of them, yes. Mm-hmm. Simply because the psychological shock when they will see in future what the beautiful society of equality and social justice means in practice, obviously they will revolt. They will be very unhappy, frustrated people. And the Marxist-Leninist regime does not tolerate these people. They will join the links of dissenters, mm-hmm, dissidents. Yes. Unlike in present United States, there will be no place for dissent in future Marxist-Leninist America. Here you can get popular like Daniel Ellsberg and filthy rich like Jane Fonda for being dissident, for criticizing your Pentagon. In future, these people will be simply squashed like cockroaches. Nobody is going to pay them nothing for their beautiful, noble ideas of equality. This they don't understand, and it will be the greatest shock for them, of course. The demoralization process in the United States is basically completed already. For the last 25 years, actually it's overfulfilled, because demoralization now reaches such areas where previously not even Comrade Andropov and all his experts would even dream of such a tremendous success. Most of it is done by Americans to Americans. thanks to lack of moral standards. As I mentioned,

0: question before, exposure to true information does not matter anymore. A person who was demoralized is unable to assess true information. The facts tell nothing to him. Even if I shower him with information, with authentic proof, with documents, with pictures, even if I take him by force to the Soviet Union and show him concentration camp, he will refuse to believe it until he is going to receive a kick in his fat bottom. When a military boot crashes his balls, then he will understand, but not before that. That's the tragic of the situation of demoralization. So basically America is stuck with demoralization, and unless, even if you start right now, here, this minute, you start educating new generation of Americans, it will still take you 15 to 20 years to turn the tide of ideological perception of reality back to normalcy and patriotism. The next stage is destabilization. This time, subverter does not care about your ideas and the patterns of your consumption. Whether you eat junk food and get fat and flabby, doesn't matter anymore. This time, and it takes only from 2 to 5 years to destabilize a nation, what matters is essentials: economy, foreign relations, defense systems. And you can see it quite clearly that in some areas, in such sensitive areas as defense and economy, the influence of Marxist-Leninist ideas in the United States is absolutely fantastic. I could never believe it 14 years ago when I landed in this part of the world, that the process will go that fast. The next stage, of course, is crisis. It may take only up to 6 weeks to bring a country
1: okay,
0: to
1: the verge of crisis. He's now talking about the next stage, which is called crisis. He says he couldn't believe it's going this fast. Look at all these candidates and what they're doing to the, quote, mainstream establishment Democrats adopting their policies, including referring to Israel as having committed genocide, including embracing a policy like the wealth tax that Gavin Newsom previously opposed. I'm Larry Elder.
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11: America, we have a country to save. And now, here's Larry Elder.
1: 888-971-SAGE, 888-971-7243. I am Larry Elder. We are Salem News Channel. In 1984, a KGB defector named Yuri Bezmenov explained the four stages of demoralizing America. He says, I'm shocked at how well we're doing. It's not about spying. It's about indoctrination. And our process to indoctrinate America is succeeding beyond our wildest expectations. We're now on stage, I think he said three. Let's finish the rest of it.
0: Absolutely fantastic. I could never believe it 14 years ago when I landed in this part of the world that the process will go that fast. The next stage, of course, is crisis. It may take only up to 6 weeks to bring a country to the verge of crisis. You can see it in Central America now. And after crisis, with a violent change of power, structure, and economy, you have so-called the period of normalization. It may last indefinitely. Normalization is a cynical expression borrowed from Soviet propaganda. When the Soviet tanks moved into Czechoslovakia in 68, Comrade Brezhnev said, now the situation in brotherly Czechoslovakia is normalized. This is what will happen in the United States if you allow all these schmucks to bring the country to crisis, to promise people all kind of goodies and the paradise on earth, to destabilize your economy, to eliminate the principle of free market competition, and to put a big brother government in Washington, D.C., with the benevolent dictators like Walter Mondale, who will promise lots of things, never mind whether. This is what will happen in the United States if you allow all these schmucks to bring the country to crisis, to promise people all kind of goodies and the paradise on earth, to destabilize your economy, to eliminate the principle of free market competition, and to put a big brother government in Washington, D.C., with the benevolent dictators like Walter Mondale, who will promise lots of things, never mind whether the promises are fulfillable or not.
1: This is exactly what President Trump just now said. Number 30.
12: Mm-hmm. Mr. President, Zohar Mamdani said in an interview this week that he was open to being the poster child for socialist candidates. Are you worried about more socialist candidates across the United States?
13: Well, I think it's a big threat to our nation, actually. Because it's not socialism, it's really communism. They use the word social democrat because it sounds so nice, but it's really communism you're talking about. I think it's the biggest threat to our nation there is, maybe since our founding. That includes World War I, World War II, September 11th. It includes the Pearl Harbor attack. I think this is the biggest threat to our nation. People will smile when I say that, but the smart people are going to say, you know, he's probably right. It's basically introducing communism into the United States of America. There's never been anything so dangerous. Thank you very much, everybody.
1: I mentioned Hassan Piker, this extremist, this anti-Semite who supports all these Marxist left-wing candidates. He's been campaigning with or standing with a bunch of Democrats, including Ilhan Omar, AOC, Rashida Tlaib. Here's what he said should happen to landlords. Number 37, 38.
14: Hurt poor people that they can afford housing in Berkeley? I don't know how that works.
15: My understanding is that the property owners who have properties there choose just not to rent it at all.
14: Yeah, kill them. Kill those. Murder those streets. Let the streets soak in their red capitalist bloods, dude.
1: Referring to landlords. Michigan Senate candidate Abdul El Sayed told CBS he doesn't regret campaigning with Hassan Piker. Number 29.
16: And they will probably say, you hang around with Hassan Piker. Hassan Piker has said things that are virulently anti-American, they would say, and anti-Semitic. Do you have any regrets about Hassan Piker?
17: Well,
16: you know that's going to be an issue.
17: Major, I'm hanging out with you. I don't know everything you've said.
16: Right.
17: I'm sure you've said some things I disagree with. You said some things I agree with. It tends to be in the real world. We hold people accountable for what they said, not what somebody around them said. And it's this funny gotcha game that Democrats love to play and Republicans love to play, which I think people are sick and tired of in politics.
1: So when you are hanging around with somebody who says that landlords should be killed, let their blood flow on the streets, that's just something that they said. I shouldn't be held accountable for that. Jayapal, the congresswoman from California. Here's what she said about what Trump said about Democrat socialism. Number 25.
18: I mean, he is ridiculous, but the reason he's using communism is because he knows socialism is really popular. So he's trying to turn this into communism when he knows that the ideas that social democrats are running on, that progressives are running on, universal health care, universal child care, making sure that people get paid higher wages,
1: freezing rents, telling landlords they can't get fair market value for their properties. This is Daralisa Avila Chevalier telling Joy Reid when asked about whether she's going to support Hakeem Jeffries. Here is her response. Number 23.
19: And that's the point of democracy.
20: That is the point of democracy, ma'am. Can you see yourself voting for Hakeem Jeffries for speaker?
19: You know, I was really focused on my primary until just last night. And
20: but
19: I do think that, you know, those are types of decisions that you have to really discuss with your community, right?
20: Yeah.
19: It's not a question about how any one individual feels personally. When you are working in a coalition with folks, I'm as an organizer, these are conversations that I'm having with the people who are impacted by these types of decisions, right? And so really looking forward to having those conversations. There's a lot that can change between then and now, and I want to be able to have a full and thoughtful discussion with the people who this would impact the most.
1: Bottom line, Hakeem Jeffries is now part of the establishment. He is not crazy enough. He's not left-wing enough. And Pramila Jayapal is slamming the so-called moderates in the Democratic Party for attacking the Democrat socialists. Number 24.
18: And I think that there are a lot of very disrespectful comments that are coming from some parts of the Democratic Party that are dismissing the voters who elected these individuals. Why is it that every time a moderate wins an election, people are like, that's the new blueprint for the Democratic Party? But if a progressive or a Democratic Socialist wins, oh, the whole party's falling to hell in a handbasket. I think we've got to rethink that, and we've got to recognize that people are angry because they have seen this country over a decade move to actually prioritize the wealthiest who are buying elections.
1: She is talking about James Carville. I'm Larry Elder.
21: No one likes.
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24: On a cold December morning in 1903, two bicycle mechanics from Ohio changed the world. At Kitty Hawk, North Carolina, Orville and Wilbur Wright launched the first powered controlled airplane into the air. It flew for just 12 seconds, but it proved the impossible was possible. The Wright brothers weren't backed by a government program or massive corporation. They succeeded through experimentation, persistence, ingenuity, and a belief that failure was simply part of discovery. From that short flight came commercial aviation, international travel, military air power, and eventually space exploration itself. The Wright brothers didn't just lift off the ground. They lifted America's sights to the heavens. Celebrating America 250, broadcasting from the greatest nation on earth. We wish you a happy Independence Day.
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1: 888-971-7243, Larry Elder, Salem News Channel. Check out what then-President Barack Obama said about socialism in 2013.
27: When you go to other countries, the political divisions are so much more stark and wider. Here in America, the difference between Democrats and Republicans, we're fighting inside the 40-yard line. Maybe
28: you fooled most people on that in the last few months, I'd say.
27: I would distinguish between the rhetoric and the tactics, yeah, versus the ideological differences. I mean, in most countries, you've got, you know, people call me a socialist sometimes, but no, you got to meet real socialists. you'll have a sense of what a socialist is. I'm talking about lowering the corporate tax rate. My health care reform is based on the private marketplace. Stock market's looking pretty good last time I checked. And it is true that I'm concerned about growing inequality in our system, but nobody questions the efficacy of market economies in terms of producing wealth and innovation and keeping us competitive. On the flip side,
1: hold on, did you hear that? Nobody questions the efficacy of free markets to keep us competitive. They are now, sir, and you haven't said a word. Continue.
27: Even the Tea Party, one of my favorite signs during the campaign was folks hoisting a sign, "Governments, keep your hands off my Medicare." Think about that. I mean, the you know, ideologically, they did not like the idea of the federal government, and yet they felt very protective about the basic social safety net that had been.
1: Okay. Bottom line is, Barack Obama in 2013 was basically saying, you know, the differences between Republicans and Democrats in this country are really very, very slight. Nobody is really questioning the efficacy of free markets in order to make us live a better society. Yes, they are, sir. Read the platform of the Democrat Socialists of America. Read some of the things said by people like Hassan Piker. Read some of the things people like Zora Mamdani is saying. Freezing rents, free bus, free health care, free child care. Abolishing ICE, demilitarizing the police. If Obama gave that speech today, his butt would be canceled, and he knows it. Let's pick us up again tomorrow. Drive carefully. Make sure you're here on time. I'll be checking attendance. God bless.
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3: News this hour from Town Hall. I'm Keith Peters in Washington. There's a nationwide egg pricing collusion settlement.
4: The Justice Department and 17 states reached settlement agreements with three major egg producers this week to resolve allegations that the companies illegally colluded for years to raise prices, including when the cost of eggs soared to record highs last year. The investigation found that Cal-Maine Foods, Versova, and Hickman's Egg Ranch coordinated on bids submitted to Ernerberry Publications, a company that runs an index key to determining how much grocery stores, restaurants, and others paid for billions of eggs each year. None of the companies admitted wrongdoing, but will collectively pay $3.3 million.
3: Correspondent Lisa Dwyer reporting. And as long as we're speaking about groceries, the price you pay for your morning cup of coffee just might be coming down.
5: Nestle may reduce coffee prices for consumers as bean costs decline, a senior company executive said Tuesday. The company will consider lower bean prices when setting retail prices, a potential boost to consumers seeking some relief from high coffee prices in recent years. Coffee prices rose sharply in 2024 and reached record highs in 2025 after adverse weather affected supplies.
3: Correspondent Bill Alexander reporting. It's a hot one for millions of people in the Midwest and Great Lakes states. Intense heat and humidity are baking the region with no immediate relief. The National Weather Service says conditions are dangerous. The heat index is exceeding 100 degrees in some areas, and it's all heading toward the East Coast. On Wall Street, the Dow up by 136 points. The Nasdaq rose 393, with the S&P 500 advancing by 58 points. More at townhall.com.
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3: Coach Prime says he's cancer-free.
7: University of Colorado football coach Deion Sanders says he feels like his younger self again, a year after undergoing surgery to remove his cancerous bladder. He considers himself cancer-free, thanks to the robotic surgery that reconstructed his bladder using part of his intestine. Last summer, Sanders missed football camps as he went through cancer treatments. The Buffaloes finished 3-9 after making a bowl game the previous season. This summer, Sanders appears much fitter and energetic as he oversees off-season training. I'm Mike Hemp.
3: LeBron James will not be back with the Los Angeles Lakers and plans to play a record-extending 24th NBA season elsewhere. His decision is perhaps the biggest domino that'll fall during the NBA's offseason player movement window. More details at townhall.com.
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3: From the wild world of D.C. politics to America's culture clash, brace yourself for the reality check you've been waiting for. The one and only Mike Gallagher.
4: I'd like to come into the studio and pretend it's not a dark day for America, but it is. The Supreme Court has ruled that anybody can sneak into America, give birth, and let that child claim American citizenship. It's effectively a 5-4 ruling. It's a little complicated because Kavanaugh dissented on some parts but agreed with others. So it's basically a 5-4 ruling. And that's a stunner when you think about it. It would have only taken one of the so-called conservative justices to rule correctly on this pretty easy to understand issue. And birthright citizenship would have been eliminated in the United States of America. But instead, Amy Coney Barrett again, John Roberts, and Brett Kavanaugh betrayed American citizens. And look, they're the left, they're real happy over this one. They are real, real excited over this one. A couple of other rulings as well. It's a big day, actually. It's a couple of big key rulings. Two wins for conservatism, frankly. The GOP wins big on campaign finance reform. There's not going to be a limit now, according to the Supreme Court, on how much money political parties can spend on candidates. And the court upheld the ban on biological boys in girls' sports. The transgender ban has been upheld by the U.S. Supreme Court. So look, it's definitely disappointing. And it is kind of stunning when you think replacing one justice, just one, could eliminate birthright citizenship. How did Amy Coney Barrett fool so many people? How was she presented as a reliable constitutionalist? How was she possibly presented to President Trump, who appointed her? It's, again, a dark day. Birth tourism, they call it. Birth tourism is now a constitutional right for all 8 billion people on the planet. Just come here to the United States. Now, the good news is the southern border is secure. The bad news is people will always find a way. And again, not a big surprise. We thought they'd blow it. We figured they would fail. The ruling, if you read it, it's filled with a lot of emotional blather. Now Congress has to act. And the way Congress acts is that we make sure that we have elected representatives who are willing to adhere to the Constitution of the United States. It's really that simple. I mean, and I get so frustrated. The one thing that makes me mad, you know, contrary to my big mouth ways as your talk show host every day, or on the podcast with my buddy Mark Davis. We hope you check that out, M&M Extra. Got a new episode dropping today on Apple, Spotify, YouTube, M&M Extra. My daily visit with my pal Mark Davis. The only thing that really makes me crazy is when people advocate staying home on Election Day. The only thing that makes me really crazed is when people think that staying home is a perfectly acceptable thing to do when it comes to voting. Now you got to be engaged. Now you have to understand that if we're not careful, we've got the United States Supreme Court with its phony, fake constitutionalists running the country. And that's problematic. It's up to you. You got to participate in every election. You got to go to every primary. If your state has a runoff, you got to vote in the runoff. We'll see what happens today in Colorado, where some 20-something-year-old Marxist is challenging the Democrat establishment there. There's a Democrat establishment candidate. And maybe, you know, I always wonder, maybe people feel bored by a guy like me reminding you that we can fix this. Maybe people just, maybe you're numb to understanding that it is fixable. We are absolutely able to solve this by going and exercising your precious right to vote. And it's not, I mean, I guess it's not sexy to say it. I guess it's not titillating. I guess it's not red meat. But it is a powerful tool. We can strike down every bad Supreme Court decision on the books by showing up on Election Day. So what are we going to do about it? Let's find out. 800-655-MIKE. 800-655-6453. Whenever there's a big breaking story like this, I always turn to you. A lot of shows will have some of the talking heads, the normal authors and lawyers and all that. You know, my goal, my aim every day is to let everyday Americans call this show and express your opinion. It's a caller-driven show, and I like it that way. Always will, always have. So, and I especially appreciate first-time callers. So if you've never called the show before and today's the day you want to speak your mind and get it off your chest, I hope today will be the day you join us. A landmark rulings today on birthright citizenship, trans athletes, campaign finance. Let's get your reaction to all of it. 800-655-MIKE, 800-655-6453. And again, I especially hope to hear from first-time callers today. Let's make it a first-time caller Tuesday, shall we, here on the Mike Gallagher Show. 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
2: I'm coming home, I've done my time.
3: Mike Gallagher.
4: Ah, that was a simpler time, wasn't it? Tie a yellow ribbon around the old oak tree when we were all unified and we were welcoming home our soldiers, when we believed that this country... Look, I don't want to get too melodramatic here. I just saw Kurt Schlichter's post. We had him on the show this week. Colonel Kurt, who's senior editor over at Town Hall, and maybe you see him on, he pops up on all of our shows because he's a great colleague. He's going to join us on the Gulf of America cruise on November the 14th. And Colonel Kurt writes, the birthright citizenship case loss was not a huge defeat because it was never going to win at present. I'm not making a political comment. I'm making a legal comment. SCOTUS was never going to toss out 150 years of common understanding based on a relatively recent critique. It's going to take time. But we got closer than we had any reasonable explanation of getting, with a 5-4 recognition that the 14th Amendment does not require birthright citizenship as currently understood. This can't be rationally considered a defeat, Kurt said. Instead, this is a step towards eventual victory. It's inevitable that, like all other first world countries except Canada, we're going to revise the notion of birthright citizenship to reflect current reality. It didn't happen today. It wasn't going to happen today. But what you need to understand is this was a huge step forward towards eliminating birthright citizenship. Don't freak out. A few more defeats like this, and we will have won. So we were this close. We almost made it. Here's your participation trophy. Ah, this might be one of the first things Kurt and I disagree with on the world stage when we take that Gulf of America cruise. But I get it. I understand what he's saying. Kind of a glass half full argument. Maybe Kurt just being a perennial optimist. I'm definitely disappointed. I'm definitely down. See, there might be some fireworks on that stage. It'll be me, Scott Jennings, Kurt Schlichter, Larry O'Connor, Jennifer Horn. We'll all be together on the, and this is the last few weeks for you to sign up. So if you've been thinking about joining us on vacation, November 14th, we sail out of the port of Fort Lauderdale aboard the beautiful Eurodam. It's a cruise ship from Holland America. It's a fantastic state-of-the-art cruise ship. You'll be treated like a king and a queen. You'll see. We're going to explore Jamaica, the Grand Caymans, and the Bahamas, the crystal blue, clear blue waters of the Caribbean, the white sandy beaches, and then every evening we all gather together and have great important conversations and programming that you will love. It's called the Gulf of America Cruise, November 14th through the 21st. To get all the details, just text the keyword cruise to 94878. 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Yeah, you know, when I said that there's a solution to all of this, and that's to go vote. And I admitted that it's the, when people defy that, when people disagree with me, it makes me crazy. I knew it would just be a matter of time before somebody came along just to try to provoke me and say, well, that, can you imagine a caller to this show telling Alex, my screener, Mike's giving bad advice to go out and vote? That's bad advice. My hunch, David, in Alexandria, Virginia, is you're just trying to tick me off on an already dark day. But go ahead and tell me why it's wrong to point out that we do have the tools at our disposal to fix this mess. Go right ahead, David.
0: Hello. Yeah, Mike. Number one, I agree with what President Trump is trying to do to change the Native Born Act. And I agree with you that people need to go out and vote. So that is very important. But what I disagree with is that won't fix it. The Constitution provides for mechanisms to change the Constitution.
4: Correct.
0: Trump has already wasted over a year and a half by thinking that his imperial executive order will do the job, which it won't. What we need to do is get Congress to enact a proposal to amend the Constitution to change birthright citizenship. Yeah.
4: Correct, but the truth is, I'm glad you agree with me that if you don't have people in Congress willing to do that, and right now, do you think as Congress stands today, you've got enough people with the will to do what you're suggesting? Of course we don't. Of course we don't. We got so many rhinos. We got so many fake Republicans. We've got so many. It'll never happen. So, like, we go back to my advice. We got to flood the ballot box, and we got to make sure that we win every election going forward. That's the only chance we've got.
0: Yeah,
4: right?
0: But I don't agree that's the only chance. What you're suggesting is going to take years and years.
4: That's what you're suggesting. You think a constitutional amendment's going to happen next week?
0: No. Yeah, I think if next week.
4: You changed your mind. Go ahead. Well, you just changed your mind. You said no. You agreed with me that it is an arduous process to get a constitutional amendment to the Constitution passed. But then you started to say, "Well, yes." So you think that can be done quickly?
0: No, I don't think it could be done quickly. I mean, you're kind of like, we got to do this tomorrow.
4: No, that's actually what I'm not. You know what we got to do tomorrow is register to vote. What we got to do tomorrow is make sure you get everybody registered to vote. I'm having a hard time following you, David, but that's okay. Maybe I'm having the bad day. Or maybe you are, or maybe we both are. There's an answer. We got the tool, and we can sit around and talk second guess about amendments to the Constitution. We got to vote. You got to move heaven and earth, and if this doesn't motivate you, nothing will. 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
7: 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With SRN News, I'm Jason Walker. Supreme Court upholding state laws barring males from playing on female school athletic teams. Supreme Court also upholding a conception of birthright citizenship, rejecting the president's executive order declaring that children born to people in the United States illegally are not American citizens. Intense heat and humidity baking just about all of the eastern half of the nation, and the west, well, not exactly cold. National Weather Service says conditions are dangerous right now in many states, the heat index exceeding 100 degrees in many regions. Aid groups warning that Venezuela's healthcare system at its breaking point in the wake of the two earthquakes. Damaged hospitals are overwhelmed. Conditions in the disaster zone continue to worsen. This is SRN News.
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9: Danny, what's on your mind?
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3: 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Interesting how Justice Alito, there's a false report from NPR that Justice Samuel Alito is retiring. NPR, according to Bill Malusian, NPR reported that Justice Alito was retiring. Then they retracted it 10 minutes later, saying it was published in error. How do you make a mistake like that? How does that work? How does that even work? Somebody at NPR went rogue? Are they angry that a lot of taxpayer dollars have been diverted away from NPR? But in legitimate news, Justice Alito is livid over this 5-4 ruling, giving the green light to birthright citizenship. He wrote, and he's a true constitutionalist, thank God for Clarence Thomas. Thank God for Neil Gorsuch. Thank God for Samuel Alito. At least we got three of them that understand the words on that precious piece of paper. Alito wrote, in my judgment, the court has made a mistake that will seriously affect the country's future. Suppose that a person's only connection to this country is that he was born here to a mother who was present just long enough to give birth and then quickly return to her native country. Suppose that country is a strategic adversary or enemy of the United States, he wrote. Suppose the child never visited the United States and was inoculated with a hatred of our country. That's not a supposition, Mr. Justice. That's a reality. We got people inoculated with hatred of America here now who are born here. Anyway, who are actual American citizens. Alito said, according to this court, that person is now a citizen of the United States. He can enter and leave the country as he pleases. He can travel the world on a United States passport. Even if he plots to harm this country, he cannot be deprived of his status as a citizen, at least under current precedent. Sad, sad, sad. Mark is in North Carolina. Hey, Mark, how's it going?
4: Just fine, Mike. How are you today?
3: I'm good. I'm just disappointed in the Supreme Court, but what are you going to do?
4: Well, I'm disappointed too, but I believe that Amy, I believe she's been intimidated by the left.
3: I agree.
4: I believe

0: I believe, and I love women more than anybody, but I believe too many women vote on their feelings and not on the facts.
1: Well, and I don't know that it's a man-woman thing. I'm sure people are going to agree with that. I think there's a lot of tough, strong women that are not going to be bullied by Antifa, who aren't going to be thwarted by the angry, violent, vicious left. So I don't know that that's fair. However, I do agree with you that as a wife and as a mother, I suspect that this woman who was presented to the world, wasn't it Leonard Leo? Wasn't it Heritage? Wasn't it people who supposedly vetted this woman upside and downside, you know, up one end and down the other, and said, this is a reliable constitutionalist? And she is letting us down at every turn. So, you know, I think you're right. It's got to be real alarming to have lunatics at your doorstep. She's a wife. She's a mother. She and her husband adopted a couple of babies from Haiti, which, frankly, is a beautiful thing. Nothing wrong with that. But to witness her sort of transformation has been kind of stunning. And I just wonder if she hasn't been so frightened on behalf of her precious babies and her husband and herself, that she wants to throw the angry, violent, vicious left a bone. Trouble is, she's throwing them more than a bone. She's throwing them to everything and the kitchen sink. She has let this country down over and over and over again. And meanwhile, we're fighting a battle with the more extreme they get, the crazier it becomes. You know, Mark Thiessen was on Fox News, had a real interesting analysis of the claim that Trump has a rubber stamp Supreme Court. And today is going to be, it shuts down all of the goofy Democrats who claim that this is Trump's hand-picked court just there to do his bidding. Here's what Mark Thiessen said last night on Fox News Channel.
2: Well, the idea that the Democrats have been pushing that this is somehow a politicized court that is just doing Trump's bidding has just been completely destroyed. They ruled against him in Mississippi, as you said. They ruled for him in the Slaughter case with the radical notion that people in the executive branch exercising his executive authority should actually follow his policies and represent him. Crazy idea. But in all these areas, they're upholding the Constitution, and sometimes they rule that the Constitution rules in favor of the president, and sometimes they find that it doesn't. What he is going to do. So this is what we're seeing. Putting aside the specifics of the cases, is that the argument for reform or for packing the court that the Democrats are going to make is complete bunk. There is no case for it. This is a conservative court, but it is a fair court, and it rules against the president as well as for him.
1: You know, and that's kind of an objective reaction. I obviously disagree with that. I believe that I'm just looking at all the constitutional law professors weighing in. I'm interested to see what Hugh Hewitt has to say. He's a longtime con law professor. We were trying to get him on the show today, but he had another commitment. But they're decrying the Amy Coney Barrett decisions, the John Roberts decisions. Look at John Roberts on Obamacare. So look, we have to deal with this. This is a massive reason to remind you about the power of your vote. As we celebrate America's 250th, I've got good news for you from my wireless company. Portions of the Mike Gallagher Show are sponsored by Pure Talk. Listen to this. 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
3: Mike Gallagher.
4: Incidentally, I know I'm a broken record on the topic, but this is one more reminder of how crucial it is to pass the Save America Act. It's getting to a point where it's a little bit like Iran. Americans are starting to get fed up.
3: Mike Gallagher.
4: Hello, excuse me. It's a little bit like getting strung along by Iran. I think people are fed up. People are getting tired. People are getting annoyed. People are just furious. And it's the same with the Save America Act. President Trump, a response yesterday to the Supreme Court decision upholding mail-in ballots being counted past Election Day. Here's this reaction.
5: The Save America Act. Everybody wants it. Everybody is it, including Democrats. 87% of Democrats want it. Not the leaders, because they want to cheat. Their policy is so bad, they're unelectable.
4: I mean, he's absolutely 1,000% correct. And these Supreme Court rulings ought to put the pressure on Thune and these milquetoast rhino Republicans to stop waffling and get the damn thing passed. Talking filibuster, get rid of the filibuster. You're going to have to do what it takes. And to anybody who thinks that that's a bridge too far to nuke the filibuster, what in the heck do you think the Democrats are going to do if they get power? If they get into power, you don't think the Democrats are going to blow up the filibuster so that they can pack the court to get it their way? By the way, I don't even know that they have to pack the court. A lot of good things going their way these days. Russ is in South Carolina. Hey, Russ, welcome. You're up on the Mike Gallagher
6: Show. Hey, Mike.
4: Hey.
6: Yeah, privileged to be able to talk to you.
4: That's very kind of you. Thank you.
6: I did sign up with Pure Talk, and you mentioned your name. But
4: nice.
6: I'm also a 20-year veteran as a poll manager.
4: Yes, sir.
6: And I've seen all kinds of things. But in South Carolina, we're safe, but we do need more poll managers to sign up. And I just wanted to put that on there. South Carolina, SCVotes, VOTES.com.
4: SCVotes. Go ahead.
6: Yeah, with SN.com. If we don't get more people to sign up, there's to be less, you know, you're going to have to scrounge around for a voting place.
4: Well, and see, and Russ, your point is so important, and this is what I mean about being engaged and involved and active, and you obviously are, and I'm grateful for you. This is what it's going to take. Americans are going to have to rise up, not in violence, not in revolt, not in destroying buildings or hurting people, but flooding the ballot box. That's what it's going to, and getting involved. And like you said, precinct captains, voting observers, door knockers, people making phone calls. If you're sitting around shaking your head at the direction the country is going, my question to you is, what are you going to do about it? Because you have the solution. These races shouldn't be close. This Democrat incumbent, the joke about this far-left challenger in Colorado, it's a crazy story. The Democrat, the 60-something-year-old, this Diana DeGette, who's this congresswoman from Colorado, she's a reliable liberal on everything. She checks every box. But again, she makes the fatal, politically fatal mistake of supporting Israel. And that must be the bridge too far. She believes Israel has a right to exist. So now you got a 20-something-year-old college grad, Marxist, radical leftist, won't even call anti-Semitism anti-Semitism, has a chance to win. And how many people, do you know how few New Yorkers showed up last week to vote in the primary? What was it, Alex? Was it 7%? It was insane. And now you got three radical, crazed democratic socialists of America, Marxists, heading into the halls of Congress. Tracy, see if you can find that for me. What percentage of New Yorkers voted in the primary last week? Because the vast majority of New Yorkers stay home, mind their business, go to work, go to school, feed their families, stay out of trouble, and don't vote. And when you don't vote, Zohran Mamdani is what you get. That's what happens when you don't vote. When you don't vote, AOC is who you get. When you stay home, the inmates wind up running the asylum. You can't stay home. So if you are discouraged, as many are, the answer is simple. You show up, you move mountains, you crawl over broken glass, you make sure your neighbors, your friends, everybody is willing to do your part. If you're not, guess what? We're going to deserve everything we get. Nancy is in Illinois. Hey, Nancy. Welcome to the Mike Gallagher Show. Hello.
7: Hi, Mike. How are you?
4: I'm a little discouraged today. What about you?
7: More than just a little. I understand what you're saying about, you know, having to go out and vote, but I am so discouraged with the way the voting goes on in this country. In my opinion, every state in this country should be having one election day and voting the same way.
4: Amen.
7: None of this, you know, one state doing this, another state doing that.
4: I know.
7: But I don't have faith in the American people. Like you said, people will stay home.
4: Well, but you understand, and you don't mean it, but I don't mean this about you personally, but you and I being discouraged in a way encourages people to stay home. Because if you don't have faith in the election process, so you stay home, that's why we're going to lose America.
7: Well, that, and the other thing is a lot of people don't do their homework. As long as a candidate has a D behind their name or an R behind their name or an I, they vote for them. They don't look to see if they're for or against any particular issue or how they voted in the past if they've been in Congress before.
4: I know.
7: So people don't do this research, but what I really wanted to call about is in regards to Amy Coney Barrett. If she's been intimidated, and yes, I can understand her being scared because of how all these protesters were showing up at only conservative justices' homes in the past, then if she's that intimidated or afraid, then maybe she should step down.
4: Well, who knows? Perhaps. And it's a theory that she's intimidated or she's afraid or she's worried. Who knows? But it no, and perhaps in a way it's kind of a sexist theory Because like the one guy called from North Carolina, well, it's just women don't, they're too emotional. You know, that's a kind of a sexist stereotype. There's lots of tough women who don't bend because they're being threatened or intimidated. Look, bottom line is, if you're discouraged, again, there is an answer. Don't be discouraged. Just fight the good fight and move mountains to make sure that we get these elections right. If not, we will lose the country. Great job, Tony, Alex, Tracy, Yasmin. Another job well done for a busy Tuesday. Let's do it again tomorrow. I hope you join us then. Have a great day. Be safe. Keep fighting the good fight. I'm Mike Gallagher. God bless America.

0: Parents and grandparents, turn on any streaming platform, open a textbook, scroll through social media, you'll hear the same message over and over again. We're a biological accident. The universe is meaningless. Purpose is something you invent for yourself. Look, that's not education. It's a worldview being handed to our kids and to all of us. That's exactly why The Story of Everything was produced. 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
8: News this hour from Town Hall. I'm Jason Walker. The old saying goes, it's hotter than the 4th of July, and this year's no exception. It is a hot one for millions of Americans in the Midwest and Great Lakes states. Intense heat, humidity just baking about all of the eastern half of the country. And the West, well, that's not exactly chilly either. Now, the National Weather Service says conditions are considered to be dangerous, with the heat index exceeding 100 degrees just about all over the East.
9: If you can't afford to cool the whole house, make a cool space, such as one room where everyone sleeps in. Experts say the best defense against hot days is cool nights that let your body recharge. If you don't have AC, during the day, find somewhere that does. If your AC goes out, newer dehumidifiers help remove excess moisture. Early trouble signs of heat illness can include heavy sweating, muscle cramps, and headache. That's when you stop what you're doing and cool yourself off. Signs of heat exhaustion include faster heart rate and dizziness. Next comes heat stroke, which can include confusion, slurred words, and fainting.
8: That is Lisa Dwyer reporting. New Jersey Republican lawmaker Tom Keene Jr. disclosing why he was absent from Congress for some 4 months.
10: I was given the diagnosis of depression. Now, when people hear the word depression, many people think simply feel it means feeling sad. But depression is so much more than that. It is physical. It is emotional. And until you experience it yourself, it is difficult to fully understand how powerful this illness can be.
8: Aid groups warning that Venezuela's healthcare system at its breaking point in the wake of two earthquakes hitting the country last week. Damaged hospitals are said to be completely overwhelmed. More on these stories, townhall.com.
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8: Trouble at Ford. Here's Rich Thomason.
11: The automaker is recalling more than 741,000 vehicles in the U.S. A transmission issue could damage the parking system, which could increase the risk of a crash or injury. The National Highway Traffic Safety Administration says the recall includes certain Ford F-150, Lincoln Aviator, Ford Explorer, Lincoln Navigator, and Ford Expedition vehicles with the model years between 2018 and 2021. Rich Thomason, Washington.
8: The end of an iconic facility in America. Aqueduct Racetrack shutting down Sunday in New York, closing its doors after a 130-year running period. Its final race was named It Was a Good Run. Aqueduct closing as part of a consolidation of New York racing with Belmont and Saratoga. Breaking news and analysis, townhall.com.
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21: Of course that Kevin show is going to be great. The only thing that could be greater, of course, would be that Donald show. 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

0: 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And now, from the Connors and Sullivan Broadcast Studios, the man who is not what he wants to be, but is way grateful that he's not who he used to be, here, the Kevin!
1: Welcome in, Kevin McCullough. Glad to have you with us. It's That Kevin Show, thatkevinshow.com for everything you need, never behind a paywall. The Supreme Court will go down in this term as being one of the most conflicting courts that has ever ruled. And yesterday, or this week's rulings, kind of demonstrate this. You have the court in a big majority saying that the executive has power to fire people, and then they question whether or not he can fire a Fed governor at the Fed. You have kind of some inconsistency there. And then you have even more inconsistency with Amy Coney Barrett, evidently not understanding how long a 24-hour period is. Like, it's a day. That's what a day is. It's how we define the word day, 24 hours. That's it. Second Tuesday of November is election day. It's not week. It's not month. It's okay, I'm going to be done with that. But more cases coming out and more things being said that I think are really, really important. And one of them I advocated for since 2000, the Supreme Court has established a new nationwide precedent that allows states to protect women's sports based on sex, not on gender, not on things that are perceived, on actual biological realities. The justices ruled in favor of West Virginia and Idaho against trans athletes who sued to gain access to girls' locker rooms, bathrooms, showers, all other kinds of space, safe spaces. The states were backed by the law firm of Alliance Defending Freedom, while the trans athletes were represented by the American Civil Liberties Union and Cooley Legal. In the highly anticipated ruling, West Virginia and Idaho, the high court upheld state laws requiring student athletes to compete on sports teams that correspond with their biological sex at birth rather than their gender identity. Justice Sotomayor filed an opinion concurring with the judgment in part and dissenting in part. So you even had Sotomayor saying partially that this was a good thing, which Justices Kagan and Jackson joined in dissent. Jackson filed an opinion concurring in the judgment in part and dissenting in part, which is interesting. Ketanji Brown Jackson sort of figured out what a woman was. I mean, that was the real question about whether she was going to have any clarity on whether or not women could be defined. And evidently, in her ruling on this very issue, she still couldn't figure out the answer. Sotomayor filed an opinion consistent with Title IX and the Equal Protections Clause. We hold states may maintain women's and girls' sports for biological females. They may determine eligibility for women and girls' sports based on biological sex. This is a monumental victory for every female athlete who has ever competed or dreamed of competing on a safe and fair field. Today's Supreme Court decision affirms what common sense and the law have long made clear. States have the right to designate sports teams based on biological sex, not on gender identity. That's not a thing. What you imagine yourself to be is not a thing. Without that delineation, Title IX is turned on its head and decades of hard-fought progress to advance female athletes is erased. I'm immensely proud of my team for not only getting this issue before the court, but for delivering a sound and successful argument. The landmark victory will give all states, not just West Virginia, the clarity and confidence to ensure fairness and safety for female athletes today and for generations to come. Attorney General Raul Labredo echoed the West Virginia sentiments. He said, today's decision is a victory for common sense, fairness, and countless girls and women who dedicate themselves to athletics. Education Secretary Linda McMahon released a statement as well. The Supreme Court has now confirmed that states can preserve fair competition and protect the opportunities and that generations of women fought to secure. Every parent can rest assured that our law protects their daughters competing in these states. I'm trying to see what the opposing justices had to say. There are 23 states, including California, New York, and Massachusetts, that don't have any such protections for women. And so those of you listening in New York and California and Massachusetts, you now have Supreme Court precedent to go push for state laws to protect your daughters. Go do that. Go do that. Go get your daughters protected in your states. I can't believe there's 23 states that don't have protections for girls. But get laws put into place that say that only biological girls compete in biological girl sports. This whole idea that we have to tolerate men coming into female spaces, trying to take over, trying to exhibit dominance in a field that is, by nature, incapable of matching it, it's just not, there's nothing fair about that in terms of muscle mass, bone mass, all the rest of it. On average, if you have men coming into the female sports arena, and you know who I hope is listening to this? The Olympics and all of the other international federations that have athletic competitions. Men shouldn't be competing against women. Women work too hard now for recognition in what they can do athletically, much less having to overcome the gap that is there because of competing against a typically stronger and more muscular and faster, greater lung capacity, sex. It's just not fair. It's not fair at any level. And you don't have to go very far to see. Caitlin Clark is a phenomenal basketball player. And she's so good that girls on the other teams get irritated with how good she is. She would not even make an NBA squad. She probably wouldn't make most men's Division I squads in the country. And she's the MVP. She's the very top of the class when it comes to female basketball. It's just not, it's not right. The court got this one right. We are celebrating the fact that the court had clarity on this and that even Justice Ketanji Brown Jackson, who cannot define a woman, but she's going to say, you know what, even though I can't define them, they deserve their own space to have athletics. That's clear. Now, if we can just get Amy Coney Barrett to understand how long a day is, then now I'll be really happy if we can just make that happen. We got Ketanji Brown Jackson coming to the middle on what a woman is. Let's get Amy Coney Barrett back into common sense saying what a day is. But I'm still crying over that spilled milk. I'm sorry. And save your mumbo-jumbo letters. A couple of you wrote me last night. Oh, look at Kev. What a... whatever. Yeah, you have nothing better to do than to be mad at me for being upset about that. And, you know, get a life. Anyway, glad you're here. And again, if you live in one of those states, California, New York, Massachusetts, go get state legislation on the books that protects your girls. The Supreme Court has given you the cover to do it, and it's time to get her done. Coming right back, it's Kevin McCullough.
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0: Kevin McCullough.
1: All right, welcome, Kevin McCullough. Welcome back to That Kevin Show, thatkevinshow.com for all the podcasts. And if this week you want to rehear this particular series that we're doing with How Do We Live, I would strongly encourage you to go to salempodcastnetwork.com and subscribe. We're talking about here in this week, honoring America's 250th founding anniversary, we are talking about what does godly government, godly engagement in the governmental system and public policy, et cetera, look like? And, sorry, hold on a second. And back with us is Sam Gallucci, senior pastor of Embrace Church in Oxnard, California. And Sam, the interesting thing is I've been watching lots of documentaries going into this week is that
2: Yes.
1: founders did really contemplate how the government would be set up. And I think they did so kind of on the understanding of a major doctrine that man are fundamentally depraved and need a lot of accountability. But what does the Bible actually say about legislative bodies and how to govern?
2: Yeah, and this is central to the whole principle of the church and politics in this time in history. So here we have God establishes a people for himself, and they, you know, that in Exodus chapter beginning in 18 through 22, he establishes a form of government, he establishes a political system on that government, and then he creates legislation to direct them and protect them. And this is what is so powerful. Legislation was not influenced by the Bible. It was the Word of God. It is the Word of God. And when we understand that principle, that where, you know, you have bills in every single state here in the state of California, we call them SB, Senate bill, or AB, assembly bill. Well, in the Old Testament in Exodus, you had the same thing. You had EX 24, you shall not have no other gods before me. EX 4, you shall not make any carved images of other gods. And the list goes on. So the Word of God was the legislation itself to guide God's people in a governmental structure that was put in place. And then the Bible says that Moses had to select people able to men of truth who hated dishonest gain and place them over to judge and protect that legislative system. And America's governmental structure was directly influenced by the governmental structure and the Word of God directly. And I think this is what's really important. God gives us this expectation. He has this expectation of us as believers, and particularly of his pastors and his leaders, to be salt and light and to guard godly legislation and to guard the truth in every single word that came out of God's mouth. So he creates a form of legislation that is godly. And I think we lose sight of that. The Word of God itself is the legislation of the land from which God expects and it calls us to not only put in place, but to guard and protect when it is in place.
1: Now, I can already hear the critics, Sam, saying, but you don't stone kids to death that disobey their parents.
2: Right. Well, we don't stone kids to death that but again, this is where we need to look at the entire Bible and everything God says about every single principle. And, you know, and this is where legislation itself is contextualized into the time and history that we have it. But the principle is still the same, that God establishes, right, a legislative body. And I think that's what's really important here. But also we don't kill babies, right? And so I think that it doesn't negate the very principle itself.
1: Right. In the New Testament, there's this concept that Jesus introduces being salt and light. How does that impact this part of the discussion?
2: Yeah, I think it is critical to this part of the discussion because Jesus says, that, you know, he says, you're the salt of the earth, you're the light of the world. And then he says, he goes on in verse 17 of Matthew 5, you know, do not think I came to abolish the law and the prophets. I didn't come to abolish, but to fulfill them. And then he says, truly, until heaven and earth disappear, not the smallest letter or stroke of the pen by any means will disappear from the law until everything is accomplished. Now, we tend to look at that as meaning only Jesus fulfilling his command, but that's not fulfilling his destiny of returning to the earth. But that's not what he says. He says, let anyone who set aside one of the least of these commands and teaches others accordingly be called the least in the kingdom of God. And so Jesus tells us we're salt, we're light, and that we have to guard and protect the law of God, the words of God. And this is what I believe this means. And that includes, it's not about the politics, it's about legislation that mocks or directly violates the law or the word of God. And this is where we've lost track. I believe salt and light, contextualized in what Jesus says here, connects directly to our role in the governmental and political process. When laws are put in or are ready to be put in place that directly violate God's word, God's commandments, I believe we're to be salt and light.
1: Yeah, no, I actually think, Sam, Pastor Sam, that we get this backwards a lot in the modern church.
2: Yes.
1: Because
2: right.
1: there's a lot of people that run around and say the church shouldn't be involved in politics. You should just preach the gospel. But a
2: right.
1: proper understanding of the gospel, to me, says that we infuse the gospel in everything that we do. And under our unique system here in the United States, the founders saw to it that the chief executive was not our ruler. So as a body of people that make the decision on who gets elected, I would say the responsibility is more so on us to be godly in our choices than less involved because it's seen as secular or something else.
2: Yeah, I think you're absolutely right. And you know, and let's not forget that we were birthed as a Christian nation. And our Bill of Rights, our Constitution, our complete forming was directly informed by God's word and, you know, and from the pastors of that time. And it's interesting. So here in the Old Testament, when God establishes a new form of government, it's a self-rule form of government. It's this extraordinary form of government that, you know, that recognizes that we have appointed leaders, and we have a standard of justice and equity, and no individual, not even the president, is above the law. There's this separation of power. There's the consent of the governed. But as our form of government is founded on God's word, it really is. In the Bible, it talks about the Ten Commandments and the law, but then it talks about it as the book of the covenant. It's in this covenantal relationship that this governmental structure is formed. And America entered into that same type of relationship. Our history shows us so with so much evidence that we are in a covenantal relationship with God that it has the same formation and the same accountability. And when you look at what happened in the Old Testament to God's people, when they disobeyed or they didn't pay attention to that covenant, when the people that were in charge, those you know, you call them politicians, but this political system of assigning godly people to guard and protect that legislation that God had put in place, when you look at when they ignored that and they let other things happen, we get all the way from Exodus to 1 Samuel 8. Where the people all of a sudden say, we want a king. We no longer want God to be our king. We want to be like every other nation. Mm-hmm. And Samuel pleads with the people. You realize you're asking for socialism that'll ultimately end up being a form of either Marxist or communism. And so, yeah, I do think it's significantly this connection.
1: I mean, they didn't understand. I mean, Marx hadn't even been born yet, but the idea of less accountability individually and
2: yes.
1: you know, more control by a centralized authority, when God was willing to govern them in a relationship, to say that I'll be your leader, I'll be the one you look to, I'll be the one that you can depend on. No. We want this. So it's very interesting, and I'm very grateful, Sam, that we get to talk about it this week of all things. Sam Gallucci, Senior Pastor at Embrace Church in Oxnard, California. Thanks for being here. We'll see you tomorrow.
2: God bless.
1: All right. Kevin McCullough coming right back. It's That Kevin Show. Don't go anywhere.

0: With SRN News, I'm Jason Walker. President Trump announcing Republicans will hold their first ever national convention ahead of the midterms. A very unusual event aimed at boosting turnout in races that could very well decide whether the party maintains control on Capitol Hill. That convention will be in Dallas, September 9th and 10th. Supreme Court upholding state laws barring males from playing on female schools' athletic teams. Aid groups are warning now that Venezuela's healthcare system is at its breaking point following those two earthquakes last week that hit the South American country. Damaged hospitals are said to be overwhelmed right now. Conditions in the disaster zone are worsening. The death toll has surpassed 1,900, but thousands more are injured and even more, tens of thousands, are missing. SRN News.
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0: through this week. I am going to be, for the majority of July 4th, doing nothing but celebrating and screaming America is the greatest from the top of my lungs as best I can. But every week we check in with the Heritage Foundation, and Zach Smith is back with us. And Zach, not only is this a historic week from the 250th perspective, but we've got some Supreme Court stuff we got to deal with. I'll get to that in a second. But before we do, how unique is the form of jurisprudence, balance of powers, everything else that we live under from the legal perspective in this country? How unique was it when the founders said, this is how we need to do it, when they established the Constitution and the Bill of Rights and began to form what we now have as America?
1: Yeah, it was unprecedented, Kevin. Look, the framers of our Constitution deserve so much credit for their foresight and their thoughtfulness in the way they set up our system of government. And the insight that James Madison, the father of our Constitution, had that was so brilliant is he understood that you could have the best guarantees on paper, but unless you had a system of government designed to protect our liberty, to protect our interests, that those would be nothing more than parchment guarantees. That's why our separation of powers, the structure of the federal government. That's why our federalism, separation of powers between the federal and the state governments, why those checks and balances are so important and have played such a crucial role in preserving our freedoms and our nation for so many years.
0: No, I think it's really true. As just a casual observer, what are you looking forward to celebrating 250 about? What does it mean to you?
1: Well, I think we should all be proud to be Americans. Obviously, our country still has a lot of growth and work to do in many areas, but to say we are the greatest nation on the face of the earth is not an exaggeration. We have been blessed by God to be an ordinarily prosperous nation. We value individual rights and civil liberties in a way that many other countries do not. And so I think on this 4th of July, as we celebrate 250 years since our nation's birth, we should all give thanks to God that we live in the greatest nation on the face of the earth.
0: Yeah, I agree with you. You mentioned Madison and the brilliance behind the Constitution. I just want to point out that we were far from a perfect country when we founded, and the argument between the states about slavery and what do God-given human rights mean, individual rights. But even in how he drew up the Constitution and how the Constitution was established and the Bill of Rights right alongside of it, there was this incredible way for us to help correct course on our greatest stain from the beginning, and we were even able to do that over time. It took time to settle the differences between the states on that issue, but the point is, we designed a system where you could do it.
1: Well, that's right. And if you look, unfortunately, we've gotten away from the idea that we should have a colorblind constitution over the past several decades. And what's been so gratifying to see is the Supreme Court in several recent opinions reaffirming this idea. After the passage of the 14th Amendment, it is enshrined in our constitutional system of government that all men are created equal, that everyone should be treated equally regardless of their race. And so I'm very grateful that the Supreme Court has reaffirmed that basic principle that is so vitally important.
0: Yeah. No, I couldn't agree with you more. What I really want to do is spend the rest of our time together, Zach, just talking about the bevy of cases that are coming down, and there's a ton of them. We had several this week early that addressed, things like election integrity, things like executive powers, a couple of different cases. They kind of split the hairs on that one. I'll get into that in a second. But what's your general feeling before we drill down on a specific case? What's your general feeling of what you're seeing from the court? What's their tone? What's their mood? Is there something that you can identify it as?
1: Well, this is a consequential week. I think everyone recognizes that the cases that have come out this week, they will shape the course of our nation for decades to come. That's not an exaggeration to say that. And what's been really interesting to watch is some of the intra-conservative discussions and disputes taking place on the court. This idea that the six conservative-leaning justices are some monolithic block that they all think and vote the same way, simply to uphold President Trump's agenda no matter what, as many on the left would have you believe. believe. Well, look, Kevin, I don't think anyone's disputing this is a very real problem.

0: And I'm certainly not defending this decision. I think the court just got it plain wrong in this case. Now, the silver lining is, if you want to look at it from a silver lining perspective, is one, this was a statutory decision, meaning Congress can go back and clarify even further that no, when we said election day, we really meant it means one single day, not a series of days, not 14 days, not 21 days. I think the other thing this decision really highlights is why passing the Save America Act is so vitally important. And so
1: I wanted both. I wanted Save America and I wanted a good decision here.
0: No, I think many people were hoping for that. But I think if there was any question that Save America was vitally important, the result in this case highlights that it is even more important now to get legislation.
1: Let's take a quick break. When we come back, let's delve into the other Supreme Court cases that are pending, because there's a lot of interesting stuff that's happening right now. Zach Smith with me from the Heritage Foundation. 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

0: It's That Kevin Show, thatkevinshow.com. Yeah, I'm still being a little ouchy from yesterday. I'm still a little upset with ACB, since we call everybody by their three initials now, RGB, ACB, AOC, whatever. Zach Smith is back with me from Heritage, and he's being very proper and very appropriate, and I'm having an attitudinal problem. But Zach, let's move away from the voter integrity case and take a look at what else happened. You mentioned, I mentioned executive powers earlier. There were two cases that came down, two decisions that came down yesterday. One seemed to say the president can fire who he needs to in his administration, and then another one came back and said, but not them. What happened in these two cases?
1: No, you're exactly right, Kevin. The two cases, both were written by Chief Justice John Roberts, and they are somewhat hard to reconcile. The one case involved President Trump's ability to fire Rebecca Slaughter. She was a federal trade commissioner who had been appointed by Joe Biden. And now, keep in mind, Congress has created many of these so-called independent agencies where they've said the president cannot fire the members of these commissions, the members of these agencies, unless there's cause, things like misfeasance or malfeasance in office. And what the president said in Rebecca Slaughter's case was, no, I simply disagree with you on policy grounds. I don't think you're the best person to help me carry out my agenda. Now, there was a very bad decision from the 1930s during the New Deal era where FDR had tried to fire a Federal Trade Commissioner himself, and the Supreme Court, in a case called Humphrey's Executor, came back and said, no, Congress can limit the president's ability to fire these types of commissioners. Well, what the court said yesterday in Trump versus Slaughter is that Humphrey's Executor got it wrong. That's bad case law. They overturned that case, and they said at the end of the day, the president can actually be the president. He can help pick people who will help him carry out his agenda. So that's good news. That's a big win for President Trump. Now, the other case you mentioned involved Lisa Cook, the Federal Reserve Board of Governor member. You may remember Bill Pulte, President Trump, alleged that Lisa Cook had lied on her mortgage applications. She had claimed a secondary home as a primary residence in order to get a more favorable interest rate. And what President Trump said, he said, that's cause. I'm going to remove you, Lisa Cook, from your position on the Federal Reserve Board of Governors. Now, in this case, President Trump wasn't making a constitutional argument. He made a constitutional argument in the Slaughter case. Said Article 2 of the Constitution gives me the authority to fire executive branch officials. In the Cook case, he was only relying on statutory arguments. And what the court said in that case, they said fundamentally, the president didn't give Lisa Cook enough due process. He didn't give her essentially enough opportunity to be heard, to make her arguments before he fired her. And so because of that, the lower federal courts will have to sort out those issues.
0: Well, but now that he's won Slaughter, why can't he just come back and say, nope, it's my choice. Boom, you're out again.
1: Well, I think he certainly should be able to do that. And if you read Justice Thomas's dissenting opinion in that case, that's essentially what he argues. And Justice Barrett,
0: to have the clear last word on the situation.
1: And believe it or not, Justice Barrett in the Cook case actually very pointedly went after the Chief Justice and said that it's hard to reconcile the Slaughter case with the Cook case, and that their logic seems very intention with each other, was the diplomatic way she put it in her separate
0: opinion. So she voted with Trump on the Cook case?
1: She did. She voted, well, she criticized the Chief Justice's logic in the Cook case, is what she did. And so I think what's important to keep in mind with the Cook case, this isn't necessarily the last word. The lower federal courts are going to have to go back to sort through some very difficult issues. But fundamentally, it's hard to reconcile these two decisions. Now, Justice Kavanaugh, he seemed to place some emphasis on the idea that the Federal Reserve is a unique entity, that is history and tradition may be different and allow it to be treated differently than other federal agencies. But that seems like a very difficult, very tenuous argument.
0: But you have to put it under, so you got the three branches, and you have to put the Fed under one of those authorities. They don't belong in the judiciary. They're not a creation of Congress. Where do they go?
1: Well, I would certainly think that is a very compelling argument, Kevin. And that's essentially, again, what Justice Thomas was arguing, that the Federal Reserve Board of Governors is essentially exercising executive authority, meaning the president should be able to control them. But what Justice Kavanaugh, some of the other justices seem to be intimating, what they seem to be hinting at, is that if you go back to the founding of the Bank of the United States, the Second Bank of the United States, those had some unique historical structural features, which were the government at that time tried to insulate the banks of the United States from political pressure. That's what made them so controversial. Yeah. That's why, in part, they weren't renewed. So I'm not sure that's a perfect historical analog for the justices to rely.
2: Well, you know what's interesting is that most presidents, the Fed chair is smarter than them on money, investment, money policy, treasury policy, this kind of thing. Because none of them have gone deep enough into it to really look at it. Trump studies economics and money policy since he was a kid. And so he's actually one of the top president, you know, one of the chief executives that has come to the position of the president with an opinion about it and an opinion about how it should be run. All right, so as we have this conversation right now, there are a couple of other cases pending. And your thoughts, well, your thoughts on anything else that has been handed down so far before we get to that.
1: Well, the only other case that has been handed down, there's a very interesting search and seizure case involving the ability of the government to get essentially cell phone data from Google, Meta, Apple, other tech companies. I would say stay tuned on that front. There's going to be more to be said in that case. The lower federal courts are going to have to decide whether the government can essentially compel tech companies to tell them everyone who is at a particular location at a particular time. So stay tuned. But the big cases that we're still waiting to be handed down are birthright citizenship, and in cases involving transgender athletes, can states say that only biological women can participate in women's?
2: You want to make a prediction on that one?
1: Well, if you listen to the oral arguments, I think the justices certainly seemed sympathetic to Idaho and West Virginia, the states who
2: have passed
1: these
2: laws. All right, we'll see.
1: The justices should say that states can pass those laws.
2: Yeah. All right, Zach Smith, Heritage Foundation, always doing a fantastic job, always proper and polite. We appreciate your even-handedness when I'm a little out of control.
1: Well, thanks for having me on the show.
2: You got it. Kevin McCullough coming back. Don't go anywhere.
3: Stick around for more of That Kevin next.
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0: All right, final few minutes of hour one. Exciting, exciting times. Exciting because we got a good win at the Supreme Court today. We're protecting all the girls in the sports, playing the sport ball. All the girls are going to be protected. You don't have to let grungy, gross guys be involved, dangerously throwing elbows, dangerously endangering girls' existences. That doesn't have to happen. The Supreme Court said today states can determine that only girls should play in girls' sports. And now the challenge is you got 27 states already that have laws on the books that go that way. Now you just got to get the remaining 23. And California and New York and Massachusetts are among them. And friends, I'm going to tell you, if you live in one of those three states, you need to be calling your state legislature and insisting upon a state law that protects your girls in sports. The guys want to put on a dress and run around in the middle of town and do whatever. That's up to him. But he has no business at all being in your daughter's locker room, in her shower, in her field of play. It's dangerous. It's unhealthy. It's threatening in many ways beyond just the physical. And I'm thankful that they got that one right. It's been a very hit or miss season with the Supreme Court thus far. And I'm hopeful, so hopeful, that what we're going to see is a better day for our daughters beginning now. Next year, there better not be a school system in the country that has boys in the girls' locker rooms. There shouldn't be, because what you're going to see is an incredible outpouring of support. And now that the Supreme Court has said that states can do it, that's all that we need to know. So there you go. Kevin McCullough, I also want to say thank you. Dr. Laura Purdy and Swell Care are going to begin sponsoring our show this next month of July. And I just want to say that SwellCare.health is a company that I believed in long before they ever came to the microphone to be a sponsor of my show. I was actually a patient of Dr. Purdy. She does virtual medicine. 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And not only do they have 24-hour-a-day telemedicine, which is better than your average urgent care, actually, because you can get to them quicker, they can do the prescriptions, but they also have a 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
2: 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I'm going anywhere.
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10: News this hour from Town Hall. I'm Jason Walker. Supreme Court upholds state laws barring transgender athletes who are actually biological boys from playing on girls' athletic teams. Here's Bernie Bennett.
11: The court's conservative majority has ruled that states' bans in Idaho and West Virginia don't violate the constitution of the federal law known as Title IX, which prohibits sex discrimination in education. Left unresolved by the outcome are lawsuits challenging state laws and regulations in Connecticut, California, and elsewhere.
10: Supreme Court has also upheld a broad conception of birthright citizenship. It rejects the president's earlier executive order that declared children born to people in the United States illegally are not American citizens. President Trump announcing that Republicans will hold their first ever national convention ahead of the midterm elections, a very unusual event aimed at boosting turnout in races that could very well decide whether the party maintains control of Congress. Convention will be held in Dallas September 9th and 10th. Meanwhile, Democrats had considered holding a similar convention but rejected the idea as they struggle with fundraising problems. Charlotta Wolf, a spokeswoman for the UN Relief Agency, says Venezuela is in rough shape.
12: In La Guaira, the hardest hit state, food shortages are widespread, basic services have broken down, and connectivity has been largely severed. Community tensions are rising as access to assistance remains constrained.
10: Well, the death toll has surpassed 1,900. Thousands more have been injured, and many more are yet missing in that incident. Wall Street Tuesday, the Dow gained 136 points, S&P 500 had 59, NASDAQ gained 393. More on these stories, townhall.com.
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10: In Congo, authorities want to stop gatherings linked to the Ebola outbreak.
15: Opposition and civil society groups in Congo are protesting a new ban on public demonstrations related to the Ebola outbreak there. They allege it limits freedom of speech. The government announced the ban over the weekend amid the growing Ebola outbreak. The outbreak has infected over 1,300 people and killed 377 so far across three provinces. The ban affects areas far from the outbreak, though, including the capital Kinshasa. The mayor of Ribble-Held Goma also has banned public gatherings. I'm Charles de Ledesma.
10: Federal Control Board that oversees Puerto Rico's finances says it has offered a $3 billion settlement to bondholders. That's part of a new push to restructure more than $10 billion in debt held by the U.S. territory's power company. The board is proposing paying cash. Breaking news and analysis, townhall.com.
3: Portions of the following program may be pre-recorded.
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0: 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And now, from the Connors and Sullivan Broadcast Studios, the man who is not what he wants to be, but is way grateful that he's not who he used to be, here's
1: Come in, Kevin McCullough. Glad to have you with us. It is That Kevin Show, thatkevinshow.com for all things needed to the show. We never put anything behind a paywall. And I want to say thank you to great, great sponsors that are coming into the fold. Swellcare.health is going to be one of those that you're going to hear a lot more about in the days to come. They help us stay healthy. You're going to hear us talk about PDRX Labs, because we love what they're doing. We've got great folks like Dominion AI that are going to come on board, a family safe, biblical centric AI machine that is just, and I'm going to be able to give, I believe, some free copies away for people to try it out. And those are going to go quick, I think. But check that out. And we're going to be telling you about a company called DFW Insurance that I think is going to be pretty cool as well. So we got lots of good stuff coming up on That Kevin Show. But I want you to do something for me. I want you to try to organize a lunch for 56 very different individuals. Somebody wants Italian. Somebody else is craving barbecue. One fellow read an article this morning about seed oils, so now fries are apparently a threat to civilization. Another insists he knows the perfect little place, which almost always means everyone is about to spend another 40 minutes in the car. Somebody else doesn't care where everybody goes, etc., etc. Then someone says, why don't we just split up? Meeting over. Okay, that's it. Good. Congratulations. You've just discovered why committees usually don't get that much done. People are wonderfully difficult. Always have been. Which is why I've smiled when people talk about the founding fathers as though they all thought alike, as though they were all like these monolithic non-persons. We picture them in paintings looking noble and unified, as though they spent every afternoon nodding approvingly at one another's brilliant ideas. Nothing could be further from the truth. Here's what's always bothered me about that, by the way. We're taught, the founders, history has a habit of sanding people smooth. It files off their personalities until everyone looks interchangeable. And they weren't. John Adams was not Thomas Jefferson, and Jefferson certainly wasn't Benjamin Franklin. Adams could be stubborn enough to empty a room. Franklin often used humor to lower the temperature. Jefferson preferred letting his pen to do the talking. Some delegates wanted independence yesterday. Others weren't convinced until every possible avenue toward reconciliation had dropped off the planet. Honestly, if you dropped them into a church board meeting today, you'd recognize every personality in the room. Somebody would have wanted to amend the minutes. Somebody would have questioned whether they even had a quorum. Franklin probably would have cracked a joke just to keep everyone from taking themselves too seriously. Adams would have wanted another vote. Jefferson might have quietly rewritten the motion overnight. Human nature hasn't changed that much in 250 years. Which is exactly why the miracle of July 1776 wasn't merely that 56 men signed the Declaration. The miracle was that 56 different men finally agreed to it. And don't miss what they're agreeing to. This wasn't a brass band waiting outside. There were no fireworks, no school children memorizing their names, no guarantee history would ever thank them. From where they sat, they weren't signing a birth certificate. They believed they might be signing their own death warrants. Can I point out the part everybody skips? For nearly 2 years, these men tried to avoid exactly this outcome. The First Continental Congress wasn't assembled to declare independence. Most of the delegates still hoped their rights as Englishmen could be restored. Even after Lexington and Concord, many believed reconciliation remained possible. Congress even sent the olive branch petition to King George III in one final appeal for peace. He rejected it. He didn't negotiate. He didn't compromise. He didn't invite another conversation. He just rejected it. And that matters. Because these weren't men looking for a fight. They were men who slowly, painfully concluded that every honorable alternative had disappeared. And there's a world of difference between wanting a war and realizing one has found its way to you. That's one reason I've always admired the Declaration itself. Read it sometime, all the way through. It doesn't sound like men pounding the table. It sounds like men making a case. Jefferson wasn't writing a temper tantrum. He was presenting an argument, one grievance, one principle, one conclusion at a time, to what he called a candid world. And then came the sentence that changed history. We hold these truths to be self-evident. Let me read that again. We hold these truths to be self-evident. They found something bigger than every disagreement sitting in that room. By the way, none of this requires pretending these men were perfect. They weren't. Slavery stood in painful contradiction to the very words they had just approved, and history shouldn't pretend otherwise. Yet here's what keeps pulling me back. The principles they wrote became the standard later generations used to challenge America's failures. Abolitionists quoted the Declaration. The women's suffrage movement quoted it. Dr. Martin Luther King Jr. quoted it. America kept returning to those same words because the principle proved greater than the imperfections of the men who first wrote them. Maybe that's the lesson America needs on her 250th birthday. We're never going to agree on everything. Honestly. We'll probably argue about where to eat right after the parade. That's who we are. But 56 very different men proved something extraordinary. A free people don't have to agree about everything. They simply have to agree about the things that matter most. And maybe that's what I admire most. 56 men with 56 opinions stopped trying to win every argument just long enough to unite around one central truth that they believed had already been settled. Liberty was not Parliament's idea. It wasn't Congress's idea. It wasn't King George's idea. It wasn't George Washington's idea. Liberty came from a source that was outside the men in that room, the men they were declaring themselves independent of, and the men that walked the earth. They knew that their liberty wasn't the king's gift. It wasn't something Parliament invented. It came from God. And that's what finally brought them together. 250 years later, we are here. And I can't help wondering whether America needs another unanimous vote. Not on another declaration, not on another constitution, just on that one enduring truth. Because if 56 different men could find common ground there, perhaps there's still hope for the rest of us. And we need it. Friends, I am not bashful about saying how delighted I am that 250 is here. It is a remarkable and extraordinary moment. And I just hope and pray that it's one that we don't lose our way with as we move into the next 250. Kevin McCullough, so glad to have you with us. Stay right here.
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0: back. Kevin McCullough, it is 250 week. We have been aiming at this for a year. I've been so excited. Last week we were in Times Square, and my next guest joined us, as she normally does on Tuesdays, and KT McFarland. There's so much to talk about. I have just flooded my brain and mind and home with nothing but historical documentaries of the Founding Fathers and the country's founding over the last several weeks. My kids are like actually sick to death of them now. But we have been able to dive so deep into what happened. And I'm fascinated by your thoughts on just what it meant for those founders to sign the Declaration. And from a military perspective, that was, in essence, a warrant for their own heads, hangings, if you will, against the largest military power in the universe at the time.
1: There was no chance that they thought they could win. Again, as you point out, this was the British Empire. They were fighting the largest military in the world, the most powerful military in the world, and yet they were willing to sacrifice, as they say, our lives, our blood, our sacred honor, our treasure, in the cause of freedom. And when you go back and look at how old they all were, they were in their 20s. This is Thomas Jefferson wrote the Declaration of Independence when I think he was 24 or 25 years old, and he was one of the older ones. So they were young, they were just starting out, they had young families, and yet they were willing to die for what they thought was a cause worth dying for. And in the doing of it, I mean, it's been said that it's the collection of minds in the, you know, in centuries when they stood in the Declaration Independence Hall in Philadelphia and crafted out the Declaration of Independence, and then later when they wrote the Constitution. And I think it's really true, because the Declaration of Independence, what it does is it says for the first time in the history of the world, our rights come from God. They don't come from a king or a royal family or a general or a religious leader. They come directly from God. And that was it's really revolutionary, a bad pun, but that nobody had thought that way in the past. All power came from some higher government, some higher civilian or military or religious authority. And by claiming that their power came directly from God, that was number one. And then number two, saying that we're all created equal, that we all have equal rights given to us by God, and therefore nobody can take them away. No general, no religious leader, no politician, no king. These are our rights. They're indelible. And that became the fundamental sort of concept and era of the time. And it's still not respected in a lot of parts in the world. A lot of places in the world, you know, China, the Communist Party gives you your rights, not
0: right,
1: God.
0: Right.
1: And then they did two revolutionary things, Kevin, and I think they do regard the military. Number one, they said that the civilians would control the military. Remember, the history of the world was that if a military became all-powerful, it would then could control and walk over the power of the leaders, the civilian, even elected leaders. Even in ancient Rome, the Roman Republic, that was what Julius Caesar did when he crossed the Rubicon. He said that I have the most powerful military. I'm going to govern Rome now, not the Roman Senate. And we now see, and after 250 years and a standing military, that our political leaders often make very bad decisions for our military and at the expense of our military. And yet our military could take over. They could put the tanks in Washington, D.C., surround the White House, and that would be it. But they've never done it. And it's the civilian control of the military. They take that oath of office. And remember, they take the oath of office. And you know, because your family has been in the military, my family's in the military, when you listen to them take their oath of office, they take it to a piece of paper. They take it to the Constitution of the United States, not to the president, not to the people, not to the Congress, but to the Constitution. And that's, again, unique in the history of the world. Other countries and other histories and other empires, the military had grown so powerful that it would take over and control the country. I mean, look at Japan during World War II. The emperor might have been all-powerful, but it was the Zaibatsu, it was the military that ruled the country. And even when our leaders make dumb decisions, and even when they don't reward our military by giving them the appropriate tools for their trade or they don't give them adequate compensation for their job. You know, so often our military are the poorest paid people in the country, and yet our military still follow our civilian leadership. Those are extraordinary things. And then the third thing that happened over time was, as my former colleague, the late Colin Powell, Secretary of State General Colin Powell, said to a European who was criticizing America, saying that America was an imperialist nation. And Colin Powell said, look, we have fought time and again to preserve your freedom, and the only land we have ever asked for in return was enough land to bury our dead who have died in defense of your freedom.
0: We have always fought in the defense of liberty and almost always given back everything that we won in those conflicts back to the people. Now,
1: and not only that, not only did we give the land back, we paid them. Even the countries that had fought us and started the wars, you know, Japan, Germany, we turned around and gave them a helping hand up. We paid for their economic reconstruction. We paid for their defense so that they didn't have to spend their own treasure on defending themselves. So it's just unique in the annals of history, and I think it's why America remains, either in the hearts or in the minds, maybe not of some Americans, but of people all over the world.
0: Well, sadly, that's what the World Cup has pointed out, that people are coming here from all over the globe, and they are in wonder and amazement at the freedom and the economic possibility and the commerce and the quality of life and everything that they see here. It's been refreshing to see, as the world has come to the U.S. and visited us these few weeks, to see and hear their perspective, because it is so different than some people who have been entrenched here their entire lives.
1: And it took the eyes of foreigners coming to America to let us look at it anew and to understand that America, and I think I read one quote from one of the foreign visitors who said, you know, if you read our press, you hate America. If you come to America, you love Americans and you love America. And I think it took the eyes of someone else to show us, in fact, what the great blessings that we have. Maybe we don't all appreciate them, but the blessings that we have and how they are unique in the world, especially our European visitors. You know, at the end of 10, 20 years ago, Europe and the United States were on par economically and in freedom and in every other way. And now if they look in one generation, there's just a huge division and diversion of how America has prospered and Europe has not. And if you look ahead for the next generation, I think the United States is poised to have a new golden era for sure, and to be really dominant throughout the world because of our energy independence, our capabilities, our technological capabilities, and especially as we enter into the age of artificial intelligence and quantum computing, we're ahead. We have to maintain that lead for sure, but that the United States is going to once again be the most prosperous, the most powerful, the most looked up to nation in the world.
0: Well, I agree with that with one caveat. And as I wrote at townhall.com yesterday, because 250 years later, America doesn't need another generation that's merely grateful for liberty. She needs one still willing to pay the price to preserve it. And I think that's bottom line, KT, what we are going to have to do. The socialists are winning too many races in too many places now. There's an onslaught against the true American ideal, and it's going to it asks every generation to pay a price to preserve it. But we are going to have to stand firm and say and define what America is, and continue to define what America is into the future, or we will lose it, because there are very adverse powers that are trying to subdue it right now.
1: And adverse power is coming from abroad, funding the people from within. I think it was Lincoln who said that the greatest challenge to democracy is not going to come from a foreign power, it's going to come from within. And I think you're right. You've identified what is a growing movement which befuddles me. I just don't get it.
0: And it's not original with me. Ben Franklin said it first, you know, if you can keep her. But it just requires a little bit of all of us to persevere and to preserve that liberty.
1: And I think that Reagan said it well when he said, echoing what you were saying, that every generation has to renew. It's not something that we inherit in our blood. Yeah. We have to fight for it. But how we fight for it may be different. We might fight on the battlefield. We might fight in the field of technology. We might fight on the, you know, in the field of social justice. We might fight in our school boards, but it is always going to be somebody, some group, some entity, foreign or domestic, who wants to deny us those freedoms. And that's why we have to, as patriots, as Americans, preserve it, not just for us, but for our children, who will fight their own battles.
0: So well said. The great KT McFarland, always honored to have you with us. KT, thank you for being here.
1: Oh, a pleasure and an honor, and happy 4th of July.
0: That's right. Happy 250. I mean, we don't have those kinds of birthday parties very often. Gavin McCullough coming right back.
2: Stick around for more of That Kevin next.
3: At SRN News, I'm Jason Walker. Key decisions handed down from the Supreme Court. Justices upholding state laws barring males from playing on female school athletic teams. High Court has also upheld a birthright citizenship matter, rejecting President Trump's executive order earlier, declaring that kids born to people in the United States illegally are not American citizens. President Trump announcing now the GOP will hold the first ever national convention ahead of the midterm elections. Very unusual event aimed at boosting turnout in races that could decide whether the party maintains control of Congress. That convention in Dallas, September 9th and 10th. And groups are warning the situation in Venezuela, especially their health care system and hospitals, is at the breaking point. SRN News.
4: 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Yeah.
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7: 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The answer.

welcome back. Kevin McCullough, the 250th week continues. Our celebration continues. We've got so much more, even on just today's broadcast, to talk about. But I want to bring back Rocky and Lisa White, who've been with us each of the last 2 weeks for a brief bit, to talk about something very important that we want to do on the actual 250th itself. It's called the 1776 Prayer Challenge. And Rocky and Lisa are just humble little flag promoters and sellers and purveyors. They actually help you get all of the flags you need for your celebration.

0: coming in the last few weeks in ways that I hope that people understand them differently. For one, they were deep men of prayer. They found this country on God's principles and want, even in their imperfect ways, they did want God to do something new in this country than he had done on any other country on the planet. And I'm just curious, Lisa, what are you sensing as we get closer to Saturday?
1: Just that need to, yes, we need to come together and pray united and storm the gates of heaven with prayer, especially in the times that we're in right now.
0: Well, I can't agree. Go ahead, Rocky.
2: I'd like to just add, we know that God is faithful, and I honestly believe that God knows and sees what's nothing is new under the sun to him, and he sees all that's going on in this country and around the world, and we need prayer more so than ever in the history of this nation, and I just hope that everybody realizes that and that they would take the time out of their 4th of July celebrations. We come together, united in one body and one voice, and lift up our nation and our leaders to God, as we need him now more so than ever.
1: And by doing this, we're setting an example for the next generations to follow us.
0: Yeah,
2: absolutely.
0: We recognize that these rights are derived from God. God created us. God allows us to succeed, to persist. And they consistently sought him in that. And I see what you're doing on July 4th as kind of a new burden of that we need to seek God and ask God for his blessing, ask God for his protection, ask God for his insight and helping us to use wisdom as we, go into the future.
2: Absolutely.
1: Yes, I think we've lost sight of all that you just said, Kevin. I think we really have, and we need to go back to our roots, right?
0: Yeah. Well, here's the thing. 1776prayer.org gets you to the website, and what you can see there is how your group can participate, and it's not very complicated. What we're asking you to do is to stop at 4 p.m., wherever you are, stop at 4 o'clock on July 4th and have the people that you're with hold hands and begin to pray. And you can do it in a brief period of time. You can take the rest of the afternoon to do it if you want. We're not telling you how to do it or what the specifics are, but we just want to see the nation turn to God on this day that celebrates something that he did great for us in the past, and hopefully and prayerfully plead for his protection and provision in the days to come. And then you've got some other things on the site there, Lisa. Why should they go to 1776prayer.org?
1: Yes, Kevin, thank you. A couple things there. When they go and register and commit that, yes, they will do this on July 4th at 4, when they register for that commitment, they also are enrolled automatically into a sweepstake that we will be drawing a winner for $1,776 after July 4th. So that's number one. Number two, they also will see all of the America 250 bundles that we still have in stock while quantities last, where they can purchase their commemorative Betsy Ross flag, their America 250 licensed flag, the We the People flag, that once they're gone, they're gone. And so this is a time to purchase something as well that they will have, that they can fly on next 4th of July on special occasions or put it on their wall to remember this event, kind of a thing.
0: I love all of that. Friends, 1776prayer.org. Commit to pray. Let them know there on the website. You might win $1,776. Think about that unique number, why they might be using that specific number. It might have some sort of relevance. And then join us, friends, as we call the nation to prayer July 4th, 4 p.m. Say a prayer for your country, for your countrymen, for your leaders. Whether you agree with them or not, pray for them.
1: Yes.
0: They are worthy of being prayed for. They need help.
2: Yes.
0: Whether they're on your team or not, they need to be prayed for. And in fact, if they're not on your team, it's a much better it's a much better reason to pray that God would work wisdom into them. But Rocky and Lisa White, thank you for all that you're doing.
2: Thank you, Kevin, for all that you're doing as well to bring attention to this matter. We just need God. God in this time more than ever.
0: Well, I appreciate your leadership.

0: 1776prayer.org, 1776prayer.org. Coming right back, That Kevin Show. You know when you've been struggling with a decision, but you just finally have that eye-popping moment that says you're going to decide now? That hit me when I saw the number 266 on my bathroom scale. Kevin McCullough here. I didn't want to be at that number. 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
4: 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Avoid the confusion.

0: to Times Square. It's That Kevin Show, thatkevinshow.com. Thank you for being here. Thank you for staying with us every single day. We appreciate the fact that 250 years of legacy is basically our inheritance. We arrive at this moment, this week, this coming weekend, this Saturday, will be an enormous accomplishment for a struggling little republic that, I mentioned it earlier in the week, when those guys, when those 56 guys were in the room in Independence Hall and they signed their names, that was basically a death warrant. It was basically like, come get us, King George. We know we are doing the ultimate act here. And yet to see what has blossomed out of that. And in no way less important in all of the different ways we've done that is with the economic growth of what America turned into. And here to discuss some of this is Jill Homan, Deputy Director, Economy and Trade, and campaign director and senior advisor to the president and CEO of America First Policy Institute. Jill, it's always good to see you. Thank you for being here. We're celebrating not just 250, but we're celebrating one for the working families tax cut and the ability for because the full thing went into effect in January. The whole thing is now really starting to hum. Looking at jobs numbers, the last two or three jobs reports, you're talking about even with wars going on and even with, you know, energy strain and everything else, we've got a powerful economy.
1: We absolutely do. And in fact, the Dallas Fed put out a report last week. And what they said is that the slight uptick in inflation numbers is what we've all been thinking. It has to do with the Iran war. And what the Iran war is, you cannot have economic security without national security. And it's an investment in ensuring that we have long-term economic security by shoring up our national security. It's what's in the best interest of my children and for future generations. And so when you peel back the cost, which is what the Dallas Fed did an analysis on, when you peel back the cost of the Iran war, what you find is a very solid United States economy that is, when you peel back the inflation, the core inflation numbers are really in that 3% range. And as you outlined, we've had very robust job growth. And so much of the job growth is driven by the investment that companies are making in their companies. And that's driven by significantly the working family tax cut, the one-year anniversary and the upfront expensing that the working family tax cut included. Mm-hmm. And it's incentivizing companies to invest in their companies so that they have capacity to expand in this economy. And that's what we're seeing. And I just want to also make the point is with the creation of the Trump accounts, we have over 5 million, approaching 6 million families that have opened Trump accounts for their children. And what we're doing is not just about enabling those children to participate in the wealth creation, the compounding return of the American economy, but we're making the next generation owners of this American economy. And so it's broadening out the base of owners, which is just, I think, culturally significant when we talk about where we want to go. And you had the left and where they are with the socialist agenda. We saw that with the candidates that they elected. And then what this president is doing is making our generation, the next generation, to owners in this American economy. And that's, I think, to tie it back with what our founding fathers, to me, that is aligned with what our founding fathers had dreamed and had envisioned, this idea of being able to own private property and having fundamental laws, fundamental rights. And that's something that I think we're seeing carry out in this administration, and it's epitomized and was a foundation of what our founding fathers had envisioned.
0: Yeah. What do we know about how the big, beautiful bill, the tax cuts, these things have impacted new creation, new formation of businesses? Is that starting to look different than it did in the previous 4 years?
1: Absolutely. And I think a couple other just data points to think about. You had the tax filers who have received a tax cut, 97% of those filers received a tax cut About 7.5 million tax filers benefited from the no tax on tips, and 29 million benefited from no tax on overtime. And so allowing the upfront business expensing, what that really does is it reduces the tax burden that companies would pay and enables them to have the funds to hire more workers. And right now, companies and manufacturers in particular are operating at about 75% capacity. And what that really means is these manufacturers are investing in their businesses. So you have manufacturers investing in their businesses and they have capacity. And so what I think when we talk about the golden age and economic expansion, I really think we're teeing up for that because you have companies that have invested in it, they have the capacity. And so now we see the downturn in oil prices and we see the downturn in gas prices. And I really think that there's going to be significant expansion in these businesses and also in the American economy.
0: Well, if capacity is that high and they're continually benefiting from the big, beautiful and the working families, we've still got a lot of room to put people to work doing good things.
1: Absolutely. You're exactly right. And the United States is substantially less exposed to oil disruptions as a net exporter. And that's something that the left really keeps pointing back to the 1970s, and that's absolutely not the state of the United States economy. And so we're actually a net exporter, and so this is and this is demonstrated in the numbers as well. And so we have GDP was actually revised up to 2.1%, and the consumer sentiment jumped up. As I mentioned, the gas prices are down about 20%. So
0: with the war still ongoing. Like we're not fully home yet. Imagine what it's going to be like when the problem is finally solved. I think it's just nothing but good times ahead. Jill Holman at America Family Policy Institute, thanks for all that you're doing. Thanks for helping us understand a little bit better.
1: Thanks so much for having me. Look forward to seeing you soon.
0: You got it. Kevin McCullough coming back from Times Square. 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
6: December 7th, 1941, a date President Franklin Roosevelt said would live in infamy. 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Young men volunteered by the millions, while women stepped into factories and industries that helped power victory overseas. The United States didn't just fight a war. It helped defeat tyranny and preserve freedom around the world. Americans proved that when liberty is threatened, our nation answers the call. Celebrating America 250, broadcasting from the greatest nation on earth. We wish you a happy Independence Day.
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0: Because you were generous and opened your heart and opened your pocketbook and helped them go and find Jesus this summer. I hope to report back what that turned into, the fruit from your effort. In the days to come. All right, a couple of other Supreme Court cases being handed down. The Supreme Court found 6-3 that finance limits, when considered in the campaign cycle, that finance limits on party, the parties themselves, were unconstitutional and got struck down. And this was 6-3. All six conservatives said, yeah, basically campaign finance is essentially speech, and you can't, if we believe in free speech, we have to believe in the ability to speak our speech. And they ruled against this idea that you should be able to, you know, surreptitiously tell people that they can't speak. I mean, that's the issue that's at stake there. It was an unfair way to go about it. The suit was brought by the Republican National Senatorial Committee. At the time, then Senator J.D. Vance was part of the team that filed the lawsuit, and the Supreme Court upheld what the Republicans were arguing in that case. They also ruled against the president, and I got to tell you, I mean, I know that the president thinks this is a severe and significant blow. I have to tell you, from the beginning, I thought this was probably the weakest one he had a chance of winning in the court, and that's the birthright citizenship case. The arguments, as I heard them from legal experts, seemed a little bit weak. I didn't think that they seemed as strong as they needed to be. But then again, I wouldn't have thought that Amy Coney Barrett would have had a problem understanding the definition of the word day. So I did not make any predictions on this round of Supreme Court cases. It is not my intention to going forward in the future, because the courts just consistently demonstrate that they're almost impossible to read, even if you really, really understand. But the challenge to this was that the Trump administration had basically said that birthright citizenship was something that was meant for a limited period of time, and it was basically no longer needed. The president's fear, is that birthright citizenship gives the whole anchor baby strategy for people trying to get here all that much more power and motivation to do so. Now, let me just add, I think the birthright citizenship argument largely goes away with well-secured borders. I don't think you have a lot of people getting in and having babies just on American soil, just so that their child can be an American citizen and so that they can say, oh, now we have the right to be here too. If you have well-enforced borders, that doesn't happen. If you have well-enforced borders, you don't have people that are able to take advantage of our country in that way. You might have someone that gets in here legally as a tourist or something like that and has a baby and that sort of thing. But generally speaking, it's not a magnet to draw people to come here to have a child as the reason for the immigration if they are securing the border to begin with. And fortunately, under the Trump administration, the border has become ironclad. Like, we don't have problems at the border anymore because we don't have chaos down there because we have an orderly system, and that's the way it should be. All right, Kevin McCullough, much more to come tomorrow. We'll see you then.
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10: And news this hour from Town Hall. I'm Jason Walker. Males barred from playing on female sports teams.
11: The Supreme Court upholds the transgender sports ban in two states, Idaho and West Virginia. The justices ruling the states can block biological males from participating in girls' sports teams at both public schools and universities. Justice Kavanaugh writing the opinion for the 6-3 majority.
10: And the court rules to lift campaign spending limits.
11: The Supreme Court striking down long-standing campaign finance restrictions, Justice Kavanaugh writing the opinion as the justices voting along party lines 6-3 to side with the GOP argument regarding those limits on campaign spending.
10: That is Laura Winters reporting. In the meantime, the High Court has upheld a broad conception of birthright citizenship, rejecting the president's executive order. It declared children born to people in the United States illegally are not American citizens.
12: The justices, in a decision in a New Hampshire case Tuesday, relied on a long-settled understanding of the 14th Amendment, adopted after the Civil War, and more recent federal laws in ruling anyone born in the country is a citizen, with limited exceptions. The Republican president's restrictions had been blocked by several lower courts and had not taken effect. Three conservative justices would have allowed the restrictions to take effect.
10: That is correspondent Bernie Bennett reporting. Now think about this for a while. If you want some good news, the price you pay for that morning cup of Joe just might be going down.
13: Nestle may reduce coffee prices for consumers as bean costs decline, a senior company executive said Tuesday. The company will consider lower bean prices when setting retail prices, a potential boost to consumers seeking some relief from high coffee prices in recent years. Coffee prices rose sharply in 2024 and reached record highs in 2025 after adverse weather affected supplies.
10: That's Bill Alexander. More on these stories, Town Hall.
14: Hey, I'm not one to say I told you so, but do you remember last year when I told you that Pure Talk was hands down the best wireless company that I'd ever used? Well, some of you were skeptical, but Consumer Reports just asked 120,000 people to rate every wireless company in America, including the big boys. Well, guess which company was the only company to get 5 stars in every category? Yeah, Pure Talk. 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I'm not going to say I told you so, but I will encourage you one more time to dial #250, say micro, and switch to a 5-star American wireless company that won't let you down. Pure Talk.
10: Temperatures for some of the week's soccer games could be very dangerous for World Cup players and fans. Here's Bob Agnew with the story.
15: A threatening heat dome will engulf the central and eastern part of the country this week, with heat index temperatures, which combine air temperature with humidity, soaring into the triple digits in some places. Conditions will bring above average temperatures to World Cup host cities like Boston, Philadelphia, and Kansas City, Missouri, all of which have open-air stadiums. Bob Agner reporting.
10: Technology from American companies being used to power revolution in the scam industry, playing a key role in the industrialization and globalization of fraud. That's the findings of an Associated Press investigation. Watchdogs say those companies have the tech capacity to do more to protect against abuse, but lack the legal, regulatory, and business incentives to crack down. Breaking news and analysis, townhall.com. Federal officials providing details on the deaths of some firefighters.
16: Three firefighters killed Saturday battling a wildfire along the Colorado-Utah border were part of a specialized crew that goes into remote areas by helicopter to quickly put out new and rapidly escalating blazes. The crew was overcome after deploying emergency shelters to shield themselves from the fast-moving flames. Two other crew members suffered burns. The U.S. Forest Service identified those killed as 38-year-old Emily Barker of Clinton Township, Michigan, 27-year-old Nick Hutcherson of Glendale, Arizona, and 26-year-old Sidney Watson of Warrior, Alabama. I'm Ben Thomas.
10: Well, New Jersey Republican Congressman Tom Kean Jr. revealing the reason for his four-month absence from the House. He says he's been treated for depression during his lengthy absence from Capitol Hill. More on these stories, townhall.com.
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0: Welcome into a brand new day. Now we turn the page on the calendar and actually tear off another month. June, wrap it up. First day of July coming our way. Hump Day. Good to have you on board the Steve Summers Overnight Drive, live from the Hotshot Secret Studios. Now, early look at our actual Independence Day forecast, where they say most Americans stay relatively close to home, but an estimated 72.2 million will be traveling at least 50 miles during the holiday period. Tens of millions traveling by car. Thunderstorms posing the greatest weather disruptions to the long-distance travelers and people attending fireworks displays close to home. Thunderstorm activity tends to ramp up in the afternoon, then kind of diminishes during the evening, as we know. Now, where we see storms approaching, flight delays, ground stops should be expected. Obviously, when downpours cross the highways, ponding and poor visibility. Yeah, there will be some other factors to consider with western U.S. fires and the smoke they produce being somewhat of a wild card. Much of the central and eastern U.S. will still be under the sprawling heat dome. But as the holiday weekend progresses, the most extreme heat relative to average is going to be focused on the northern Rockies, Montana, Idaho, Wyoming, and across the interior west. Now, although that heat dome will shift toward the south central U.S. during the weekend, it will continue to fuel hot, humid conditions across much of the Midwest and the east. AccuWeather forecasters say they'll be watching clusters of thunderstorms that circulate the heat dome through the weekend, which will produce waves of severe thunderstorms. One area they'll be keeping a close eye on is the southern Atlantic coast to the Gulf Coast, where thunderstorms could organize into a tropical depression or tropical storm, which could bring torrential rain, gusty winds, rough surf, and rip currents. Stormiest zone Friday and Independence Day will extend from parts of Colorado and New Mexico eastward to Florida, then northward along the Atlantic seaboard. There's likely to be long stretches of dry weather, but the frequent downpours and thunderstorms could be highly disruptive. Obviously, lightning is a great concern, whether in the backyard, at the lake, on the golf course, or on the beach. Move indoors at the first rumble of thunder. Bolts from storms have been known to travel more than a dozen miles into clear air. Looks like the vast majority of the nation will have a pretty good viewing conditions for fireworks. There may be some state and local restrictions on fireworks due to the drought and wildfire concerns. Light winds and high humidity are notorious for interfering with clear views of displays. In this case, pauses may be needed for the smoke to clear between sets. I've been to some of those displays where you have the calm conditions. No breeze, and the smoke just, it gets so thick you can't even hardly see the fireworks anymore. It's just, so there you go. Safe travels. Enjoy your weekend. Let me get back to the dissenting Justice Alito, who clearly posted this past day one of the most important decisions in the history of the court. And as you said, in my judgment, the court made a serious mistake. Now, respecting this interpretation, which he kind of went through, would not require uprooting the millions of children who were born here to mothers who entered or remained in this country illegally Those children are not responsible for their parents' violation of our immigration laws, and their plight is the result of a long period during which a coterie of actors, executive branch officials, states and cities, and a variety of private groups sent the message to would-be immigrants. Well, let's get the Grump's opinion there. You kind of called that. You had a sneaky suspicion they were going to lean this direction, didn't you?
1: Yeah. They've been a hard, just listening to the arguments at the Supreme Court that day, I was like, Trump lost this one, I think one of the signs, that kind of carried it over was the fact that some of the things that Roberts was asking, and then he would go back over other things, and it just kind of contributed to thinking right there that he's going to go ahead and vote against Trump on this. But, Steve, I don't think the failure of this is with the Supreme Court. I mean, we've had probably since 1866, half a dozen or so, different laws that concern naturalization and citizenship and things like that over the, civil rights. Congress has dropped the ball every time. I mean, they could have stopped the tourism, birth. They could have stopped the illegal aliens from coming in here, but they kept going back to the jurisdiction thereof. And Thomas wrote, his whole dissent was about 91 pages. And, he just killed it. That guy is one just brilliant scholar when it comes to, the Constitution and how he interprets things. And I agreed 100% with him. I mean, man, he just killed it. It just, the fact that we can allow this. Now we got, right now probably 14, 15 million, illegals that's been in this country and had babies over the last, 50 years, I'd say, somewhere thereabouts or probably more than that. Every one of them's, in Chinese. Look at the Chinese kids that are here, from, basically the drop babies, when they have the surrogates and things like that. Every damn one of them's, falls under the category that they can become president of the United States. They can run for president when they're of age. They don't have to live a day in this country. And there's a lot of things that Congress could have done over the years, but this has been such a damn battle back and forth on, I've never seen a group in my life like the Democrats, number one, who despise everything about this country. They can say they love it, but they don't. They despise everything about it. When Barack Obama stood there and said he wanted to fundamentally transform this country, they all were just giddy about that. But it just baffles me, number one, that you have people like that, the Democrats, that just cannot stand this country, but yet they want everybody and their damn dog to be a citizen here for whatever reason. Come one, come all. Mm-hmm. That's the way they view it. And, they're going to have to get busy here. Congress is going to have to get busy. And I hope, some of the things that they do right now, is getting some bills, on the floor or something, where they can get some arguments going on how they can define, the subject to the jurisdiction thereof. And who they can exclude from it. It's, like I said, they've dropped the ball on this. I mean, the Supreme Court.
0: So they're saying, Congress would have to do, I think Rand Paul introduced legislation here several months ago. What is it? The Safe Kids Act. But it takes a constitutional amendment, I guess, to change the 14th Amendment to read differently?
1: Yes.
0: Okay.
1: Yes. Yeah, it would take a constitutional amendment. They've amended them before, it's no big thing. I'm not sure on this whether 2/3 of the states would have to ratify that as as you know, ratify that so that the Constitution could be amended, you know, and put on state ballots and stuff like that. But, you know, back when this first started up, you know, back in, you know, right after the Civil War, you know, states could declare people citizens and, you know, the citizens of the state. But, you know, the federal government kind of put a stop to that. They said, you know, you know, you have to be a citizen of the United States, not just a state. So this whole, I don't know, man, I tell you, I just listening, you know, I went back and listened to some of the arguments and stuff, and you know, that damn Ketanji Brown, that, you know, she was all over Thomas about this. You know, she just, and he just, you know, she can't keep up with that man when it comes to, you know, you know, arguing any kind of case. I mean, he's just brilliant, everything he does on this. And she's about a dumbass. I mean, she, you know, like she got her law degree from Sears and Roebuck or somewhere. I don't know. But, you know, I can't believe other than DEI is the only damn reason that that woman's even in the position that she's in, because she sure as hell don't know what she's talking about. But yeah, she, you know, she just kind of, you know, blasted away at old Thomas about, you know, everything that he was saying. And he's absolutely correct on it. I mean, it just, there should have been, I guess Congress should have got off their ass a long time ago. And, you know, if you look at it, the one thing that's come out about all this is a simple fact that Trump has brought every bit of, you know, so many things to light here, you know, from Roe v. Wade to birthright citizenship to, you know, men and women sports, all this stuff. I mean, he's pushed for this, and people, well, you know, he's a true conservative. He's not a damn conservative. You know, he's a pragmatist. He sets these goals that he wants to go after, and that's exactly what he does. And, you know, I mean, it's if he pisses me off a lot on some of the things he does, but the one thing that guy has done is try to expose every damn thing that's happened in this country that has caused, you know, heartache and headache and every damn thing else. You know, if the American citizens would ever get off their butt, and they talk up about Social Security all the time, and look at how much money flows out of this country to other countries for people that has just been just exactly what we're talking about right now, that has, you know, was illegally here, you know, parents were illegally here, had a baby, boom, they're, you know, outside of the country now, living the life of Roy, because they got, you know, they got a Social Security check, or, you know, they said, you know, illegals can't get welfare and all that. Well, hell, who? That's crazy, because you know damn well they have. So it's, we need to revamp so much of this stuff, and it's, you know, people's going to be pissed off about the, you know, about the opinions and, you know, and everything on this. And it's just, you know, it's a shame that, you know, that the Supreme Court is, you know, a co-equal branch of government. And, but the problem is that our legislative branch has dropped the ball on every damn thing humanly possible, and they do it because of votes. They do it because of power, and that's the only damn reason. They don't do it because it's right for this country. They do it because it's right for their party. And there's so much of the things that you know, we're looking at right now, and you know, like we talked about last night, look at the flood of socialists that are coming in, you know, that are running on the ballots and, you know, running in different states. And they're getting all kinds of play because you got a bunch of morons that's too stupid to actually look up what the hell a socialist is, you know, or what they do. And it, you know, how they want to control this country. Yeah, they love it until they start taking money out of their pockets. And they're like, damn, I can't believe I voted for this fool. Well, you did. You know, it's the people that's running in these positions and stuff that wants to be in power. They want to be in power because they want to rule over you, you know, and it's just sickening that so many things that's happened in this country over the last, I would say since Barack Obama days, you know, since he came in and, you know, and he started his crap, you know, and it all started, you know, pretty much from, you know, the way he DACA, you know, that was a biggie right there, you know, and when Trump tried to repeal DACA, what happened? You know, a federal judge blocked it. You know, here you got judges that are legislating from the bench, and nobody does a damn thing about it. You know, it's happened all over the place. And, you know, we do need to fundamentally transform this government. We need to get rid of of these activist judges, number one, put term limits on every damn body, including Supreme Court justices. You know, this lifetime appointment is just, you know, I don't know. I've never agreed with it, but you know, it just seems to me like, you know, 20 years, 25 years, maybe that would be, you know, something that they need to do is, you know, get rid of them. I mean, it just, hell, I don't know. It just, there's just so much happening right now. And you know, where we stand at? I mean, where do we stand at? And especially with this birthright citizenship, you know, people were, you know, just cheering up and down. I couldn't believe the amount of people that were happy about this, saying, you know, see, hey, if you're born in this country, you know, you're a citizen of this country. For the people that are being born in this country, hell, I mean, it's no fault of theirs. I mean, it's the damn people that are coming here. You know, this tourism stuff. I mean, yep. My God, the hundreds of thousands of dollars that is spent on this. And look at the Chinese. You know, they've had over 100,000 kids born to surrogates right here in the United States. You know, and what do? They go back to China. They go back to China until they get adult age, and then they send them back over here to vote in our elections. And it's just asinine to think that that you know, the Supreme Court, number one, like I said, they, you know, half of them will interpret it one way, half of them will interpret the other, but it's the damn legislative body of our Congress that has sat on their hands and let this crap fester into what it is today. And you know, until we get some people that actually gives a damn about this country and quit, you know, giving more of a damn about their party and getting drunk on power every time, you know, something happens, you know, and they just, it's ridiculous, man. It really is. It's just that, you know, they just act like they can't stand this country until, you know, it's a voting time. Then they go promising you the, you know, the moon and stuff like that. And then when they get back, you know, when they get in there, they're just doing exactly what they, the opposite of what they say they're doing. They, you know, they could have fixed this a long damn time ago, but they didn't. So I don't know. It's we'll see what happens here in the next few months. But I would venture to say that there's going to be something that it may be in addition to the SAVE Act, you know, and you know, if they blow up the damn filibuster, if they finally get the filibuster blown up to do this, I think it's going to be it'll be undone just as soon as the Democrats get back in office. But the only thing we can hope for is having, you know, a split on that and maybe having a president that's not going to sign it. But do they go for a, you know, override a veto? How would they do it then? You know, I mean, it's, you know, if they're going to start blowing up everything, it's just, it's crazy. But that's, you know, that's the way it is, I guess. We'll just have to see how things are going to fall. And, you know, like I said, I'm not happy with the decision, but telling you it was coming. You know, they weren't going to do anything. They, you know, Roberts and them, they look at Obamacare. You know, they kicked it down to Congress again. You know, Congress has the right to tax, you know, that kind of thing. And that's what they viewed it as, was a tax, you know, the mandates and things. And it just, I don't know, man. I'll tell you, it's getting to be a strange world we live in. And I hope we get some people that actually wants to preserve the rights and the freedoms that we have instead of threatening them all the time. So we'll go from there.
0: So it wasn't all losses in the Supreme Court this week. There were some victories. And when it comes to saving women's sports, that was a win this past day for the administration. And we'll give you more on that particular ruling just ahead here. First, let me see, 844-844-3388. Robert Duck checking in. Yeah, following Brain Dead's phone call, he said, well, you finally figured out the union don't give a rat's patoot about you or anyone else. This yellow crap proves it 100%. Cliff checking in. Good morning from Hamilton, Ohio. Good to have you with us. James said the Supreme Court really screwed this one up. Perhaps it's time for a halt to all immigration? Halt to any more H-1B visas till we get this under control? You know, if all 9 seats were like Thomas and Alito, this country would be so much better off when it comes to the rule of law. Meanwhile, just ignore them. Said, this wasn't a nice gift on the eve of our 250th birthday. However, I don't see this court session as being totally catastrophic. They pretty much told Congress to amend the law. I mean, it was super close, 5-4. You know, a lot of court experts thought this citizenship case was going to go like 9-0 or 7-2. So it was super close. Trump can do many moves now. The court essentially told him and Congress that's what they need to do. Of course, they also overturned that 90-year-old precedent and gave the executive branch, overturning more power given to the office of the President of the United States. That was day before yesterday. Okay, 844-844-3388. A couple of other Supreme Court rulings. The Supreme Court upholding laws in two conservative states excluding transgender girls and women from competing in female sports. Yeah, that was a far-reaching ruling likely to pave the way for similar bans throughout the country. Yeah, that was indeed handing President Trump a key culture war victory. The court voted to overturn previous judgments issued by lower courts in favor of two trans students who had sued after being barred from competing in West Virginia and Idaho, respectively. Yeah, more on that coming up. Eagle checks in following the news break, and plenty of room for you at 844-844-3388. 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
6: FitnessRN News, I'm Jason Walker. Situation in Venezuela worsening by the hour, as its healthcare system now at the breaking point. Officials say damaged hospitals are overwhelmed. Conditions in the disaster zone are worsening all the time. The death toll has surpassed 1,900. Thousands more are missing, and a result of the two large earthquakes last week. Supreme Court upholding state laws barring males from playing on female school athletic teams. And the High Court has upheld a birthright citizenship, rejecting President Trump's earlier executive order declaring that children born to people in the U.S. illegally are not American citizens. U.S. job openings stayed a strong 7.6 million in May. American labor market remained strong. SRN News.
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7: Foundations of Freedom. A look at America's founding principles and the leaders who shaped our nation.
8: March 4th, 1865. The Civil War was nearing its end. The nation was exhausted, divided, and grieving. On that day, President Abraham Lincoln delivered his second inaugural address, just 700 words spoken in about 7 minutes. 41 days later, Lincoln would be assassinated. Yet the words he spoke that day still echo through history. In that brief address, Lincoln referenced God 14 times, spoke of prayer, and quoted scripture repeatedly. He reminded Americans that both sides of the conflict shared a common faith, saying both read the same Bible and pray to the same God, and each invokes his aid against the other. Lincoln understood that political division alone could not explain the nation's crisis. More than 160 years later, America still wrestles with division, truth, and our dependence on God. The question is whether we'll remember the wisdom Lincoln left behind.
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0: heard with other parts. This is likely to have wider resonance because Idaho and West Virginia's prohibitions against transgender athletes are already replicated in at least 25 other states. It seems likely that this really will be interpreted as a green light by these states, although its impact on ongoing lawsuits challenging state laws in California, Connecticut, and other states is unclear. Justice Kavanaugh wrote for the court that, quote, states may maintain women's and girls' sports for biological females. Now, the outcome was prefigured by a session to hear oral arguments back in January when some conservative justice displayed sympathy for the view that transgender competitors were undermining fairness in women's sports on the grounds that their birth sex gave them a competitive advantage. But this, another ruling by the court favorable to Trump, who was consistently and vehemently railed against the phenomenon of what he's called men in women's sports. Which he's tried to pin on the Democrats. The issue's been in the vanguard of Trump's efforts to wage culture wars as a weapon in imposing his agenda, and has assumed outsized importance in proportion to the number of individuals involved. President of the National Collegiate Athletic Association told Congress back in 2024 he was aware of only 10 transgender athletes out of more than 500,000 students on campus teams. Nevertheless, the president used the Democrats' perceived sympathies as a campaign issue in the 24 presidential election. He actually had a television and digital advertisement proclaiming, Kamala is for they, them. President Trump is for you, as you may recall. Now, the NCAA and the U.S. Olympic and Paralympic committees banned transgender women from women's sports in response to an executive order that was signed by Trump aimed at barring their participation. Polls have shown a majority of U.S. adults broadly in favor of rules restricting transgender children and teenagers to participating in sports competitions into the genders they were assigned at birth. The Trump administration has also cracked down on the use of gender-neutral pronouns, refusing to answer correspondence that uses them, also barring them from passports. It's also taking steps to limit access to gender transition surgery. Hecox, a college student, had originally sued Idaho in an attempt to overturn their 2020 first-in-the-nation law banning trans women and girls from female sports teams. Later tried to have the case dismissed, saying she was no longer pursuing female sports and feared being harassed. But the court insisted on hearing it. Pepper Jackson challenged West Virginia's law on the grounds that she had undergone gender-affirming treatment at a young age, did not experience male puberty, and thus enjoyed no unfair advantage. She's identified as a girl since the age of 8 and was issued with a West Virginia birth certificate identifying her as female, later becoming the statewide champion in the shot put there. Supposedly, she's the only transgender person who has sought to compete in girls' sports in the entire state. I guess, again, West Virginia, right? So that's where things stand at the moment. The fallout, the implications, we'll find out in the coming days and months. Hey, Eagle, what's happening this morning?
1: Yeah. Seems like Steve is another night, something bad happened again.

0: something else to for just to complain about. It seemed like the Democrats are just another night, another day, another bad deal. But before I get to this Supreme Court thing, because I got some things to say about that, I'm about fed up with those people. I told you this a couple of nights ago, Steve, and for your listeners out there, I'm not gonna mention no names. For anybody out there dumb enough to think that the Strait of Hormuz is open, is not open. By the way, it was open for a couple of hours over the weekend until Iran did what they did. But see, here's what I gotta say, Steve. You mean to tell me, with all the technology that the United States has, with all the satellites, with all the other technology, you mean to tell me that they don't know where this missile came from that hit two ships? They can't pinpoint that location and drop the bomb on the people that shot that missile at those tankers. The United States don't have that technology. Am I supposed to believe that?
1: I'm assuming. I mean, when we responded to that over the weekend, I'm assuming that's what they were. I mean, there were actually three missiles or three drones, whatever it was, shot at the one ship. Two of them were knocked down by the U.S. and one actually impacted the bridge of the ship. I'm assuming we know where they were launched from.
0: Well, that's what I'm saying. Why can't we need to immediately attack that site where those drones or missiles were shot from and eliminate that source so it doesn't happen again? Because I don't believe that they're doing that because it continues to happen. And it needs to come to a stop. Like I said before, whatever it takes to eliminate the problem, that's what the United States needs to do so they can't continue to shoot a ship. Because like I said, Steve, anybody in America should be concerned about it. If you buying gas and paying for gas, you should be concerned about it because your gas prices are going to go up in the next couple of days or weeks if that strait is shut down again. So like I said, I don't care what it takes to eliminate that source. Whoever's shooting their missiles at them ships need to be eliminated. It's just that simple because it can't continue to happen. You can't keep playing monkey games with these people. That's all it seemed like. And all they're doing is buying time to begin with, Steve. There is no, I don't know, I've been telling you this from the very beginning. There is no negotiating. Those people are buying time. They're trying to wait to the midterms because they know Donald Trump will have his hands tied after that because all the Democrats are going to be doing is focus on his impeachment, trying to get him out of the White House. They've already tried to block him from the war powers, basically trying to tell him that he can't send military back into Iran.
1: Right.
0: That's what these people, when they're not going to these negotiations in goodwill. Every time they sit down at the table, they got another demand that they want. Now they're talking about they want tolls on the strait when it was supposed to be about the missiles, about having a nuclear weapon. So these people are not going to the state. All they're doing is buying time to the midterms, and hopefully the Donald Trump will lose, and then he won't have no power for the next 2 years, and then hopefully they'll get a Democrat in the White House and let them do exactly what they want to do, such as a Newsom or Harris or whoever, and they'll eventually have a nuclear weapon. That's what it all boils down to. There is not going to be no deal, Steve, with Iran as long as Donald Trump is in the White. It's just that simple. Now, let me talk about this other situation with the Supreme Court. I've told you this before, Steve, because I'm fed up playing games. First of all, the Supreme Court is bogus to begin with because, see, nobody deserves to have, I've told you this before, nobody deserves to have a job until you go to the graveyard. Those people don't deserve to sit on the Supreme Court and make ruling after ruling until they die. It's just that simple. Do you know any other jobs out there, Steve, where you have a job until they put you in a coffin? Can you name me another job that you have until you go to your grave?
1: Can't say that I could. Yeah, we need term limits. Term limits.
0: Yes, we do. If they have term limits on a president to where he can only be in the White House 8 years, it should be 8 years for the Supreme Court, 10 years at the max. maximum. Nobody should be allowed to stay in. That old lady, I remember that lady who died a couple of years ago, that lady could barely even walk if she was in a, damn wheelchair,
1: yeah.
0: If she was still on the Supreme Court. That's ridiculous. These people should, nobody should have a job that long. Now, getting to this Roberts guy, he's nothing but a turncoat. This is not the first time he stabbed Donald Trump in the back. Donald Trump gave the man a job. No, he's not supposed to kiss Donald Trump's butt because he gave him a job, but he's supposed to do the right thing when the right thing is needed, Steve. And I don't care who gets offended by what I'm saying tonight. If your mother or father came to the United States illegally and you were born here, does not make you an American. You're an illegal. Your mother was here illegally. That makes you illegal. I'm gonna put it to you this way, Steve. If my mother would have went to Germany and I would have been born in Germany, would I be considered a German if my mom gave birth to me in Germany?
1: I believe we're the only country that does this whole birthright citizenship thing.
0: Okay, that's exactly what I'm saying, Steve. Just because you were born in the United States does not make you an American citizen if your parents came here illegally. It's just that simple. The Supreme Court made a bad mistake, a bad ruling. This Roberts guy ought to be ashamed of himself. I wish there was some way he could be fired or terminated from his job, because it's not the first time he's made a bad decision. And this decision is going to stay with the United States for a long time because of his stupidity. And it's really sickening that somebody could be so stupid to make a judgment like that, Steve, because now you got people that are willingly coming to the United States and trying to have kids and knowing that they got this ruling against with them saying that they're an American citizen. It's really embarrassing. We're the laughing stock of the whole world right now. People all over the world are laughing at the United States in this so-called Supreme Court. And hopefully Donald Trump will somehow, hopefully they can get a revote. Hopefully they can get it. Well, I don't even think that's going to work because Roberts ain't going to make the right decision to begin with. And you already know about the other three losers. They definitely not going to vote for Trump because they don't like Trump, whether it's the right thing or the wrong thing. It's really, and I'm surprised they even made the right decision when it comes to the transgenders being allowed to play sports. Surprised they made the right move on that. As stupid as these people are, Steve. You know, at some point, Steve, at some point these people have to realize that coming up to 28 is the last stance for the United States of America. We're coming up on July 4th, 250 years of America in just a matter of days. A lot of people don't lost their lives, Steve, for this country. And a lot of these people that's in the graveyard, they would turn over in their grave if they seen what was going on in America right now with some of these politicians and how they're running things. It's really sickening and sad that these people have turned America into what it has become, where you can allow a man to come to the United States and prosper in this country, even though he's here illegally and still doesn't even appreciate it. You know, I was looking at a video a few minutes ago, Steve, out in Los Angeles, California. Mexico played a game tonight. Mexico won the latest soccer game last night. And you would think you was in Mexico if you seen the video that I seen from Los Angeles, California. All these people have on Mexican team jerseys, shirts, celebrating in the streets of Los Angeles, California. You would think you was in Mexico City. These people have no appreciation for America. They're only using America as a place to make money. And guess what they do? Because, see, I work with these people, Steve. When they make their money on Friday afternoon, guess what they do? They go to their local Western Union exchange place and send it right back to Mexico or wherever they come from. They have no loyalty to America whatsoever. They're only using America as a piggy bank, and it's just that simple. And like I said, before I hang up with you, America has now, Steve, become the laughing stock of America, of the world. And I thank you for taking my call.
1: Hey, have a good morning. Thanks for checking in, Eagles. About 11 before the hour. His first topic of discussion, Iran. I think most of us, know what he's saying there, that this is all, let's continue run the clock. Mark Meadows, who served as the White House chief of staff during President Trump's first term this past day, said he sees little chance that Iran will come forward with a viable option in these negotiations. Quite frankly, a lot of us are very, very skeptical that they'll ever come to the table with a real deal, he says. Now, he said the team has given Iran plenty of options to wrap up negotiations. I think President Trump and his team, whether it's Jared Kushner and Steve Witkoff or the vice president and Marco Rubio, they've gone the additional mile to make sure everyone knows they seek a diplomatic solution. But he said, Iran, they're thinking differently. I'm afraid the Iranians are looking at this as weakness, not a position of diplomacy. Now, if Iran's trying to squeeze out a deal to influence the upcoming midterm elections, it won't end well for the nation. They would be actually misreading the situation. He said, this president, while certainly concerned with the midterms and wanting them to turn out in favor of the Republicans, he's not just going to take a bad deal because of that. Trump's only going to talk so long, he says. I do think what will happen is his patience will grow thin, and quite frankly, he will say enough is enough. And it won't be a Truth Social thing that we'll be dealing with. They will be dealing with incoming. Now, I did say the surviving Iranian leadership involved in the talks should pay more attention to how Trump works. He'll give a long leash for diplomacy and the lack of taking action, he said. But once you've reached the end of the leash, that's it. There ain't no going back. Are we getting close there? I think that's a distinct possibility.
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0: shout out to our friend Rick there in Columbus. All right, I guess doing better. Out of the hospital, finally got to come home this past afternoon. That's good. Meanwhile, 844-844-3388. The number to jump on in. All right, let's move over to the wages lawsuit against a mega carrier that was actually cited in the Truck Leasing Task Force's report to Congress about predatory lease purchase agreements. Apparently, it's headed for a settlement. Back in 2020, truck driver Eric Brandt filed a lawsuit against Schneider National Carriers, claiming he was misclassified as an independent contractor and was paid less than the minimum wage. Brandt hauled loads for Green Bay, Wisconsin-based Schneider as an owner-operator from December of 18 to August of 19. He claims Schneider violated the Truth in Leasing regulations as well as minimum wage requirements under the Fair Labor Standards Act and Wisconsin law. During a week in May of 2019, Brandt claimed he received zero net pay after driving 3,000 miles to haul five shipments for the mega carrier. Well, in 2021, the district court granted Schneider's motion to dismiss the case, pointing to the company's contract as evidence that Brandt was in control of his business. A year later, however, the U.S. Court of Appeals for the Seventh Circuit determined the district court had erred. Despite the contract, the Seventh Circuit said Brandt's economic reality told a different story. According to Brandt, Schneider controlled his personal appearance, limited him to driving no faster than 70 miles per hour, even when the posted limit was faster. The appeals court said the contract's theoretical ability to hire help can bear little weight if it was not consistent with the economic reality of his control over his work. We pause there as we hit the top of the hour. News, a service of Industrial Injection. Heavy-duty diesel.
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4: 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Lady Liberty stood as a beacon then and remains one today. 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We wish you a happy Independence Day.
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6: News this hour from Town Hall. I'm Jason Walker. Several high court decisions handed down Tuesday ahead of the summer recess. Correspondent Laura Winters reports on the outcome of a very closely watched case.
7: The Supreme Court votes 5-4 to uphold birthright citizenship, so babies born on American soil are automatically American citizens regardless of the immigration status of their parents. Now, this ruling, one of the most highly anticipated of the year, President Trump on the first day of his second term signed an executive order to end birthright citizenship, and he was at the Supreme Court for oral arguments. A historic first for a sitting president. Laura Winters reporting.
6: And yet another case that captured the nation's attention, the high court upholding state laws barring males from playing on female school sports teams. Qatari Foreign Ministry spokesman Majid Al-Ansari says U.S. envoy Steve Witkoff and Jared Kushner are in country. They are meeting with Qatari mediators.
8: And the talks will be around all regional issues which are of concern, including, of course, the negotiations with Iran, but also including Lebanon and other files in the region. So they are not here for direct negotiations with the Iranians or related meeting.
6: Envoys will not be having direct negotiations, though, with Iranian diplomats while in Doha. Being subjected to a scam can have a debilitating effect on victims of the practice.
9: Chris Calusis is one person who fell victim to a scam. He said it cost him $400,000.
10: You know, I worked my whole life for that, and in 6 weeks, it's mostly gone.
9: He says American tech companies need to do more to protect people from getting scammed. I'm Haya Pinjwani.
6: Experts say if it sounds too good to be true, it is. SRN News.
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6: Companies playing a role in global scams.
9: Online fraud has exploded to become one of the most profitable criminal industries in the world. An Associated Press and Frontline investigation found that American technology is being used to power the revolution. In one case, Elon Musk's satellite internet service, Starlink, is the number one internet service provider in Myanmar, including to scam centers. Eric Hines is an analyst for the International Justice Mission.
12: As these compounds get pushed further inward from the Thai border, the local providers in Myanmar become less reliable and aren't able to handle all the bandwidth that you would need to run a large-scale scam operation. So other ways to connect to the internet become more important.
9: I'm Haya Pinjwani.
6: Justice Department in 17 states reaching settlement agreements with 3 major egg producers. That's over allegations the companies illegally colluded in a multi-year scheme to raise prices. Breaking news and analysis, townhall.com. Correspondent Mike Householder reports on Americans' views on our nation's flag.
13: A new poll conducted by the Associated Press and Norick Center for Public Affairs Research indicates Americans' views of Old Glory are divided by politics, age, and race. Republicans and older white adults are especially likely to fly the American flag, while younger Democrats and black adults are more likely to say they don't fly it. Views of the flag track with other deep divisions among Americans, who see their country's history and accomplishments very differently.
6: We will warn you, this is a very difficult story to listen to. Police in Michigan investigating the death of a baby found in a portable toilet at an outdoor music festival. Authorities say the child was about 1 month old. No cause of death has been determined. The baby's gender has not been given, and we're not told if the parent has been identified. More on these stories, townhall.com.
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0: Just like that, another hour underway as we make our way into day number one in the month of July. Here we go. Finishing up where we left off, the Schneider National. Ultimately, the Seventh Circuit's decision kicked the case back to the district court. Now, in 2021, the Infrastructure Investment and Jobs Act established what they called the Truck Leasing Task Force to evaluate lease purchase agreements in the industry. We've talked about this for years. In those arrangements, a carrier leases a truck to a driver, but still largely holds control over the operation, including the driver's ability to pay off the loan. You know, many truckers relaying their horror stories about being coerced into signing the agreement and owing the carrier money at the end of some pay periods. That task force said they conservatively estimated more than 200,000 truck drivers had been negatively affected by predatory lease purchase deals. They used their findings to deliver a report to Congress in December of 24 that ultimately called for a ban on the lease purchase model. Brandt's case against the mega carrier was actually cited in that report. Leased operators for Schneider were paid at most 65% of the carrier's load revenue, according to the task force. In other words, if an owner-operator generated typical revenue for the firm, they would generate around $2,267 per week on average, or about $63,492 less per year than provided revenue estimates, since many of the costs lease purchase drivers incur are fixed, like truck payments and insurance. This means that drivers were going into these lease purchase agreements with figures that likely suggested take-home earnings more than twice what the average truck in their lease purchase program could actually produce. So about 6 years after the lawsuit was filed, the parties have now agreed to a settlement with Brandt. Two other plaintiffs, Thomas Campbell and Brian Miner, and 128 drivers who opted into the case. On June 26, the plaintiffs filed with the U.S. District Court for the Eastern District of Wisconsin a memorandum in support of an unopposed motion for final approval of a settlement. Schneider agreed to a global settlement of $350,000 after deducting any service awards for the named plaintiffs and deposed plaintiffs and plaintiffs' counsel, attorney fees and cost. The net settlement of at least $200,000 will be distributed to the settling plaintiffs on a pro rata basis. According to the court filings, plaintiffs' recovery under the settlement is significant. Plaintiffs recovering on average, after accounting for fees and costs, over $1,500, representing over 90% of the unpaid minimum wages. A little confused about what they're actually going to be getting. What are you going to take home after all that? Hey, what's going on, Pappy?
1: What's happening, Steve? T-minus 4 days, brother.
0: Got the red, white, and blue, I see.
1: Man, Steve, let me tell you something. I put up a brand-new American flag today, and I put them lights up. I take it you saw my photo. I put some lights going up the steps, red, white, and blue. Got out the old hammer drill, drilled into the steps, and actually mounted them. Steve, and it wasn't hard work, okay?
0: But it was hot.
1: But dang, man, I was just soaked, drenched. Man, stepped back into the house. Oh, my God, the air. So good, brother. Must be getting old, man, you know. And yesterday, well, day before yesterday now, I went out and cut the grass. Man.
0: I'm needing to do that. I mean, I was thinking today, I don't know, if I cut it today, is it going to need cut again Saturday?
1: We're talking chance of rain Friday and Saturday.
0: I'm seeing that. So, I don't know.
1: If
0: I'm going
1: to
0: do it, you got to like do it in the morning hours, right? You know, I mean, there's been a lot of dew early in the day, but it gets hot so fast.
1: I cut the grass, man. It was probably about 5 o'clock when I cut the grass.
0: The heat of the day.
1: Man. Yeah. Usually I try to wait till 7 or 8 o'clock, you know. I don't know, but I wanted to take the bike out for a ride, so I went out and got to cut early. But, man, I was, whew. And the thing, Steve, I used to swing a hammer all them years ago out there in this stuff all day long. Hey, I got news for Eagle. If you're born in the United States, you're a U.S. citizen, man. Listen, I concur with Eagle. Our opinions, right? Eagle's opinion and my opinion is you don't deserve citizenship just because you're born here. But unfortunately, my opinion and Eagle's opinion don't mean squat. Unfortunately. You think they could put that up to a vote, man? And have you seen any polls? I know the polls for the voting rights, ID for voting rights is way up around 80%, but I don't recall seeing a poll for this birthright citizenship.
0: I think it's pretty close to the same.
1: I'm making a tie, Steve. Listen, Grump nailed it on the head, right? Listen to this, Steve. You can have death to America that still exists over there in Iran, right? Pack up and bring his wife or girlfriend, whatever, over here to the United States and pop out a little jihadist.
0: Mm-hmm.
1: And he's a U.S. citizen, Steve. And by God, he could run just like Barack Hussein Obama, the anointed one, and become president of the United States. Just think if the mayor of New York would have been a U.S. citizen, Steve, and ran for the United States. I think we're missing, dropping the ball here, Steve. These socialists, right? You could say communist disguising themselves as socialist. I say they're radical Islamics disguising themselves as socialist. You look around, Steve, I'm telling you, watch a few news clips, and these are all radical Islamics that are winning. Did you see Colorado? I mean, did you see some of the winnings tonight? Kicking Ethan Cummins out, and they're all these socialists, right? If you don't come out and support Palestine or condemn Israel, I don't care if you're a Democrat or what, they're gonna kick you out, Steve. seen a lot of news clips. Seem like a lot of headscarves being worn in the background.
0: Mm-hmm.
1: With all these people. So I'm just saying, man, I think there's more to this than just socialism. I think it's the, that's their number one goal, Steve, is to rule the world, right? Isn't the one that wrote the Quran? Allah, is it Allah? Right?
0: Right.
1: That's your number one number one goal. And Steve, I told you, man, I've seen documents that were taken from Afghanistan where they had a map, right, of what their goals were. And they, like I said, they don't think like us, man. We go day to day, week to week, man. You know, these people think in centuries, man. And there's a major, major mind control psyop going on here in the United States, brainwashing these youngsters. So keep an eye on that, man. What else? Oh, I don't know if you got one email. Why don't everybody around this planet, Steve, everybody in the world, just identify now as a U.S. citizen and become one? Hey, man, the United States could rule the world, right?
0: Right.
1: Yeah, and I guess they got one thing right? SCOTUS. Man, Eagles right there too, man. How the hell can you give these guys a job till death do us part? It's like being married, man. Except for you can't divorce them. Think of that, Steve. Hey, you're going to get married these days, right? Just think of that. You know, when you, if you're getting married in a church and the minister or preacher or whatever stands up till death do you part, I do. Just think if there was a law. There's no divorce. You're not allowed to get divorces anymore in the United States. I wonder how many people be getting married. Things that make you go, But at least they got the women's...
0: Transgender, men. Yes.
1: Yeah, transgender, I should say, you know. Man, Steve, you see these clips where you got some conservatives. I forget the one lady's name, daggone it, pretty popular. She's always going around confronting these Trump derangement syndrome people. And even youngsters, right? And Jesse, he does that a lot on his show. He'll send one of his dudes out. And he went down to Myrtle Beach. And they were just questioning all these young high school, college kids, right, on history questions. And Steve, there was one girl that got everyone right. And there was like five questions. And it was easy questions as far as, I mean, you know, simple. What the hell? Are they not teaching history at all in school? You know, is that one of the things they just stopped doing it because they don't want these young kids to understand our history? I mean, when they ask them, they flat out ask, hey, July 4th is coming up. What are we celebrating?
0: Yes.
1: The United States. And they, dude, they don't understand.
0: Who we declared independence from.
1: No, some of them were saying, what year did we get our independence? 1920. Who did we get our dependence from? Georgia? Steve, it's just boggles my mind that they have absolutely no concept. None.
0: Yep.
1: Except for that one young lady. They got them all right. Just, it just boggles my mind, man. What else is in the news? I guess that's about it, man. I don't know. I'm sitting here while I got Fox on right now as I'm rolling some squares. Mondini pushes his socialist agenda on New Yorkers. You know? And there was another headline that just came across. The Democratic Socialists taking over the Democratic Party.
0: Yeah.
1: You know, it's just, and Steve, I'm telling you, when he was giving his little presser, his little speech, There's a lot of people standing on stage in the background wearing them scarves. Who's that other lady just got elected? And it's like the Colorado Democratic Socialist won over that incumbent. And Steve, the beating incumbent too, man. You know what I'm saying?
0: Yep. Yep.
1: It's not an easy thing. Yeah. But that one lady was on. They were just showing her. I don't know where she's from. I mean, she looks like. She's dark skinned. I don't know where she's from. Unfortunately, I don't know. But I think it's safe to assume that she's Muslim.
0: Mm-hmm.
1: Right.
0: And in all these primaries, someone brought up the other day that you look at the turnout, and if you got 10% of the people's, maybe the socialist base are all willing to get out and vote. Is it voter apathy from the rest that's allowing this to happen?
1: See, yeah, well, that's part of it. I think that has a lot to do with it, but it's young, white, college-age kids that are voting this crap in. Yes, sir.
0: Yep.
1: I saw something come up. They showed this bar. I don't know where the bar was at, but they showed Jeffries, the minority leader, right, on screen, and the whole bar, right, is blue-haired, purple-haired, young college kids, screaming and pointing at the screen, "You are next. You are next." In other words, we're coming from you. We're coming for you next. Unless you start toting a wagon with support of Palestine and denouncing the Jews, denouncing Israel and the Jews, right? Man, I don't know, Steve. But to think we could have a death to America president here just blows my mind. Yeah, that could be the downfall of this country. You know, that very well could be 20 years from now. I don't think it would happen. Obviously, in 28, it's not going to happen. 32, could somebody pop up? Like this mayor of New York,
0: right.
1: like Obama did, right? And literally be a Shiite.
0: You know, I shared the timeline for Venezuela the other night, and the people there that actually they voted for the socialism with Chavez, and the first time around for Maduro, they voted for Maduro. Now the second Maduro election, that was supposedly, a rigged election that the people had enough, but nonetheless, but they voted for it, and that was the ultimate outcome. That's what these young kids are thinking. They're going to vote for it here.
1: Steve, there's a saying: you can vote socialism in, but you can't vote it out. Right. Yeah, these kids are literally, Steve, just brainwashed to think that socialism is better than capitalism, right? To let the government take control of the means and production of everything in the country. No, I forget who it was on your show, Steve. I'm going back a couple years. I think it was caller Steve. Remember him?
0: Yes.
1: Hasn't called in a while. Pretty sure it was him. Said, hey, keep an eye out on this private property issue. One of the ladies that won the 13th, I think, section in New York, forget her name, she was talking about, she's all on board with the mayor's, hey, we're just, all these landlords, if you don't comply, we're just going to take your apartment buildings. We're going to take them from you. What? And this lady that was concurring with him, they looked it up. Her dad's a landlord. He's got some property down in Florida. Somebody ought to go look him up. Hey, what are you thinking of your daughter there, man? Government control over everything. Not just control, but they own you, man. Mm-hmm. They own your business. Right? Whew. Man, oh, man, Steve, I don't know. Like Eagle said, I think it was Eagle or Grump. I'm pretty sure it was Eagle. All these people that died and fought for this country would be rolling over in their graves,
0: yep.
1: Man. We are in the bizarre world. Real quick about, I know you were talking about Venezuela and all the aid that's needed there. Steve, how come is it when something happens here in the United States, catastrophic like that, I don't see the whole world pouring in here to help us. Do you? I don't recall Germany and China and all, you know, when 9/11 happened, I don't recall all these other countries actually coming in here to provide aid. They might have been, hey, sorry about your luck, but, you know, cleanup's on you. And Grump's call a few nights ago, when he gave his experience over there in Iraq, about, you know, that was a pretty touching call there, Grump. I mean, I've seen my share of dead bodies, but brother, man, that takes a cake. The United States, Steve, what our military does, you know, to go over there to these countries that need help because it's the humane thing to do.
0: Right.
1: Right? It's just the right Christian thing to do. And you got these people that want to badmouth us and burn our flag.
0: Yep.
1: And chant death to them.
0: No reciprocity. Yeah, all right. We're up to news break there. Yep. Thank you, Pappy. Have a great morning. 844-844-3388.
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5: With SRN News, I'm Jason Walker. U.S. job openings staying at a strong 7.6 million in May as the American labor market remains resilient. Some economists had expected numbers to post 7.0 million openings for the month. And Americans' attitudes toward the economy improving substantially in June as gas prices plummeted. Conference Board says the Consumer Confidence Index rose 0.6 points to 91.2. The situation in Venezuela getting worse as the healthcare system is at its breaking point. Authorities say damaged hospitals are overwhelmed. The death toll has surpassed 1,900. And making matters worse, thousands more have been injured and missing as a result of the two huge earthquakes. SRN News.
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6: Foundations of Freedom, a look at America's founding principles and the leaders who shaped our nation.
7: March 4th, 1865, the Civil War was nearing its end. The nation was exhausted, divided, and grieving. On that day, President Abraham Lincoln delivered his second inaugural address, just 700 words spoken in about 7 minutes. 41 days later, Lincoln would be assassinated. Yet the words he spoke that day still echo through history. In that brief address, Lincoln referenced God 14 times, spoke of prayer, and quoted scripture repeatedly. He reminded Americans that both sides of the conflict shared a common faith, saying both read the same Bible and pray to the same God, and each invokes his aid against the other. Lincoln understood that political division alone could not explain the nation's crisis. More than 160 years later, America still wrestles with division, truth, and our dependence on God. The question is whether we'll remember the wisdom Lincoln left behind.
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12: 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The Answer.

live. We just roll on through the late night, early morning hours. A new day underway. Hey, somewhere down the line, Shorty checked in earlier. Doing that all-night drive in the four-wheeler. Good to have you with us. Hello, Gary Montgomery, checking in this early hump day. All right, under other industry headlines, from Landline this past day, looks like the decision to offer commercial driver's license skills tester $500 for a passing score did not pay off for an Idaho man. June 16, the U.S. District Court for the District of Idaho sentencing Ryan Basnaw to time served, a $2,000 fine and a $100 special assessment. According to the court documents, Basnaw offered

0: examiner, among other requirements. The Idaho Department, Transportation Department contracts with third-party CDL skills test examiners to administer those tests. Now, they say last year the Idaho Department of Motor Vehicles received more than $10,000 in federal funding from the U.S. Department of Transportation through a CDL program implementation grant. Bashnaw pleaded guilty back on the 26th to one felony count of federal programs fraud. So no CDL now, out several grand, and got to spend some time behind bars at the same time. All right, back at it here is who we got on board. Is that JR?
1: That's me. How's it going tonight? This morning, I should say.
0: Correct, yes. All set for Independence Day?
1: I think so. How about you?
0: Oh, I got my boom booms all packed and stacked.
1: All right. Got to have the fireworks. Steve, you know, you're talking about that guy that took Schneider to court.
0: Yes.
1: You know, the thing I have never figured out about being around this trucking industry is why anybody would want to buy a truck from their employer. I mean, you're putting all your eggs in one basket. And it blows my mind. I understand, you know, everybody wants to put their name on something, but it just blows my mind. These leases, these so-called leases that these outfits have, they're not a lease. They are a fleece. They're going to fleece you for every dime they can. And why, I've never understood why anybody would go to work for an outfit, work for them for 6 months, and somebody from the company would say, hey, we can make you an owner-operator, put you in a brand-new truck.
0: Mm-hmm.
1: I'm sorry, but are people that dumb? I mean, I don't get it. Yes, I'm an owner-operator, or so-called owner-operator, like your dad would say. Mm-hmm. I'm just a modern-day sharecropper. But my equipment's paid for, and it's junk. But it gets me from point A to point B. But I have only seen one guy that bought a truck from the guy he pulled for that got it paid for and was still making money with it a year later.
0: Mm-hmm.
1: And these trucks that they're building today, you're lucky if you get 300,000 to 400,000 miles before you got to rebuild the engine. Well, at today's rates, and they're fleecing you for everything, there's no way a fella can save up any money for an engine rebuild. No way.
0: Mm-hmm.
1: But I'd like to know where this mindset comes from. Is this a modern math they call modern math? I don't get it. I really don't. But I can't see the guy even involving the state of Wisconsin. He should have just realized from the get-go that he was on a sinking ship and bailed. That's my opinion.
0: Yeah.
1: That's just my opinion. I mean, when you do something the same way and expect different results, that's insane.
0: The definition. Yeah. Yes, sir.

0: Exactly. I mean, and like you say, I understand nobody, you know, I started out with nothing and I have a whole lot of it left. But if this thing dies tomorrow, I'll have a tow truck to take it home. No big deal.
1: Mm-hmm.
0: Yeah. But I don't get it. I mean, why do you think this mega company is going to do something for you that they wouldn't do for somebody else? It don't work that way. But I'm just saying, I don't get it. I really don't get it. But whatever. But
1: I'm guessing
0: I don't understand.
1: Is it the newbies kind of coming into the industry who, you know, aren't really educated, informed, you know, how it all works? And I guess you sit down and, I don't know, is it the recruiter that dangles the moon before them? They use these catchphrases like, our top drivers are earning $115,000 a year. You know, top driver, well, how long did it take to get there? And is that sort of thing, they convince them. And then when the reality sets in, when they get that paycheck settlement for $0, they're like, what the hell have I done?
0: Exactly. Well, I have no sympathy for somebody who goes to work for somebody out like that. I really don't. But like I say, I guess I just don't get it. I really don't.
1: Mm-hmm.
0: But then again, you know, I don't have blue rainbow colored hairdo neither, so I don't know. I just, to me, it's a waste of the court and the legal systems. Excuse me. I mean, if a person doesn't have enough brain cells to figure out they're on a sinking ship and bail, how can you fix stupid? And I hate to say that about a fellow truck driver, but if you're going to let somebody talk you into ruining your credit, hey, I don't know. I just can't get a don't understand. But anyhow, Steve, I'm going to let you go on that. Have a wonderful day, and we will talk at you another day.
1: Thank you for checking in, and enjoy your Independence Day weekend. You're actually going to get a chance to get home for that. Yeah, many on the road don't actually get a chance to get home. Freight keeps moving, even on the holidays. All right, Senator Rand Paul, soon after the Supreme Court's birthright citizenship ruling dropped, renewing his call for a constitutional amendment to end the policy, with several Republican Senate colleagues joining now, upset with the Supreme Court decision. Paul wrote on X, call your senator at area code 202-224-3121. Tell them to support my constitutional amendment to end birthright citizenship. We must protect the integrity of American citizenship. He first unveiled this proposed constitutional amendment back in April, saying automatic citizenship for anyone born on U.S. soil is wrong. Not at all the intent for those that wrote the 14th Amendment. Now, I said the amendment would limit automatic citizenship to children born to U.S. citizens, lawful permanent residents, or certain members of the U.S. military serving legally in the country. That push, gaining support from several Senate Republicans following the Supreme Court decision this past day, Senator Mike Lee of Utah declared on X, that the, quote, the long fight for a constitutional amendment begins right now. We must explicitly exclude foreign nationals who break our laws, violate our borders, or exploit loopholes to make their families American citizens. Yeah, he argued this court's ruling upheld cheap, cheated citizenship. Then Senator Bernie Moreno of Ohio also calling for congressional action, stating the Supreme Court ignored the 14th Amendment and handed a win to the Chinese Communist Party. Congress needs to act now, Senator Rick Scott of Florida said lawmakers should respond by closing what he called loopholes in the immigration system. The Supreme Court made its decision. Now Congress has to respond, he says, urging passage of his Safe Kids Act, which he said targets the exploitation of U.S. surrogacy laws for birthright citizenship. He also called on Congress to codify President Trump's border policy so a future Democrat administration can't simply, with the stroke of a pen, undo them. Florida Governor Ron DeSantis likewise argued this ruling leaves constitutional change as the primary path forward, the only way to get this done. This was not a decision on procedural grounds, he said. We'll need either a constitutional amendment or a future court to overrule this. Any way you slice it, the decision is a major defeat. Now, the Supreme Court, as you, by now you've surely heard, the 14th Amendment Citizenship Clause protects birthright citizenship for nearly everyone born in the United States, essentially rejecting the president's executive order that would have denied citizenship to many children born to parents who were in the country illegally or temporarily. It is 844-844-3388, the Steve Summers Overnight Drive.
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0: rolling into Hump Day. Midweek coming on. Back to the calls. Right. What's happening, Captain?
1: just out here getting after it, making a dash for the cash and hope it don't crash. Especially with the way people are driving in these daggum suicidal deer out here. The main thing I called in, I got an associate driver, well, former associate driver of mine, the company I'm with now, up in Joplin, Missouri. He's in Mercy Hospital. First person of Brian, I will not give his last name for privacy reasons, but he's been feeling kind of poorly the past 5 days, an increasing migraine headache, and then got to where he was dizzy and started having many seizures. His wife took him to the ER, and they did checking at him, and he had another one. They did a CT on him.
0: Mm-hmm.
1: Brain bleed. He was about to have a full-blown aneurysm that would have killed him instantly.
0: Wow.
1: But definitely needing some prayers, prayer warriors out there to get after it and get after it over there. They had to shave his head and bore two holes in his head to do a brain surgery on him. But he's a pretty, pretty good fella and all that. And just hoping and praying for the best and all that. And when we all come together, especially in situations like that, we can get things done.
0: Yes, sir.
1: Yes, sir. So and he's got a wife and a just now turned 21-year-old daughter and all that, and he's worked hard to get what little he has, and that's going to be harder for him to keep it. So definitely appreciate any kind of prayers and kind words and all that folks can offer up and all that on his behalf and all that. So just wanted to say for those of y'all that through the hard times that I've had that have prayed for me and mine, thank you very much. And I do the same thing in return for everybody else out here on this program. And weren't for the grace of God, I wouldn't be here but fail.
0: Yeah, yeah.
1: And I hadn't
0: seen any new updates from Brother Rambler. Do you know, talk to anyone? Has anyone heard any sort of update?
1: That's negative.
0: Okay.
1: Negative and all that. So it's sure don't want to press and pry and all
0: right,
1: that.
0: Right, right.
1: They're trying times over Brother Rambler.
0: I've got his
1: that.
0: Number, but I sure as heck, I know he's busy, and I just, you know, don't know what's going on. I don't want to, you know, bother him by trying to dialing him up, right? And he kind of asked for his privacy here a few days ago, so.
1: Mm-hmm.
0: You know.
1: And all that, but, you know, but even just a simple text message to tell somebody that you're thinking of them and praying for them. And if they're a really, really good friend, to let them, just to let them know that you love them.
0: Yeah,
1: that means a whole lot. At the lowest portions of our lives, you know, that just giving the kind, thoughtful words and all that can better be better to a person than handing them a big wad of cash.
0: Well, Scrapyard, appreciate the update. Yeah, thinking about prayers for your friend there. Yeah, no one is guaranteed tomorrow, as they say. All right, news break just around the corner. Pup, we'll get to you. Eagle checking back in here on a Wednesday. In the state of Wyoming, health officials warning residents and summer travelers of possible measles exposure after confirming a case involving an unvaccinated adult in Teton County, with exposure sites identified in Grand Teton National Park and Jackson. They said potential exposures occurred between June 17 and June 25 at restaurants in Coulter Bay Village on the 17th and 18th, Coulter Bay Convenience Store on the 20th, the Target Store in Jackson, June 25. The public notice is intended to identify people who may have been exposed, not to indicate an outbreak, they say, but that warning comes as large numbers of summer tourists visit the region. We're asking people who may have been exposed to watch for symptoms for 21 days past the exposure date and consider avoiding crowded public places and high-risk settings like daycare centers, according to the Wyoming State Health Officer. This test day, they urge people who've not been vaccinated against measles, mumps, and rubella to watch closely for symptoms. News, a service of industrial injection, serving Cat, Cummins, Detroit, and more. 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
7: News this hour from Town Hall. I'm Jason Walker. Major heat wave making life miserable for millions of people in the Midwest all the way to the Atlantic coast. Intense heat and humidity baking just about all of the eastern half of the nation, as well as even parts of the western U.S. National Weather Service says conditions are dangerous, with the heat index exceeding 100 degrees in many regions. Here's correspondent Lisa Dwyer.
8: If you can't afford to cool the whole house, make a cool space, such as one room where everyone sleeps in. 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
7: New Jersey Republican Congressman Tom Kaine Jr. disclosing why he was absent from Congress for nearly 4 months.
9: I was given the diagnosis of depression. Now, when people hear the word depression, many people think simply feel it means feeling sad. But depression is so much more than that. It is physical. It is emotional. And until you experience it yourself, it is difficult to fully understand how powerful this illness can be.
7: Aid groups warning that Venezuela's health care system at its breaking point in the wake of the two earthquakes that hit that country last week. Damaged hospitals are overwhelmed. Conditions in the disaster zone are worsening. The death toll stands at 1,900. More on these stories, townhall.com.
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11: The automaker is recalling more than 741,000 vehicles in the U.S. A transmission issue could damage the parking system, which could increase the risk of a crash or injury. The National Highway Traffic Safety Administration says the recall includes certain Ford F-150, Lincoln Aviator, Ford Explorer, Lincoln Navigator, and Ford Expedition vehicles with the model years between 2018 and 2021. Rich Thomason, Washington.
7: It's the end of an iconic facility in America, Aqueduct Racetrack, shutting down Sunday in New York, closing its doors after 130 years. Its final race was aptly named. It was a good run. Aqueduct closing as part of a consolidation plan of New York racing, along with Belmont and Saratoga. Breaking news and analysis, townhall.com. United Kingdom rolling out a new defense plan in response to increasing international tension.
12: Self-flying fighter jets, uncrewed submarines and drones will be at the center of Britain's future military under a defense plan being announced reflects a world of conflicts transformed by technology. The defense investment plan has been repeatedly delayed as military leaders and treasury officials in Britain wrangle over the cost of equipping the country for an increasingly dangerous world. Like other NATO nations, the UK is under pressure to increase defence spending to counter a more aggressive Russia and a less reliable US. The government says the spending plan has been refocused in the past few weeks under new Defence Secretary Dan Jarvis. I'm Charles de Ledesma.
7: Justice Department in 17 states reaching settlement agreements with three major egg producers. That's over allegations the companies colluded in a scheme to raise prices. More on these stories, townhall.com.
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13: So the Democratic message for the 2026 midterm is we don't love America. That's it. The message from the left is as long as people that we don't like are allowed to win elections, we hate America. That's a heck of a thing to be running an election on. 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
14: Five.

0: There we go. Crossing over the midnight hour on the West Coast. Again, welcome aboard. First day of July is upon us. Around the country, 844-844-3388. And see what's going on with Pup this morning. Morning, Pup.
1: Hey, how's it going, Steve? That, Pat Roberts and that, Parrot, they're pretty disappointing. But, Gorsuch on both of the rulings is pretty much just telling them that they don't need to get another, constitutional amendment. I think Mark Levin said it was back in the 60s the last time anything like that was done. But Rand Paul knows that even if, because in order to do a constitutional amendment, two-thirds of the House and Senate have to agree to it. Then it goes to the states.
0: Right.
1: And it takes 37 of the states to agree to it. Do you think any of that would ever happen?
0: In this day and age, not a chance.
1: Nope. So what Congress needs to do is come up with a bill and clarify that to be a United States citizen, your parents either need to be naturalized and or American citizens. One or the other needs to be an American citizen. And then that would make you an American citizen.
0: Right.
1: They could do that with just one bill on that. And as far as that mail-in balloting and stuff, all they have to do is go through and pass that Save America Act. And then that would override Coney Barrett's thing where she came up and said, well, they should be up to 5 days after the vote. No, they either need to be in there that day and or you vote that day, and then that's when the vote counts.
0: Mm-hmm.
1: But according to Mark Levin, they just need to come up with a bill and clarify what makes an American citizen. So, have you been using your pool?
0: To date, I have not.
1: Really? I figured you'd be in there right after the show, especially at 80 degrees at midnight.
0: The only thing I'm doing with it is I'm battling the phosphates, I believe.
1: Oh, yeah, you did tell me about that there Monday morning.
0: It's the water's still cloudy. I don't know. The only place I know around me is there was one pool place that shut down a few years ago where they tested water. The other place, their water testing has been down for like 5 days. So, I mean, I can't even get it tested.
1: These, as big as Cincinnati is, there's only two places. Well,
0: right in my neck of the woods, I'd have to drive, I guess, over toward the other side of town to... Yeah, I'm not aware of any around here, so.
1: The only downfall about these nice warm summer nights is I got a mighty fine bug collection going on that windshield out there. I just figured I'd call and throw my 2 cents in on that. I think if we could just get what they need to do is just nuke that filibuster and start getting stuff passed, because you know darn well if they ever get in power, they're going to do it. So,
0: right.
1: Other than that, we'll be sitting back listening, Steve. Have a good show.
0: All right.
1: Happy 4th if I don't talk to you.
0: Thank you, Pup. You do the same. There you go. Our hardworking members of Congress, right? That says who? House Republican leaders abruptly canceled votes on major legislation yesterday, sent lawmakers home. Go ahead, go home, guys. Sent them home early for a nearly 2-week recess. after a group of Republicans blocked action on the House floor. Politico reported the rebellion centered pretty much on the frustration over the stalled Save America Act, along with other issues involving immigration legislation. Representative Anna Paulina Luna argued that House leaders should attach the Save America Act directly to the National Defense Authorization Act instead of trying or relying on a procedural maneuver. Current plan being proposed by House Republicans is a procedural head fake, she says. This does not do anything but guarantee the Senate will easily take out the Save America from the National Defense Authorization Act. Luna urged leadership allow an amendment attaching voter ID and proof of citizenship provisions directly to the defense bill. She said that her approach would make it more difficult for the Senate to remove the language. Either way, the dispute helped derail a procedural rule governing Florida bait. The measure failed 224 to 198 after 14 Republicans joined Democrats in opposition, which prompted House leaders to postpone votes and just begin the Independence Day recess early. House Speaker Mike Johnson had said earlier yesterday that Republicans would continue negotiation in hopes of completing work before lawmakers left Washington. Instead, the House postponed consideration of the annual defense authorization bill, the fiscal 2027 State Department appropriations bill, and other legislation. Representative Chip Roy said the lack of action on immigration legislation was the primary reason he opposed the procedural rule. We certainly didn't see either committee action or floor action on it, according to the House Freedom Caucus Chair Andy Harris. Yeah, that disappointed a number of people, including myself, he says. Other disagreements also contributed to the failed vote, including disputes over amendments to the defense bill. So they're kind of at an impasse, surprise, surprise, in our nation's capital. Yeah, so 2 weeks, nothing to get done, and we'll come back and probably be right back to square one where they left off yesterday. All right, well, Eagle, welcome back.
2: Yeah. Okay. Yeah, I got a couple of things I wanted to comment on. First of all, Pappy, he had a great phone call. I like what he had to say. You know, he agreed with a lot of the things I had to say, you know, about the Supreme Court not being allowed to serve until you die.
0: Mm-hmm.
2: Yeah, and that definitely needs to change. Hopefully, if it's going to change, it'll have to be with Donald Trump, because we know damn well the Democrats, they hope that if they get back in power, Steve, they already said that they're going to try to up the number of Supreme Court people and
0: pack the court.
2: So we'll never see another Republican if they have something to do. Like I say, this is a very crucial year. This 26, 28, this very dangerous year for we got to make the right moves. And, you know, like I said, they can't allow these people to get back into power. But now we even gets even more dangerous, Steve. You know, believe it or I think I told you along, you know, my story, Steve. I used to be a Democrat, you know, a long time ago when I was 18, 19, when I was a kid, you know, because like I say, that's the way most black families and Hispanic families believe that not these new age knuckleheads, but the ones that came up when I did back in the late 80s and 70s and all that were raised up, you know, to believe that the Democrats were, were your friend. And then I found out, you know, through the years that they're not, you know, even before Barack Obama, but he was the last straw. I didn't vote for Obama, but after Obama, I knew then that the Democrats were no good. But now there's a new kind of Democrat now, Steve, even worse than the Obama Democrats. They call, you know, like you, now they're called socialists or communists. And these people are even worse than Barack Obama. This Mondami guy and some of these other people that's been elected in New York are even worse than they make Barack Obama look like a good person. If they ever get into power, Steve, oh my God, just like Pappy said, you know, and that's what's really scary about this birth deal, Steve, is that somebody with this type of mentality could go on to be president just because they were born in the U.S.
0: Mm-hmm.
2: Which that's why I say the United States is the laughing stock of the whole world. Because one of these individuals could eventually get into power and try to change America into a whole different country, Sharia law and all these other things that they do over there where they come from. They would love to have that type of customs in America. So it's a very critical time. We can't allow these people. And like I said, I don't know who's voting for these people in New York. But that's where I wanted to get into this phone call, Steve. You know, Pappy was talking about it, the colleges and stuff. This is where a lot, and then now it even seems like it's even getting into the high schools now with these teachers trying to brainwash these kids into hating their country that they live in and trying to turn, you know, there's a lot of, I don't know how many parents I don't talk to, Steve, truck drivers and other people that say that they send their kids off to college and then they come back home and they are a totally different person than what they was when they left home.
0: Right.
2: They have been they've been taught this garbage, and the other students are telling them, America, you're on stolen land, that America is not a good place, and that this land doesn't belong to the people that are here. They start believing this garbage, and that's where you come up with these nonsense people that believe these ideas. These colleges are teaching these kids a lot of bad stuff, you know, about these different countries, socialism. Like you told me a long time ago, Steve, the story about socialism. You know, when you was talking to Pappy, mm-hmm. about Venezuela. Venezuela once used to be a free place, a good place, and then they brought in socialism, and you saw what the hell happened to Venezuela. The people were begging to try to get a new type of government back, but it was too late. They had Maduros and garbage like that running their country. And that's what's going to happen to the United States, Steve. These idiots are going to be dumb enough to let a person like that get into power, and they're going to lose all control. And like you said and Pappy said, once you go to socialism, you can't get out of it. There's no way of getting out of it once your country goes to that. There is no way to get back to a regular capitalism system. So American people better be real careful, Steve, because, see, they make a bunch of promises, you know, like the Bernie Sanders and the AOCs. They tell you all this stuff, free stuff. We're going to give you a free college education. We're going to give you a free house, a discounted price on a house. We're going to give you this and we're going to give you that. But they never tell you about the end part of the deal. Nothing is free in America, Steve. Nothing is free. And you better, and these kids, these punks, that's they raised up the wrong way. I don't told you so many times that you have to work for what you get. Nobody's going to give you anything. There's always when somebody tells you, Steve, that somebody's going to give you something free, there's always a back end to that deal that people fail to realize. And nobody's going to give you something for nothing. So, but look, some people have to learn the hard way. And meanwhile, they want to turn their back on somebody like Donald Trump, somebody who's actually tried to make America great again and give the country over to a Mondami and turn it into a New York City where they want to get rid of the police force and get rid of the people that are actually trying to protect your family, Steve. It's really sad that people would be, they hate the police department, somebody that actually wants to protect them because they listen to these mm-hmm. individuals. It's really sad. But then, like we've said so many times, Steve, when they have a problem, when they have an accident, when somebody want to rob them and they get, or something, somebody will bust it into their home, Now all of a sudden they want to dial 911 and call the police. But see, guess what? It's too late now because a lot of those police don't lost their jobs, been laid off, been out of work because of these idiots. So people better be real careful, Steve, what they vote for, because it's got serious consequences to what happens. And it's a lot of bad things that are going to happen in America to these young people if they make the right, if they make the wrong decision in 2028, they're going to regret it for a long time if they put the wrong person in the White House in 28. They'll be begging for Donald Trump. All these losers out there right now, Steve, that you see protesting and saying that they hate Donald Trump, I guarantee you, about 5 or 6 years from now, if they get a Democrat back in the White, one of these socialist Democrats, they'll be begging and pleading for Donald Trump somehow to get another person like Trump to represent the United States again. So these kids better be very careful who they listen to and who they vote for in the coming elections, because it's got some serious consequences if they make the wrong move. And I thank you for taking my call.
0: Be careful what you wish for, as they say. Be careful what you vote for. 22 past the hour.
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0: Here we go. I'm rolling up on 25 past the hour. Clear lines at 844-844-3388. As we know, rolling into the Independence Day weekend, where many, many folks fire up the grill, the barbecue. I think many will be maybe opting for maybe pork or hot dogs. Yeah, beef prices continue through the roof. Word this past day, the Trump administration moving to shore up some of the smaller beef processors with a planned $500 million aid package as tight cattle supplies continue to push beef prices to record highs. Department of Agriculture preparing to provide up to $500 million in payments to small and medium-sized meatpacking companies. According to the Wall Street Journal this past day, citing familiar folks with the discussions, the proposed funding would be directed to qualifying beef plants that maintain certain processing volumes, giving independent slaughterhouses a financial cushion as many of them face steep financial losses from the historically high cattle cost. Industry estimates show meat processors are losing about $300 per head of cattle, highlighting the financial pressure facing smaller operators. Now, the four largest processors, Tyson Foods, JBS, Cargill, National Beef, which is owned by the Brazil-based MBRF Global Foods, would not be eligible for these payments. Together, those companies process about 85% of the nation's beef. The planned assistance, the latest step by President Trump to address the soaring beef prices straining American families and businesses. He's directed senior advisors to develop options for easing cost while strengthening the domestic beef industry. At the same time, the administration is taking a tougher look at the big players. Justice Department has opened a criminal investigation into the nation's largest meat packers as officials examine whether anti-competitive conduct has played a role in keeping those beef prices elevated. Years of drought, rising production costs, widespread herd reductions have left the U.S. cattle inventory at the lowest level in decades. So tightening supplies, driving up prices throughout the beef supply chain. This proposal, they say, is intended to help independent processors to weather the shortage, preserve competition in the marketplace, and maintain processing capacity until cattle supplies recover. And that's not the kind of thing that happens overnight, right? The administration hasn't formally announced the program. The details on eligibility and the timing of payments have not yet been released. 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
6: This is Ed Morrissey of HotAir.com for Town Hall. This week, the USA turns 250. It comes at a time when our nation has become more sharply divided than any other time in living memory. One man's wisdom calls to us from an even more bitterly divided moment in American history. 6 weeks before his assassination, Abraham Lincoln spoke to the bitter divisions of his day and how the American soul could look to the Lord for grace to heal them. With malice toward none, with charity for all, with firmness in the right as God gives us to see the right, let us strive on to finish the work we are in to bind up the nation's wounds, Lincoln wrote in his 1865 second inaugural address. He sought to work for a just and lasting peace through faith, first in the Lord and then in the potential of the American spirit to prevail. Events vindicated Lincoln in his prayer for America. We must cling to our faith with no less strength in these times. I'm Ed Morrissey.
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7: With SRN News, I'm Jason Walker. The situation in Venezuela now being described as getting very, very tough. Healthcare system is at its breaking point. Authorities say a number of hospitals are open, but they've been badly damaged and are overwhelmed. The death toll has just surpassed 1,900, but officials say it's likely to climb. Thousands have been injured, some of them critically. Thousands more are still missing in the rubble. Supreme Court upholding state laws that bars males from playing on female school athletic teams. High Court has also upheld a birthright citizenship that rejects President Trump's earlier executive order. It had declared that children born to people in the United States illegally are not American citizens. SRN News.
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8: Foundations of Freedom, a look at America's founding principles and the leaders who shaped our nation.
9: March 4th, 1865. The Civil War was nearing its end. The nation was exhausted, divided, and grieving. On that day, President Abraham Lincoln delivered his second inaugural address, just 700 words spoken in about 7 minutes. 41 days later, Lincoln would be assassinated. Yet the words he spoke that day still echo through history. In that brief address, Lincoln referenced God 14 times, spoke of prayer, and quoted scripture repeatedly. He reminded Americans that both sides of the conflict shared a common faith, saying both read the same Bible and pray to the same God, and each invokes his aid against the other. Lincoln understood that political division alone could not explain the nation's crisis. More than 160 years later, America still wrestles with division, truth, and our dependence on God. The question is whether we'll remember the wisdom Lincoln left behind.
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0: learned is we had live for Brainwaves this past day. Freight volumes and freight costs are moving in opposite directions, and the gap is widening. The latest U.S. Bank Freight Payment Index, a quarterly collaboration with Dat Freight and Analytics, shows dry van spot rates at $2.14 a mile in May of this year, up 31.29% year over year, and 9.74% month over month, while spot shipments fell to 1.11 million from 1.31 million in April. The contract to spot spread, which has historically given shippers a pricing buffer, compressed from roughly 39 cents per mile to about 11 cents. Freight volumes may appear stable, but costs are telling a different story, according to the director of transportation at Veritiv. As contract rates catch up to spot pricing, shippers face growing exposure to higher transportation spend. The report frames this as a supply-side transition. Line haul pricing has risen faster than fuel cost, meaning capacity dynamics are driving the reset, not surging inflation. End of the day, that 11-cent contract spot spread offers almost no buffer. When capacity disrupts, shippers relying on routing guides absorb the full cost. Contract rates are still catching up to spot. The lag does not protect budgets, but it only delays when the exposure actually arrives. Again, from Freight Waves this past day, who we got on board?
1: That's Silver Bullet, Steve.
0: Hey, Silver Bullet, what's happening?
1: Oh, not much. Battling this wind up here in Nebraska.

0: that Army base is. I was wanting to know if he knew what kind of bunkers they were that they were out there, because they look like, I don't know how to explain it, but they look like a half of an orange, but yet the roof is like dirt and everything like that, like they can't be seen from the sky.
1: Mm-hmm.
0: And there was some kind of bunkers. I just don't know what kind of bunkers they are. And there's a whole bunch of them out there. That question's for Grump. Pathy and Eagle, totally right. Totally right. But see, I heard it one time that AOC said, oh, well, this is socialism, but it's not the same as the Venezuela. But yet she could not explain
1: right. The
0: difference. She said, and that's what they propagated through the universities and the teachers unions and all that, that it's just like Eagle said, that America's bad, you know, and that's how they indoctrinate all these kids, because that's what the teachers union does. And I think they even start that, well, it's just like the DEI in elementary schools. I mean, why should your kid at 6 years old in the first grade be trying to learn about adult stuff?
1: Right.
0: That just don't
1: yep.
0: work. I mean, wouldn't you have a fit? I don't have any kids, but you do. Wouldn't you have a fit back 20 years ago or whatever when your kids were in school? If they came home and, Daddy, does blah, blah, blah, blah, blah, blah. Wouldn't you be upset about that too?
1: 100%. No doubt.
0: But yeah, right. And so it starts at that young age, but it's all the teachers union. And I think these charge professors, I think they're in the teachers union too. I don't know. But it just continues to carry on. And that's why we get these kids that are coming out like that and wanting to vote for the AOCs and the Mondamis and all the dumb people is what I call them.
1: Right.
0: Or as stupid people, I think, is what Eagle said. Because they don't know the difference. Because not one of them will tell you the difference about the communists. Because there's no difference at all. But they don't have an explanation. They can't come up with anything. But they just say, oh, well, it's not like what Venezuela had. It's not like Cuba. It's not like China. It's not like Russia. Yeah, it is. It's the exact same thing. But they're not saying there's a difference. They're saying there's a difference, but they can't explain why there's not a difference. But there's not a difference. It's a,
1: right.
0: And I think Grump brought that up. There's exactly the same thing.
1: Just like
0: and Eagle's right.
1: Pappy was mentioning earlier, like where Jesse Waters sends out one of the reporters, the man on the street, asking these college kids simple history questions. I've seen them do the same thing, asking just what you're saying. Tell me a difference between, quote, democratic socialism versus socialism, and none of them can tell you anything different.
0: No, I've heard that too, and you're right, Steve. I've heard Jesse, and there's some people that's way in left field that don't even have a clue what's going on.
1: Right.
0: You know, I've listened to that also. Everybody's right. If they've already said they want to pack the court. They want to do away with the filibuster. They want to do away with the Electoral College, because they don't want Republicans back in office ever again.
1: Mm-hmm.
0: And that's what they've already said. That's what they're going to do. And I don't know why these people don't listen to what they're saying. Of course, I don't know if they're saying it on CNN or not. But Fox is telling you this stuff.
1: Right.
0: Newsmax is telling you this stuff. Mark Levin is telling you this stuff, but I don't know what the ratings are. I don't know how many people listen to these shows. I have no clue, but I just, yep. If Democrat gets in there in 28, we're going down the toilet faster than water.

0: No doubt about it. Because it will all change. And I have a feeling that if they take the House and the Senate in November, or at least one of them, that it's going to start right then.
1: Gridlock.
0: And yeah, and it's going to start right then. And they're going to try to undo everything Trump's done. And then if they can get in at 28, it's really going to go, I mean, it'll go into overdrive if they get in a president in 28. I just have that funny feeling that's exactly what's going to happen. And I don't doubt that they're not going to do exactly what they say they're going to do.
1: Right. Yeah, well, go back.
0: I have no doubt in my mind.
1: Go back to the, open the borders back up. Yeah, let the illegals begin pouring back in for whatever reason. And then, of course, the whole amnesty for the millions that are still here.
0: And all the fraud, that's all going to disappear. All the fraud investigations, that's
1: right.
0: All going to disappear.
1: Yep.
0: DEI is going to come back. You know, everything that Trump's done, everything that the administration's done is all going to come back around to full circle. And I think they're going to do something this time to where if a Republican happens to get back into office, they're not going to be able to change anything. It's going to be law. I don't know. It just, that's the way I think that's, you know, that's going to happen. And, you know, because this has been for their whole plan for the last 30 or 40 years is to get all these kids indoctrinated like they are today. And it's taken a while, but it's that long-term plan, and the Republicans are kind of just sitting there with their hands on their butt and not doing a damn thing about it, you know?
1: Mm-hmm.
0: Or at least what we hear, they're not doing anything about it because Ted Cruz and what's his name, Scott from Florida, you know, they're on the same page, but that's only two people, you know. And then you just mentioned, what was it, 14 Republicans took the Democrat side?
1: This past
0: That you were just talking about?
1: Yes.
0: I mean, why? Why are you voting with the Democrat? Why are you going to... That's what I don't understand that either. Why are they not? I just don't understand. And I know you can't explain it because you probably don't understand it either.
1: Right. I mean, as the story, that story was trying to say that they're, you know, I guess they're at an impasse, and they're having their little feud. I'm going to take my ball and go home is what they did yesterday.
0: Well, I think they need to work like everybody else does. I mean, I don't know why they think they're special or something. I think they need to work Monday through Friday every day. You know, even if it's just regular business hours, they just need to work every day. And this 2 week vacation for the board is for the stupid birds. You know, they don't need a break. They need to work like they're supposed to work every day, like everybody American does every single day of their life. They work for a living. And that's what these Congress and represent all them people up there, that's what they need to do. They need to work every stinking day just like a regular American and get paid their salary for working, not get paid their salary to go home for 2 weeks for the board. I don't know. That's just one man's opinion.
1: That's what
0: Thanks, Steve.
1: You got it.
0: Talk to you next week.
1: Silver Bullet, enjoy your Independence Day weekend coming up here. All right. Yeah, a little bit going on in the sporting world. I guess another layer of scandal in game fixing came to light in the NBA this week. NASCAR's been a three-manufacturer sport since 2012. Chevy, Ford, Toyota. Same three every week for over a decade. Yeah, Dodge left NASCAR that year, right after winning the championship with Brad Keselowski, and nobody's filled that fourth spot since. Of course, reports from The Athletic say Dodge is coming back for 27. Kollig Racing is the lead team. One thing, however, is standing in the way, and so Kollig CEO Chris Rice went on the Door Bumper Clear podcast to set the record straight. What did he have to say? More on that coming up.
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1: All righty then. Yeah, going back to Collins, CEO Chris Rice. Trying to set the record straight, stating it ain't that easy. It is not that easy. Talking about engines. In the Cup Series, you don't borrow someone else's power unit. You build your own. That's the rule. The exact reason Dodge left in the first place. When Penske walked out after 2012 and took their Ford deal, they took the engine program with them. Dodge had nothing. Keselowski had just handed them a title, and within months, the whole operation was dead because there was no engine to put in the car. He said the only reason Dodge left, and many people don't know this, is because they didn't have an engine. Penske had been building the engines once they left. Dodge had no engine and nowhere to go. So That's the mountain Stellantis is climbing right now. They're working with engineering firm Pratt & Miller to build a cup engine from scrap. According to reports, there has been a breakthrough in production that makes the 27 Daytona 500 possibly a real target. If something slips, it's 2028. Now, Rice wants this to happen. He's clear about that. Kolig Racing, Matt Kolig, myself, and everybody at Kolig Racing would love to have him back. More manufacturers trying to sell cars is great. They have not been dormant either. Stellantis used the truck series as a warm-up, bringing Ram back this year with 5 full-time Kolig entries. Yeah, that was an easier move. Trucks run a spec Ilmor engine, so no custom builds needed. Yeah, just develop the body, find a team, show up. Cup is a completely different ask, he says. The Charger race body's already cleared the wind tunnel testing. That's done. It's the engine that is not. The rest of the puzzle is mostly in place. A.J. Allmendinger is locked into Kolig through at least 2029. He would anchor the Dodge NASCAR program. The second seat is where it gets complicated. Ty Dillon drives the number 10. He just hit his 300th career cup start at Chicagoland, but by most indications, 2027 will not include him at Kolig. He says, here's the problem. Dillon is Richard Childress' grandson. His entire career was built in the RCR Chevrolet world. Putting him in a factory Dodge as the face of a brand new manufacturer program is awkward and a corporate non-starter, as he put it. Now, Rice has already hinted at the wall they've hit, telling the media, there's things going on behind the scenes that we have to work through before we can finish conversations with the 10 car. The leading name to replace him, Josh Berry. He's a free agent after Wood Brothers pivoted to Jesse Love. And he has cup-winning experience that would actually help stabilize a brand-new manufacturer's rollout. Justin Haley is also in the conversation, already driving for Kolig in the Ram truck program. So he's already in the Stellantis program. Dillon, for his part, likely to land somewhere back in the Richard Childress Racing orbit. News in the NASCAR world there about 5 before the hour. It's 844-844-3388. Yeah, we continue to see the rounds of thunderstorms along the edge of that massive heat dome, continuing right up to the 4th of July. As that heat dome begins to weaken over the Independence Day weekend, we are looking at severe thunderstorms forecast to begin surging southward into areas that have remained pretty much storm-free this week. Yeah, thunderstorms will vary in size and intensity. Most will develop during the afternoon and evening. Some may organize into large complexes that persist overnight and maybe continue into the following morning. In extreme cases, these complexes could evolve into derechos. Yeah, isolated storms may strengthen into supercells. They may travel hundreds of miles. Both can be extremely dangerous and destructive. So the strongest storms will be capable of producing damaging winds that can knock down trees, power outages, torrential rain, flash flooding, and, of course, frequent lightning that will pose a danger to anyone outdoors. In some cases, the more severe storms may produce a brief tornado or hail, ranging from the size of peas to golf balls. Across the central states, locally severe thunderstorms are expected from West Texas and eastern New Mexico, northern Michigan, comes into play again here for our Wednesday around the periphery of the heat dome. Could see a separate area of severe weather again forecast in the northeast for the day ahead. Storms could reach as far south as maybe Scranton, Pennsylvania, possibly New York City. Coming up in our final hour, yeah, we'll break down more storms to rumble Thursday, Friday. First, final hour just ahead. Room for you at 844-844-3388. 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
8: On April 15th, 1947, Jackie Robinson stepped onto Ebbets Field wearing the uniform of the Brooklyn Dodgers. With that single moment, Major League Baseball's color barrier was broken. Robinson faced enormous pressure, hostility, and scrutiny, but he answered it with courage, discipline, and extraordinary talent. Dodgers executive Branch Rickey knew Robinson would need more than athletic ability. He needed the strength to endure insults and injustice without fighting back. And Robinson did exactly that. Fans who came to see history soon realized they were witnessing greatness. Jackie Robinson's success opened doors for future generations of athletes and became a defining moment in the broader story of civil rights in America. Celebrating America 250, broadcasting from the greatest nation on earth. We wish you a happy Independence Day.
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10: News this hour from Town Hall. I'm Jason Walker. Supreme Court upholds state laws barring transgender athletes that are biological boys from playing on girls' school athletic teams. Here's Bernie Bennett.
11: The court's conservative majority has ruled that states' bans in Idaho and West Virginia don't violate the constitution of the federal law known as Title IX, which prohibits sex discrimination in education. Left unresolved by the outcome are lawsuits challenging state laws and regulations in Connecticut, California, and elsewhere.
10: And the Supreme Court also upholding a broad conception of birthright citizenship, thus rejecting President Trump's earlier executive order that had declared that children born to people in the United States who are here illegally, babies are not American citizens. UN Refugee Agency spokeswoman Carlotta Wolf says help is badly needed in Venezuela in the wake of last week's two huge earthquakes.
12: In La Guaira, the hardest hit state, food shortages are widespread, basic services have broken down, and connectivity has been largely severed. Community tensions are rising as access to assistance remains constrained.
10: And she adds hospitals are completely overrun with the injured, drastic shortage of medical personnel and medicine itself. The death toll, meanwhile, is getting close to 2,000. Thousands more have been injured and are missing, and authorities fear the numbers will climb dramatically. Technology from American companies being used to power a revolution in the scam industry, playing a key role in the industrialization and globalization of fraud. That's the findings of a new investigation out by the Associated Press. More on these stories, townhall.com.
13: Been a long time since I've been this excited about a movie like The Story of Everything. 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
10: In Congo, authorities want to stop gatherings linked to the Ebola outbreak. Here's Charles de Ledesma.
14: Opposition and civil society groups in Congo are protesting a new ban on public demonstrations related to the Ebola outbreak there. They allege it limits freedom of speech. The government announced the ban over the weekend amid the growing Ebola outbreak. The outbreak has infected over 1,300 people and killed 377 so far across three provinces. The ban affects areas far from the outbreak, though, including the capital Kinshasa. The mayor of Ribble-held Goma also has banned public gatherings. I'm Charles Ledesma.
10: Federal Control Board that oversees Puerto Rico's finances says it has offered a $3 billion settlement to bondholders. That is part of a new push to restructure more than $10 billion in debt held by the U.S. territory's power company. Breaking news and analysis, townhall.com. Quite a day on Wall Street.
15: Stocks closed higher on Wall Street and trimmed their losses from what had been a rocky June. The S&P 500 rose 0.8% Tuesday. The Dow added 136 points. That's about 0.3%, reaching another all-time high. The Nasdaq Composite climbed 1.5%. Stocks in the AI industry did well following sharp swings early in the month on worries they'd become too expensive. Treasury yields rose in the bond market. Crude oil prices fell. Stocks rose across most of Europe and Asia. The Japanese yen fell near a 40-year low against the U.S. dollar. Seth Sutel, New York.
10: Justice Department and 17 states settling agreements with three major egg producers over allegations that companies colluded in a scheme to raise prices. The settlements require the companies to pay $3 million and donate 53 million eggs. More on these stories, townhall.com.
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4: The Second Amendment does not apply to semi-auto rifles, nor does it apply to bolt-action rifles, pistols, or revolvers. Hey, the Second Amendment restricts government. The technology of the firearm is irrelevant. The restrictions on government remains the same, regardless of the firearm. The Second Amendment was not written to grant permission to citizens to own and bear firearms. It forbids government's interference in the right to keep and bear arms, period. Supporting the Second Amendment. This is the Big 1070, The Answer.

0: final hour. What do you say? Rolling into first day of July. Well, we closed out the month of June. Yeah, the Earth's still kind of rocking and rolling. That continued around the globe this past day. We're talking about earthquake activity right on the heels of last week's 5.6 Northern California, 6.9 Japan, 7.1, 7.5 Venezuela. Yesterday alone, the largest was in Mexico, a 6.0. As well as a 5.3, I think they had a 4.5 all in Mexico. Papua New Guinea, a 5.4. A 5.3 in China, 5.0 Peru. 4.9 Philippines and Fiji, as well as the South Sandwich Islands, a 4.8, two 4.8s in Japan. In the Micronesia region, a 4.7. Japan, also a 4.6. It's just, Earth is very active right now for whatever reason. All right, it's 844-844-3388. And we get our final hour underway with a little late start, I'm guessing, tonight. Senor Heatwave.
1: Good morning, senor. Yep, just a little bit. Well, with that story about the world quaking and shaking, who was it? Was it Jerry Lee Lewis that sang that there's a whole lot of shaking going on?
0: Yeah, that's correct.
1: Yeah, that's what I thought. Well, hell, I miss a whole lot sleeping during the day, so I really don't know what is going on out there, but yeah, he had a little bit of, I don't know what's going on with the freight with the company. They tell me they don't have any empty pups, but I had to wait, excuse me, to get a van 53, and that's empty. And I was like, well, if we got all this freight out there, why am I getting such a late start? I don't know. I guess that's the reason why I'm extra bored. If there's anything extra, they'll give it to me.
0: Mm-hmm.
1: So, and it's kind of hard to go back to sleep when you get phone calls right in a row. And you get up, you try to go back to sleep after answering one of them, and it just doesn't happen. So now you're up from that time till whenever. But, yeah, it's been a little bit of a topsy-turvy week for me so far. Anyways, did the price of oil go up? I thought I seen where it was $75 a barrel. Is that where it is, or did it drop?
0: Last I checked here a couple hours ago, it was like it's seven. The Brent crude showing 72.70.
1: Okay. All right. Well, you know, we used to say that if an Arab farted, then the price of oil went up. And I guess now they understand that the only Arab that was farting out there was them Iranians, thinking they own that damn waterway. And I guess they can really raise some concerns if they shoot off a drone.
0: Mm-hmm.
1: I don't know why that, you know, if there's 32 different governors in that country, I wonder which one they're talking to that's actually being a moderate. You know, if they're talking to one faction, one person who they know they can deal with, why don't we just go ahead and eliminate the rest of them? Because it seems like the one person that they're talking to has no control over
0: right.
1: The one that's hitting the button.
0: Correct.
1: It just boggles my mind. Of course, that's not too hard to do these days. I'm sure y'all talked about those drones they got going on up there in the Newark Airport, and they're in New York City. And they say one of those airlines actually ran into one of the drones, hit the right on top of the cockpit.
0: I did see there was an airline drone strike, yes.
1: Yeah, I mean, I don't think these people realize, you know, you put a hole in the fuselage. I mean, you've got, you know, a pressure. I don't know if they can, excuse me. Well, I tell you what, I don't know what the problem is. Every time I start talking, I start phlegming up. And, well, anyways, you know, if you're in a helicopter, like say, any helicopter out there, especially military, you know, you don't have pressure. You're just whatever the altitude is, that's what the pressure is inside. You know, they're not pressurized. But, you know, you put a hole in the skin of an aircraft, especially commercial. That's going to cause some serious issues unless they're low enough where it's not going to be, you know, cause that much damage. So, yeah, they need to get a handle on this and whatever technology they got to put these damn things down. I suggest they get them out there. But, you know, the problem is the more we progress and come up with something new, you know, first it's a military secret. Oh, no one knows about this. Then all of a sudden we see it exposed, you know, in their test flights, or we have it going out, and on drills or military actions. One breaks down, then someone gets a piece of that drone, and then they reverse engineer it and figure out how to work it. And now we got more issues than what we had to begin with. So, man, it might be too much to hope for, just for everybody to settle down, see what's going on, and realize, you know, it ain't the end of the world, but you keep going on and acting like you are, it will be the end of the world for somebody. So, yeah, you ever hear the ads for the California Psychics?
0: I do indeed. Yes, sir.
1: You know, and they're talking about 98% of the psychics that apply are rejected. Well, my question is, don't you think they would have seen the future and realized they weren't going to get hired?
0: Yeah, valid point.
1: I don't know. That's just me in my weird way of thinking, but. Anyways, yeah, it's 74 out here on I-10 heading to Tucson, clear sky, and traffic ain't too bad. So I guess I'll let you go and let someone else get on there that's got something more important to say than what I got. You have a good morning, senor.
0: Thank you, sir. Rolling into a new day. All right. Gambling scandals. Well, it makes you kind of wonder how much and how long some of this stuff's been going on. Because we're now, you know, finding out things that have happened several years ago now just coming to light. It was the final seconds of a comfortable Milwaukee Bucks win in March of 2024. But Malik Beasley was still playing like his life depended on it. Just before the buzzer sounded, Beasley sprinted from the three-point arc to the hoop, fended off an opponent to snag his fourth rebound of the night. The rebound did nothing to help his team, but it meant everything to another group of people, the gamblers to whom Beasley had allegedly promised he would hit the over on his prop bet for rebounds set at 3.5. According to the federal indictment handed down Monday, that 1 second of effort meant Beasley's alleged co-conspirators took home more than $5,000. One defendant wrote in a group text to his conspirators, "Fam, we were 1.1 seconds away from being down thousands, LOL. This was just one instance in what federal prosecutors in New York say was a sweeping gambling scheme that saw Beasley allegedly conspire with a former teammate to intentionally manipulate his performance. Meanwhile, 12-year NBA veteran Ed Davis and his associates were raking in thousands of dollars betting on Beasley's statistics. The charges against the 29-year-old Beasley are yet another example of prominent NBA players swept up in illegal gambling activities. The implications for the league, they say, are chilling. January 26 of 24, the day Jonte Porter removed himself from a Toronto Raptors game with a fake injury so his conspirators would win bets, there was another game on the take 500 miles away. Porter has since pleaded guilty to federal charges and is now awaiting sentencing. Beasley was playing for the Bucks, making sure he would grab fewer than four rebounds. According to the indictment, he succeeded. Beasley's attorney said they're going to vigorously defend the charges. NBA spokesman Mike Bass says, "We take these allegations with the utmost seriousness, and the integrity of the game remains our top priority." Gambling in the sports world, it is 844-844-3388.
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0: obviously, with the Supreme Court being in the news a lot the last couple days, all these rulings coming down at the end of the session here. I don't know, somebody screwed up at NPR. They had to admit their mistake. NPR retracting a story this past day, stating Supreme Court Justice Samuel Alito was retiring. Declaring that they made an error and there had been no such announcement. Oops. They posted the story moments after the Supreme Court finished the term, citing a statement from the press office. However, court spokeswoman Patricia McCabe tells Politico, NPR's reporting regarding Justice Alito is inaccurate. Their reporting that there was any kind of court statement is inaccurate. NPR's editor-in-chief, Tommy Evans, admitted the inaccurate report was published due to a misunderstanding, according to the New York Post. I said, as soon as the error was realized, the story was retracted and removed from their website. And an on-air correction was broadcast, adding that longtime NPR legal affairs correspondent who wrote the story had reached out to Justice Alito to apologize. Podcast host Katie Miller, the wife of the White House Deputy Chief of Staff Stephen Miller, said, "This is why you can't trust the legacy media. You just published a totally fake story." Totenberg, I guess the one that actually did write the story, has covered the Supreme Court for NPR for more than 50 years. I mean, I guess she's 82? Widely regarded as one of the nation's leading legal correspondents, however, she drew scrutiny following the 2020 passing of Justice Ruth Bader Ginsburg after it became public. The two had maintained a close personal relationship for decades. Ginsburg officiated Totenberg's second wedding in the year 2000, and critics, including NPR's then public editor, argued that relationship should have been disclosed sooner. Either way, we know Alito is 76 years old, joined the Supreme Court in 2006 after being nominated by then-President George W. Bush to replace retiring Sandra Day O'Connor. The speculation about Alito's retirement also comes as NPR faces financial headwinds. Congress last year eliminated more than $1 billion in funding, as we know, for the Corporation for Public Broadcasting, which provides support to public media organizations, including NPR member stations. President Trump had signed an executive order directing the end of federal taxpayer funding for public broadcasting. And NPR says direct federal grants account for less than 1% of their operating budget. Many of its member stations rely on CBP funding to help pay for NPR programming. Public media officials warning that the funding cuts have placed additional financial pressure at the local stations, particularly in some of the rural and underserved communities. Even though the reduction in funding is currently scheduled to last 2 years. All right, a couple minutes, we'll be rolling into news update. Maersk, the world's second busiest container line, according to FreightWaves, has shifted the majority of their eastbound intermodal traffic out of Southern California from BNSF Railway to Union Pacific. According to RailState, a data firm that tracks container movements via a network of cameras installed along rail corridors, Union Pacific's share of Maersk's outbound Southern California volume volume grew from single digits to roughly 59% since late May. That translates to about 1,000 TEUs per week. Shifts like this, they say, are almost invisible from the outside, according to RailState and the marketing chief. They are railroads and shippers. They keep them private. The volumes don't surface in quarterly reports until months later, if ever. But this as Union Pacific pressed a $300 peak season surcharge on intermodal traffic from Southern California and continues to advance the proposed merger with Norfolk Southern, a deal BNSF has publicly opposed. Maersk did acknowledge the shift in a statement to FreightWaves, citing the need to balance inland capacity across rail partners as we head toward the peak season. So these quiet contract shifts can predate some major commercial restructuring. For shippers moving containers inland from Southern California, knowing your carrier's preferred rail partner does make a difference. Routing assumptions built around BNSF service may not match current reliability or reality. We'll have to watch BNSF's response as the peak season volume begins to unfold. We get a news break. 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
2: This is Ed Morrissey of HotAir.com for Town Hall. This week, the USA turns 250. It comes at a time when our nation has become more sharply divided than any other time in living memory. One man's wisdom calls to us from an even more bitterly divided moment in American history. 6 weeks before his assassination, Abraham Lincoln spoke to the bitter divisions of his day and how the American soul could look to the Lord for grace to heal them. With malice toward none, with charity for all, with firmness in the right as God gives us to see the right, let us strive on to finish the work we are in to bind up the nation's wounds, Lincoln wrote in his 1865 second inaugural address. He sought to work for a just and lasting peace through faith, first in the Lord and then in the potential of the American spirit to prevail. Events vindicated Lincoln in his prayer for America. We must cling to our faith with no less strength in these times. I'm Ed Morrissey.
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3: With SRN News, I'm Jason Walker. Few details known at this hour, but Iran State TV says a ship has run aground in the Strait of Hormuz after not traveling in Tehran's approved route. A roof collapse at a tutoring center in Pakistan, killing 14 school children. 8 more have been injured. Police say the owner of the building and another person have been arrested. As the nation celebrates its 250th birthday this weekend, legislative branch has momentarily called it quits. House leadership abruptly canceling votes Tuesday, sending lawmakers home early. Turkey is implementing extensive security measures for the NATO summit July 7th and 8th. Literally thousands of police and soldiers deployed to the immediate area. President Trump is slated to attend. SRN News.
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4: Foundations of Freedom. A look at America's founding principles and the leaders who shaped our nation.
5: March 4th, 1865. The Civil War was nearing its end. The nation was exhausted, divided, and grieving. On that day, President Abraham Lincoln delivered his second inaugural address, just 700 words spoken in about 7 minutes. 41 days later, Lincoln would be assassinated. Yet the words he spoke that day still echo through history. In that brief address, Lincoln referenced God 14 times, spoke of prayer, and quoted scripture repeatedly. He reminded Americans that both sides of the conflict shared a common faith, saying both read the same Bible and pray to the same God, and each invokes his aid against the other. Lincoln understood that political division alone could not explain the nation's crisis. More than 160 years later, America still wrestles with division, truth, and our dependence on God. The question is whether we'll remember the wisdom Lincoln left behind.
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9: 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The Answer.

checking your change for the special 250th anniversary quarters. I've seen several posts. Several have found the limited edition. What was it? 250,000 that have the actual July 4 stamp on them. Yeah, supposedly the first one that was posted, they put it online asking like $5,500 for it. I think that's a little steep. Yeah, I did have that one coin collecting company. I don't know if anyone submitted one to them that offered a $2,500 bounty for the first person that would submit one for them to grade. Now, a quick Google search says, currently the value would be, depending on the condition, of course, they're just rolling out right now. They should be not quite mint condition because they've been put into circulation, but maybe $50, $50.75, something like that. I don't know. Where's the value going to go? You see, a lot of people are going into the bank, buying rolls of quarters, just searching for those limited edition quarters right now. Searching. Meanwhile, hello to Truckin' Phil. Checking in. What do you say? Happy Hump Day. Coffee up. Good morning, Mr. Steve Summers, the Hotshot Secret Nation, and the great product of Stabil. Big shout out to the retired knucklebuster at home, obviously, and all the veterans out there. Yes, the extreme heat warning continues. 77 is where we're going to start the day. 94 the high for Fort Wayne, 77 to 91 for Newaygo, Michigan. Ready to get the day rolling. All right, have a safe one today and tomorrow then. The 4th of July, Independence Day, 250th weekend. There you go. Semper Fi from Truckin' Phil. Let's see. I think it was Heatwave asking about, what was there a drone strike, a plane coming in? Yeah, there was. I can't exactly remember where that was. But somebody said, what the hell are they doing?

0: restrictions. You can't launch those if you're within 12 miles, I believe it is, of an airport. Chinese lanterns. All right, with that, let me see. It looks like Eagle had some final comments here as we roll down the home stretch here on a Wednesday morning. Yes, sir.
1: Yeah. Yeah, hold on. Drop the phone. Okay. Yeah, I wanted to comment on Silver Bullet. He had a nice phone call, too, like what he had to say about some of the issues, especially with the Supreme Court. But, you know, Steve, going back to what we was talking about with the college campuses, you know, because remember that Donald Trump said that that Charlie Kirk, he was one of the reasons why Donald Trump won a lot of the college kids over, mm-hmm. you know, because he was going to these different colleges campuses, you know, before he got killed. And, I think that I wish we had another guy like him, you know, on these college campuses trying to, get these kids, you know, thinking the right way, you know, like Charlie Kirk, because there was a lot of, they said that was one of the determining factors that Trump winning the election last time was the young vote from the college, Charlie Kirk. And we don't have nobody like that right now that's going to these colleges and talking to these kids. We need to have somebody like that. Hopefully his wife, she said that she was going to do it, but I don't know if she's doing it or not. But hopefully they can find somebody to try to educate these young minds, because it's easy to, to lead a young mind astray. You know, somebody that's 18, 19, 20 years old, they still young, and they listen to things and that they shouldn't. So hopefully they can get somebody to talk to these kids, a Republican, you know, somebody that's trying to help people do the right thing, because we definitely need the young vote. It's going to take more than just older people, you know, in their 40s and 50s to vote for JD or Marco Rubio or whoever they put out there. They're going to need some young voters too, because if the Democrats get all the young voters and the other idiots, they can easily win the election. So hopefully in the next 2 years or so that the Republicans will find, you know, they ain't gonna never be another Charlie Kirk, but hopefully mm-hmm. they can find somebody to go to these colleges and try to teach these kids about socialism and how bad it is. And like that, like Silver Bullet said, it's all the same, Steve. Ain't no different. But AOC, the reason why she can't explain it, because she knows that this socialism is the same as Venezuela and Cuba and all the other countries that these idiots, Bernie Sanders, all these other countries that these people want to emulate. There's no difference. It ain't gonna be no different in the United States than it was in these other countries. So I hope these kids are not dumb enough to fall for that trick, because that's exactly what's gonna happen. It'll start out like we said. See, it'll start out, things will be free, but you can bet your last dollar, once they get everybody indoctrinated and dependent on the government, it'll come to an end, and then all those idiots that fell for it will find themselves left out in the cold when they keep expecting with their hand out, and that's right where they want you.
0: There ain't nothing left.
1: That's what I'm saying. That's what they want, is waiting in line for food, begging for food cups, and like you at a Salvation Army or something. And like I said, in the long run, it won't work out, Steve. It's better just to get you a job and work a 9-to-5 and earn your money the right way, instead of depending on the government to give you a handout one of these days. Hopefully these college kids will learn that, and they won't have to learn that lesson the hard way, because believe me, if they have to learn it that way, it's not going to be a pretty picture. And I thank you for taking my call.
0: All righty, there you go. Well, I guess it's confirmed. I remember, how many years ago it's been? Time flies. When they were firing up what they called the Large Hadron Collider, there was many reports that be careful, we're going to destroy the planet, we're going to create a black hole, we're all going to just evaporate, and

0: recall those discussions? The world's largest particle collider, for the time being, has been turned off. The Large Hadron Collider, LHC, that's the 17-mile underground ring near Geneva that smashes particles together at nearly the speed of light. It was back in 2012. It actually helped scientists discover the Higgs boson. That's a particle linked to the field that gives other particles mass. Now CERN took the machine offline for what it calls long shutdown number 3. When it comes back around 2030, it will become the, what they're going to call, the High Luminosity Large Hadron Collider. The goal is not to make the collider much bigger. They say it's to make it far better at producing useful data. In particle physics, they explain, luminosity refers to how many particle collisions happen in a given amount of time. More collisions mean more chances to spot extremely rare events that could reveal new physics. Today, the LHC's main detectors can capture roughly 60 proton-to-proton collisions per bunch crossing, whatever that means. After the upgrade, CERN hopes that number will rise to somewhere from 140 to 200 per bunch. Over its lifetime, the upgraded machine could produce about 380 million Higgs bosons, compared with roughly 55 million produced since this first started running. One of the biggest goals is to observe rare events involving two Higgs bosons produced together. That could help scientists study how the Higgs field behaves, possibly reveal clues about the early universe shortly after the Big Bang. Of course, you have to believe that that was the way the universe was created, right? The upgrade will also replace key detector systems, add new timing technology, and swap out about 3/4 of a mile of magnets and components in the LHC. And they leave off with a footnote. And no, CERN says it will not destroy the universe. Cosmic rays naturally create particle collisions far more powerful than the LHC. And they've been hitting Earth and other objects in space for billions of years. All right. Now, we promise. We promise we will not create or open a black hole and destroy the planet or destroy the Okay. Meanwhile, as we head down the home stretch here, numerous states have been impacted with natural disasters. President Trump yesterday announcing disaster assistance for 9 states, highlighting the latest disaster declaration approvals. The awards ranged from $4.5 million for Idaho to $415.9 million for Florida. Additional funding approved for Kansas, Louisiana, Mississippi, Missouri, Wisconsin. Posting, I'm pleased to announce that the great state of Florida has been approved to be given $415.9 million in its disaster declaration request. Much of that funding is going to go to the Florida Panhandle, it says. Georgia receives the second most, $318.3 million in aid related to Hurricane Helene after all this time. Idaho, $4.5 million for severe storms, high winds, flooding, landslides. Kansas, $5.5 million. Pretty much the same. Severe storms, straight line winds, tornadoes and flooding back in April. Louisiana, $8.6 million through their disaster declaration request. Michigan, $32.1 million. Storms, tornadoes, and flooding. Mississippi, $11 million. Missouri, $27.6 million. Wisconsin, $22.6 million. Yeah, these are all severe storms, tornadoes, and flooding. In several of the posts, Trump also praised Republican elected officials from the states, including governors and members of Congress, reiterating his endorsements of Idaho Governor Brad Little and Wisconsin Representative Tom Tiffany in their respective gubernatorial campaigns. Now, this is the administration continues to face scrutiny over their handling of federal disaster aid. President Trump said the states need to play a larger role in disaster response and recovery, while FEMA should focus on the most catastrophic disasters. Now, they've taken a bit longer to decide some disaster requests, and they've denied others, saying federal assistance should supplement rather than replace state and local recovery efforts. It is 844-844-3388. Back after this.
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0: Time to go round and third, headed toward home. Jim, I do believe. What's going on, Jim?
1: Hey, Steve, real quick, I just wondered, you know, a law that might be on the books that communism is outlawed in our country?
0: None that I'm aware of. Yeah, I mean,
1: they're calling themselves democratic socialists.
0: I mean, but every election, I mean, far as I can remember back, you know, on the ballot, you've always got your Republican, your Democrat, but you've got independents, and you've got people running under the Socialist Party, the Communist Party. I mean, you know, they're out there, so I don't think there's any. I mean, I guess, you know, if the people are free to vote for what they want to vote for.
1: Yeah. I thought maybe from the McCarthy era there was a law passed maybe that would prohibit communism. But,
0: you know, that'd be, there was, I mean, going back in the 60s and whatnot, I mean, there was a lot going on behind the scenes, you know, about the Communist Party and whatnot, trying to eliminate them and assassination. But I don't know, that'd be a good question for Vic. He'd probably know the history on that.
1: There you go. Okay. All right. Well, I'll let you go.
0: All right, Jim. Thanks for checking in. But again, yeah, not that I'm aware of. That's, yeah, we're electing Democrat socialists, but yeah, there's the communists. You go to the California that the governor's race there, the primary a few weeks ago. You know, everybody was following, like, you know, the top three. Yeah, in that there were like 30 something different candidates on that ballot that day. Yeah, a ton of independents, you name it. Yeah, most of them, yeah, get a few hundred, maybe a couple thousand votes. Yeah, why they even put in the effort to do it, I have no idea. But all right, finally, good morning to Big John. Morning, Steve, and the overnight crew. Hope everybody's doing well. You say you got a cloudy pool. You say baking soda and a gallon of water. Throw it in there about a day or so. It'll clear the pool right up. Okay. Now, that's a new one on me. Haven't heard that one. But appreciate you listening in there. Big John, have a great day. And lastly, there's Gary. Steve, always great show. Thank you, Hot Shot Secret. God bless all the hardworking Americans out there. All the overnight crew, have a blessed and safe day, safe travels. And we do see our friend Steve, Dave, with the three fat truckers checking in. Morning, Steve. Wishing everybody a happy Wednesday. Checking in from Texas this morning. We're rolling toward the home 20 for the long weekend coming up here. President Trump announcing this past day the Republican Party will hold its first midterm convention, a two-day event in Dallas that he said will celebrate the administration's accomplishments and hopefully energize supporters ahead of the 26 midterm elections via Truth Social. Trump said the convention will take place September 9th and 10th. It described it as a historic event for the Republican Party. For the first time ever, the Republican Party will hold a midterm convention. Dallas, Texas, one of my favorite places in the world. It'll be fantastic. It's never been done before. It will be truly a historic event, he says. I said the gathering's going to celebrate what he called the Great American Comeback, featuring Americans from a broad cross-section of the country. Talking about the America First agenda. No tax on tips, no tax on overtime, strong border security, lower cost, increased domestic energy production. And those, so a midterm convention. So that, I guess that is something new. There's always the big Republican and Democrat national conventions leading up to presidential election years, every 4 years. All righty there. So we'll close out our Wednesday edition. Come on back at the midnight hour Eastern tonight. Kick off a Thursday edition headed toward the Independence Day weekend. Thanks for being a part of this.
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3: Foundations of Freedom, a look at America's founding principles and the leaders who shaped our nation.
4: March 4th, 1865. The Civil War was nearing its end. The nation was exhausted, divided, and grieving. On that day, President Abraham Lincoln delivered his second inaugural address, just 700 words spoken in about 7 minutes. 41 days later, Lincoln would be assassinated. Yet the words he spoke that day still echo through history. In that brief address, Lincoln referenced God 14 times, spoke of prayer, and quoted scripture repeatedly. He reminded Americans that both sides of the conflict shared a common faith, saying both read the same Bible and pray to the same God, and each invokes his aid against the other. Lincoln understood that political division alone could not explain the nation's crisis. More than 160 years later, America still wrestles with division, truth, and our dependence on God. The question is whether we'll remember the wisdom Lincoln left behind.
2: On July 4th, 1776, a group of seemingly ordinary men made an extraordinary decision in a small room in Philadelphia. They put their names to a document that would change the world. The Declaration of Independence wasn't just a breakup letter for King George. It was a bold statement of principle that our rights don't come from government, but from God, that all men are created equal, and that liberty is worth risking everything for. Today, 250 years later, those words still matter, because America isn't just a place, it's an idea born in courage, sustained by sacrifice, and passed from generation to generation. Celebrating America 250, broadcasting from the greatest nation on earth. We wish you a happy Independence Day.
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6: News this hour from Town Hall. I'm Jason Walker. Males barred from playing on athletic teams featuring women.
7: The Supreme Court upholds the transgender sports ban in two states, Idaho and West Virginia. The justices ruling the states can block biological males from participating in girls' sports teams at both public schools and universities. Justice Kavanaugh writing the opinion for the 6-3 majority.
6: And the court also ruled to lift campaign spending limits.
7: The Supreme Court striking down long-standing campaign finance restrictions. Justice Kavanaugh writing the opinion as the justices voting along party lines 6-3 to side with the GOP argument regarding those limits on campaign spending.
6: That is Laura Winters. In the meantime, the High Court also upholding a broad conception of birthright citizenship. It rejected President Trump's executive order that had declared children born to people in the United States illegally are not American citizens.
8: The justices, in a decision in a New Hampshire case Tuesday, relied on a long-settled understanding of the 14th Amendment, adopted after the Civil War, and more recent federal laws in ruling anyone born in the country is a citizen, with limited exceptions. The Republican president's restrictions had been blocked by several lower courts and had not taken effect. Three conservative justices would have allowed the restrictions to take effect.
6: That is correspondent Bernie Bennett reporting. Now, the price you pay for that morning cup of coffee may be on the way down. Here's Bill Alexander.
9: Nestle may reduce coffee prices for consumers as bean costs decline, a senior company executive said Tuesday. The company will consider lower bean prices when setting retail prices, a potential boost to consumers seeking some relief from high coffee prices in recent years. Coffee prices rose sharply in 2024 and reached record highs in 2025 after adverse weather affected supplies.
6: More on these stories, townhall.com.
10: El Dorados, I don't think I've ever been this enthusiastic about a documentary movie as I am about The Story of Everything. 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I'm telling you, Darwin would be so embarrassed if he were alive today. 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
6: Well, the summertime weather for some of this week's soccer games could prove to be very dangerous for World Cup players and fans.
11: A threatening heat dome will engulf the central and eastern part of the country this week, with heat index temperatures, which combine air temperature with humidity, soaring into the triple digits in some places. Conditions will bring above average temperatures to World Cup host cities like Boston, Philadelphia, and Kansas City, Missouri, all of which have open-air stadiums. Bob Agner reporting.
6: Technology from American companies being used to power a revolution in the scam industry, playing a key role in the industrialization and globalization of fraud. That's the findings of a new investigation from the Associated Press. Watchdogs say these companies have the capacity to do more to protect against abuse, but lack the legal, regulatory, and business incentives to crack down on crime. Breaking news and analysis, townhall.com. Federal officials providing details on the deaths of the recent firefighters.
12: Three firefighters killed Saturday battling a wildfire along the Colorado-Utah border were part of a specialized crew that goes into remote areas by helicopter to quickly put out new and rapidly escalating blazes. The crew was overcome after deploying emergency shelters to shield themselves from the fast-moving flames. Two other crew members suffered burns. The U.S. Forest Service identified those killed as 38-year-old Emily Barker of Clinton Township, Michigan, 27-year-old Nick Hutcherson of Glendale, Arizona, and 26-year-old Sidney Watson of Warrior, Alabama. I'm Ben Thomas.
6: New Jersey Republican Congressman Tom Kaine Jr. revealing the reason for his four-month absence from the House of Representatives. Kaine says he was being treated for depression during that lengthy absence. More on these stories, townhall.com.
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18: And welcome in, ladies and gentlemen. Unbelievably excited here in the Armed American Radio studios today. First, we're going to get the business out of the way because that's just what we have to do. Greg in Dallas, Texas, welcome inside the CZ Studios. The Patriot Mobile mic fired up at the Patriot Mobile Ranch. The 76 We the People patriotic hat going on here today. Greg in Dallas, Tejas, how you doing besides a hotten down there?
19: Yeah, it's a hotten, that's for sure.
18: It's a hotten for sure. I know it's hotten down there because it's a hotten up here. I'll tell you that. Here. Well, so you don't know what I'm talking about there.
19: I do.
18: We're everywhere. Go ahead, tell everybody where to go. I've got a lot to cover with you guys today, a lot, and it's fantastic news.
19: All right, sure. 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
18: Greg, I just took a sip of sugar-free Red Bull because you gave me the opportunity to do that.
19: I'll give you plenty.
18: Here's what I'm going to tell you right now. The other beverages will be flowing cold as well in just a few minutes.
19: All right.
18: Guys, when I told you this was a historic month, you know that. And I'm going to tell you, this is why I personally get up every single day. And I am blessed by God to have this massive platform to be able to inform you and talk to you and spend time with you for the nearly last 20 years. And today is a day we've waited for a long time. I don't have to tell you, if you're a regular listener to the show, just how historic the last month has been. Greg, you understand that.
19: I do.
18: With the Hamani decision, the Wolford decision, and we go back to Bruin, and we're gonna dive into all of that with you today. But I've got to tell you, our analysis here has been absolutely spot dead on. I quote to my cousin Vinny, I'll just say dead on cojones accurate. And we'll go into all of this over the course of the next few segments, because everything we've tied together to you came true today, Greg.
19: All right.
18: And in an incredible fashion. Yeah, we know there were some big rulings out there today. The big ones that matter to this show were the Hamani and the Wolford decision, of course. All of the Supreme Court decisions matter. But none more important now than the conversation we were having about Amy Coney Barrett's concurrence in the Wolford decision. I'm going to get into that. Today was the last day of the Supreme Court. No doubt they're probably on an island somewhere in advance of these decisions coming out, because they know they're going to catch some heat for some of them, not the least of which was Barrett, who ruled in the late ballots coming in. She ruled with the three liberal justices along with Roberts. And we've always had the fear, right? Where do these two stand on these issues? Why haven't we had an assault weapons ban case? And the general consensus has always been, well, because they're not going to take the case until they know they can win it. Yeah, I agree with that. I do. However, today's announcement from the court, the Supreme Court of the United States granted cert today, not in one assault weapons ban case, but two. And they combined them both. Grant Eddy v. Higgins Runnell, that's the Connecticut Citizens Defense League case. I just spoke to Holly, congratulated her today. The congratulations have been flying all over the board. The Connecticut gun ban case is now heading to the Supreme Court. It has also been combined with the Viramontes v. Cook County case, which is a very old case, and I'm going to take you back in time, because the analysis here would not be complete if I didn't take you back to the beginning. And both of these cases are Second Amendment Foundation cases. Both have been combined at oral argument. Now, on my YouTube page today, we put a quick short up when this announcement came out. And one of the questions that came in the comments was, what's the case going to be named? It's combined. I thought it was a great question, so I reached out to Mr. Gottlieb. I've been on the phone with him throughout the day today. Congratulations, and high fives are flying. I wish I was in Washington with him today. I really do. I miss him. But honestly, the answer to that question is they're not. They're not going to combine them into one. What they're doing is they're combining the two cases into one oral argument. They've been given 1 hour at oral argument. When we know the dates of that, we'll let you know. But here's what I'm going to tell you. At this time next year, the nail in the coffin of gun control will be pounded in. We will win these cases, ladies and gentlemen, and I will tell you now with prediction. We will win them 6-3. We will not get a liberal. Forget what you heard Ketanji Brown say, Kagan and Sotomayor, how they respect Bruin. They don't respect crap. We will win these cases. It will be 6-3. Let's talk a little bit about these cases, and I want to go back to Amy Coney Barrett. I find this fascinating. So what exactly is happening here? That Grant Eddy v. Higgins Runnell case. This case challenges Connecticut's statewide assault weapons ban. And you know what's going to be just the icing on the cake on this, Greg, before I go any further? Is shutting Murphy up.
19: Oh, yeah.
18: And the fact it's the Constitution state of all places that has not respected the Constitution, they have to be forced by the court and have it shoved down their throat, FCC friendly. Go whatever direction you want with that, ladies and gentlemen. You can go down or up with that, however you choose to do that. You know what I think, I just can't say it. But to finally, next year, watch Blumenthal and Murphy get hit in the face with the Constitution is going to be an absolutely beautiful thing. The plaintiffs in the case are Eddie Grant Jr. and others, some other Connecticut gun owners. The case has his name. And the Connecticut Citizens Defense League and, of course, the Second Amendment Foundation. And the defendants in the case are Connecticut officials led by Ron L. Higgins, the Commissioner of Emergency Services and Public Protection, that screws you out of your rights. Now, that's not on his business card, but it should be. So what exactly is being challenged in the Connecticut case that we've been waiting for? Connecticut prohibits the possession and sale of not just one, but many semi-automatic rifles, including numerous AR-15 platform firearms and similar rifles. And the plaintiffs in the case are arguing this, that being us, ladies and gentlemen, because if you're with SAF, and I've been telling you, CCDL, join them. This is why. It's free to join them. You should be doing that. The plaintiffs are arguing that the AR-15 platform is among the most commonly owned rifle in America, overwhelmingly possessed for lawful purposes by millions. And under Heller, we go back to 2008, and Bruin in 2022, firearms in common use cannot be banned simply because legislators dislike them. That's the nutshell of this case. The Connecticut respondents, the defendants in this case, are trying to argue that these rifles resemble military firearms, that they are unusually dangerous because they resemble military firearms. And they have repeatedly, they claim, been used in mass shootings, which they say proves their point. Of course, they leave out that 98% of all murders in this country are committed by handguns. Yet they don't make that argument. They want to, they're trying to, some states do, with their roster list, their new Glock bans. It's all going out the window, ladies and gentlemen. It's all ends. I'm Wyatt Earp, and it all ends now. Good heavens, I can't wait. I hope to God the good Lord's got me breathing next year this time. But that's the crux of their argument. And the Second Circuit in Connecticut, well, the Second Circuit where Connecticut is, upheld Connecticut's law, finding it constitutional. And the Supreme Court has now agreed to review this ruling. We have waited for this for two decades. Let's go to the Viramontes case, the Cook County case. This is an old case. This case has been around for a while. It's a long-standing ordinance. I should say that the ordinance is very long-standing, and it bans also many, many, many semi-automatic rifles. And the plaintiffs, Cook County, enacted one of these bans, the earliest assault weapons ban, ladies and gentlemen, back in 1993. That's why I say this is a very old case. The plaintiffs include, of course, the individual gun owners themselves, the Firearms Policy Coalition, and none other than the Second Amendment Foundation. Again, Alan Gottlieb rearing the head of freedom behind his 5'5" stature in his bow tie. Just unbelievable. And here's our argument. And it is our argument, ladies and gentlemen. It's Americans' argument. It's really our argument if you're a member, which you should be. We contend that the AR-15 is one of the most popular rifles in America. Millions are owned nationwide. They can't be banned. They're commonly used for lawful purposes every single day, including self-defense, competition, hunting, recreation, sport, whatever you want to call it. And the Second Amendment, via Bruin, and prior to that, Heller, in 2008, protects arms in common use. Now, when we come back, I'll tell you what Cook County is arguing, similar to Connecticut. Same style stuff, but a little bit of nuance in there. Then we'll talk about why they were combined. Then we'll talk about the constitutional questions involved, why it matters nationally. We'll take a really deep dive with you into this today and have a tremendous amount of fun doing it, because we do anticipate victory. No question about that. And then I'm going to tie everything that just happened in the past 2 months back to this, and it'll become clear. We'll be right back. Armed American Radio listeners, you already know the name. 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Enjoy. Hi guys, it's Mark. Look, I think you'll agree with me that as gun owners, we need to have each other's backs. That's regardless of what state we call home. Here at AAR, we discuss it every day, and we're heard in every state. 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Again, I'm a member, and it's as easy as joining VCDL at vcdl.org. 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Virginia is at the tip of the spear now. It could very well be all of us next. 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Join us today. 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
18: 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Welcome back to the show. Yeah, welcome back to the show, ladies and gentlemen. That's a Blackout Coffee rejoiner. Love that rejoin music. Greg, ask me how many cups of Blackout I had today, please.
19: Mark, how many cups of Blackout Coffee did you have today?
18: I had two. I had two today to start my day. And my shipment arrives, I think, Friday. Yeah, I don't know. Is Friday a national holiday?
19: The third?
18: Maybe Thursday. Maybe it'll be Thursday. That'd be even better. Because I'm running out.
19: Or Monday.
18: Blackout, no, I don't want to have to go local, you know. Blackoutcoffee.com/AAR, get you some. You QR code right above me there if you want to point your phone at it. That's a deal there. And the Cove Pure Water, guys, I still don't know yet. So it looks like it's going to be tomorrow. If you want it and you want to be guaranteed the $250 off, you got to make a move today. 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I have not gotten a response yet, but I know I will. So, I don't know. Maybe that's a marketing thing, Greg. I will only tell you this. If you want it and you want to be guaranteed the $250 off, now's the time to do it. 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Get the $250 off if you've been on the fence. You don't want to find out tomorrow. I tell you it's not there. And if you find out it is there, well, you got one, and it'll be there a day earlier than you would have gotten it anyway, because you know you want one. Make sure to check them out. Let's get back into this discussion. It's too important, and there's too much to talk about. So, back to Cook County. What is Cook County arguing here in the Viramontes case? Assault-style rifles possess exceptional firepower. Exceptional, because we all know that's true, Greg. If you fire an AR-15 round at an automobile, it causes a nuclear reaction.
19: Yeah, absolutely.
18: And the whole city blows up.
19: Absolutely.
18: We've seen the videos, right? We've seen them. Those aren't AI-generated, ladies and gentlemen. Those are real. If an AR-15 is fired on a range and it hits anything except a dirt berm, it's a nuclear explosion. I've seen the videos.
19: Just
18: my kid says it's AI. I tell him he's not. He can't be. I said, look, I just saw it. It's not AI. Go ahead, Greg.
19: Oh, just like when you shoot a deer with an AR-15 and it explodes.
18: You can cook it from the inside out.
19: Yep.
18: That's what our good friend Mark Cox has every time I'm on 2A Tuesday. Well, if you shoot a deer with that rifle, you'll cook it from the inside out. I forget who the bonehead was that said that.
19: Joe Biden.
18: No, it's a female, and it wasn't Feinstein, but it was one of her little minions. I don't know. It really doesn't matter. It's just a stupid Democrat that doesn't know they're from a hole in the ground.
19: Yep.
18: Exceptional firepower. They're frequently chosen by mass shooters, same argument. And that the government has a long-standing authority to prohibit unusually and especially dangerous weapons. They're going to fail on that, ladies and gentlemen. They're going to fail. But that's the argument they're using. The Second Circuit upheld Connecticut's ban as constitutional. The Fourth Circuit upheld Maryland's ban as constitutional. The Seventh Circuit upheld the ordinance in Cook County, relying heavily on its earlier decisions from the past, upholding Illinois' statewide bans. That's how we got here. The Supreme Court is now going to review that judgment as well. So the cases were combined. So why were the cases combined? Well, because it makes sense. They ask essentially the same constitutional question. Both cases have sought cert at the court. We have been waiting for one of these decisions, as you know, for years, especially post-Bruin. And, you know, we've been tough on the Supreme Court here just in the last year. It was high time they got off their duffs. Guys, there's method to the madness. We're going to talk about that in the final segment of the show. That's when Barrett will come into question. So here you've got three issues. Here's the constitutional issues at stake. Number one is common use. Okay? Under Heller, arms that are commonly possessed by law-abiding citizens generally receive Second Amendment protection. We already know that. That's comes from Heller. We've talked about it for years. The challengers argue AR-15s easily satisfy this standard. Dangerous and unusual. This is number two, okay? Remember what the government just said about dangerous people in Hamani. The government can't say everybody's dangerous. Everybody is dangerous just because of what they do. There's going to be a correlation here at some point, but look into this like I am. Look at it through the same lens. Governments have historically been permitted to prohibit dangerous and unusual weapons, is what they say. So the central dispute here becomes, can a firearm owned by millions of us still be called unusual? You already know the answer to that. The court has already spoken to that on several occasions. The answer to that is flat out no. Then comes Bruin. Ooh. Because since Bruin, in 2022, and I've lost count how many times we've talked about this, particularly over the last 8 to 10 months, really the last 8 to 10 weeks, but since Bruin, courts have to now ask whether a firearm regulation is consistent with America's traditional firearm regulation here. Okay? So, in this case, you can expect, and these are going to be unbelievable oral arguments, I can't wait. Maybe I can get a seat at the court for this one. The debate over whether there were founding-era analogs, which is the way Bruin describes it, for banning an entire class of weapons. An entire class. So, why does this matter nationally, of course? The Supreme Court ruling won't only affect Connecticut and Cook County. Because about a dozen states, we talk about those 12 states behind the blue wall, right? And several major cities, all run by Democrats, states and cities, have assault weapons bans of some form. Whatever the court decides is going to determine the constitutional fate of these similar laws across the country, ladies and gentlemen. It's a done deal. So for the first time since Bruin, the Supreme Court has finally agreed to answer the biggest unanswered question. Now, we know the answer, but we don't have court precedent. That's getting ready to change. The biggest unanswered Second Amendment question here, ladies and gentlemen, the biggest in America, what we've talked about for years, can government ban America's most popular rifles, or in this case, guns, because they're now moving on Glocks? And I told you before, when they start classifying Glocks as assault firearms, they're putting them right there with assault rifles, which is going to come back to haunt them like nobody's business. You can take that to the bank. Because the court isn't deciding whether AR-15s are good or bad. It's going to decide whether the Constitution itself permits governments to prohibit an entire class of firearms. Firearms. I say firearms. That millions of us, you, me, that we possess and we own lawfully. Millions. Not a few hundred or thousand, but millions. Now, equate that to the word unusual. And exceptionally dangerous. And that answer to that question is likely going to become one of, if not the absolute most consequential Second Amendment ruling in decades. Will it be in history? That depends on how the opinion is ruled, assuming we win in the majority opinion, which we will win 6-3. I'm telling you that right now. Take it to the bank. Go to Vegas. Put your money on it. And I'll tell you how I know the answer to that in the final segment. But from a gun rights perspective, ladies and gentlemen, today's cert grant is significant because it gives the Supreme Court its first direct opportunity, or I should say maybe the Supreme Court takes the first opportunity here after Bruin. 4 years running now to decide whether bans on these commonly owned guns across the country are consistent with the Second Amendment. I remember Bruin's text, history, and definition. That's distinct, ladies and gentlemen, from predicting the outcome. The court has agreed to hear the issue, but it has not yet indicated how it will rule, or has it? Oh, I'm going to tell you it has. But when we come back from the break, these hard breaks, I wish we didn't have them today, unfortunately. But it's historic. We'll be back. The explanation continues.

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1: Danny, what's on your mind?
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1: Sure, it was the shot that started the Revolutionary War with England.
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1: Are we going to go to the Old North Bridge where that shot was fired?
2: I've already got tickets.
1: Minuteman National Historic Park?
2: That's where we're headed.
1: Can I look for some Paul Revere silver while we're there?
2: Of course.

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2: So the Democratic message for the 2026 midterm is, we don't love America. 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
3: America to me means my father was right. Hard work wins. You get out of life what you put into it. 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How you deal with those bad things will tell your mother and me if we raised a man. That's America.
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5: 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You can find all of our great partners there. Let's go. Let's go. We're continuing this conversation. Deep dive, and we're never going to have enough time. Grant Higgins, let's move over to that one. That's a Connecticut case. Why is that one important? How does this tie together? Because their law bans ownership of an entire class of rifles that millions of us around the country own. An entire class. The constitutional question here, ladies and gentlemen, is very simple. If government can ban America's most common rifle, think about this for just a second. Okay, so that rifle's banned. What becomes, is the second now the first to become the most popular? And can that be banned? And if that's banned, what happens to the third most popular rifle that people will move to? Does that become the most popular rifle in America, and can that be banned? And on down the line. The answer to that question is yes. That's where Wolford comes in. Back to that in just a second. That's why the plaintiffs in the case, CCDL, are arguing, obviously, very simply, why it's not about one firearm. It's about defining the limits of government power under the Second Amendment, which Wolford also just addressed, and so did Hamani. Here's where Wolford comes into this. Because Bruin, we talked about interest balancing, and we talked about Ketanji Brown's dissent in the Wolford case. She's all upset because future legislatures can't balance the interest of their public safety against the Second Amendment, which is what Bruin said. And the answer is, well, yeah. So you said in your previous one that you respect the Second Amendment. Hell, you said that two sentences north of the one you just uttered. So no, you don't respect it. It's pretty much that simple. Now, here's the fun part. Connecticut does not deny that these are the most popular rifles in America. The state in Connecticut is arguing simply that the popularity alone isn't enough. It contends that certain semi-automatic rifles are exceptionally dangerous. Unusually dangerous. And therein lies the key in Connecticut. And that they are sufficiently similar to military-style weapons, which they are not, because military-style weapons are fully automatic. And by the way, when we win these, maybe we'll go after that. It's one step at a time, ladies and gentlemen. But they say that that means that those guns fall outside the scope of Second Amendment protection. We all know that to be a bunch of gobbledygook. And the court has alluded to that already. And that's why they say, or they think, that there's a historical tradition there. And this is now becomes the central issue that the Supreme Court is now finally going to address. Viramonte's case, this case, their ordinance predates Heller, ladies and gentlemen. It predates McDonald, and it predates Bruin, of course, going backwards. It comes from an era.

and older ban through the lens of modern Second Amendment jurisprudence and now precedent, Supreme Court precedent. So things become clearer here. And then, of course, we have common use. Heller says weapons commonly used or possessed for lawful purposes receive constitutional protection. That's what Heller said in 08. But remember, Heller was talking about handguns at the time, but it said weapons commonly used can't be banned. They deserve that protection. Guys, they're owned in every state. Millions of us own them. They're used for self-defense of home. They're used for competition. They're used for recreation. They're used for sport. They're used for hunting, etc. How can something owned by millions of ordinary Americans possibly be unusual? Now we put this up against Bruin, right? What's really on trial here, guys? Let's take a dive into that and ask ourselves that question, because it is larger than guns. It is the constitutional principle. If the government can prohibit an entire class of firearms that millions of us own lawfully and peacefully, then the common use test announced in Heller has zero force whatsoever. Where does common use come in? Then on the flip side, you have those boneheads that support the bans, answering that the Constitution does not prevent legislatures from restricting particularly dangerous firearms, even if they're popular. That's the interest balancing that we're talking about. That's what upset Ketanji Brown in her dissent in Wolford just days ago. Now, this that's why both of these cases have been combined. This is 1 hour, one argument, one constitutional question, and that's the kind of case, ladies and gentlemen, that always 100,000 gobzillion percent of the time produces a landmark decision. So the stakes in this are very, very high. From the perspective of us, Second Amendment advocates, this is about far more than Connecticut or Cook County. A decision upholding these bans could reinforce the authority of states to continue to prohibit whatever they want, whenever they want. Based on the decisions we've just talked about over the last 2 weeks, do you think that's in the cards? You can read the tea leaves here, ladies and gentlemen. A decision striking those bans down will absolutely 100,000 gobzillion percent reshape the legal landscape all across the country forever. Either way this case turns out, and we know how it's going to turn out, it will become the single most defining Second Amendment decision of the post-Bruin era. Now, regardless of how it turns out, we know how it's going to turn out, but I have to frame it that way because, well, it hasn't been argued yet, and, well, lots of things can happen between now and then. But the bottom line here is, in the post-Bruin environment, or even pre-Bruin environment, where does that put Bruin after a decision like this comes down? Keeping in mind, and this is what's going to be fun to analyze over the course of the next 12 months, particularly when this decision finally comes down, we wouldn't be here if it were not for Bruin. Bruin would not be here if it were not for McDonald. McDonald wouldn't have happened if it were not for Heller. So we can deconstruct this and try to figure out which one's the most important. And that will be fun to talk about, and we will. We're going to be talking an awful lot about that. I will tell you now, it's my personal opinion, that Bruin, I believe, will remain, to those of us that view this the way we view it, the way we study it, with an understanding of how we've gotten here, I think Bruin will be, as far as I'm concerned personally, the benchmark that gave us, maybe I'm talking out both sides of my mouth here, Bruin becomes the benchmark that gave us the single most important Second Amendment decision in this country's history. And that is getting ready to happen at this time next year, because the court will hold on to this decision until the very last day. I can't think of anything bigger that would come out that would, you know, supersede this one, that would push this one back, that something else would be bigger. I don't know. We don't know. We can't see into the future, but this is the absolute biggest cases
this court will address, because it absolutely will reshape

0: reshape. And here comes the break. So when we come back, let's talk about what it will reshape. I want to talk about the analysis we've provided over the last 2 weeks, how it all ties together, and give you some other predictions. We'll be right back. Hi, guys, it's Mark. Look, I think you'll agree with me that as gun owners, we need to have each other's backs. That's regardless of what state we call home. Here at AAR, we discuss it every day, and we're heard in every state. Right now, Virginians desperately need our help. That means me, and that means you. You've heard the old saying, there's power in numbers, and helping in Virginia is as simple as joining Virginia Citizens Defense League. I'm a member, and I don't live in Virginia. 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Join us today. 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
0: 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You know what to do. We're going to continue with this right now because time gets away from us. So let's keep going. Let's now go to our analysis over the last 2 weeks. On Sunday, I asked, and I've asked this of all of our guests over the last few weeks, particularly since Imani came up, and then followed by Wolford, the question became even more important because of Amy Coney Barrett's concurrence in the Wolford decision just days ago, where she essentially repeated everything that Alito wrote in his majority opinion. And Jared and I spoke to AWR today. I've spoken to Alan Gottlieb, who, by the way, just notified me on a Patriot mobile phone that he will be joining us on Sunday. He has confirmed that. Cannot wait to celebrate with that man and do it with you on the show. But she reiterated everything that he said. It was a very bizarre concurrence because it didn't offer anything new. It just reiterated what she agreed with. And my takeaway from that is, oh, you know what she's doing? And Jared and I talked about this on Sunday. Go back and watch the 8-minute video clip that's out on Armed American Radio on YouTube. You can see it and you can hear it. And I would highly recommend you do that. While you're there, hit subscribe as well. Hundreds have subscribed over the last week, and we do appreciate that. And Jared concurred with this from Guns and Gadgets. My assessment of that was she was showing us her Second Amendment chops. She was letting us know in that concurrence by agreeing with every single aspect of the opinion. She did not disagree with one bit of it. There were no buts there. She was showing you, she was showing me, she was showing litigants, future litigants, attorneys, and the rest of the court her Second Amendment chops. Now, why would she do that? Ah, the benefit of hindsight, ladies and gentlemen. The guess in the discussions that I had most recently with Jared Yanis on Sunday was, well, she was trying to say, any question about future cases are not me, it's Roberts. And then what happens today in the voting case? Forgive me for not focusing on that one that came out today. That's a huge decision, too. Her and Roberts sided with the three liberals that commies can go ahead and count votes forever instead of on election day. As long as they're dated by election day, that California can just keep counting votes forever in every other Democrat-run state. So how do you tie these two together? It's very easy to do, ladies and gentlemen. Amy Coney Barrett knew that she was going to get hammered, but there's another monkey wrench in here. Let's throw this in. You know what else Amy Coney Barrett knew? She knew that the court had already granted cert in these two cases. That's why she wrote the chops in there in the concurrence that she wrote. She was signaling to us, and that's the word that I used on Sunday and the previous week when it came to Hamani, but in particular, her decision, her concurrence in Wolford, she was signaling to all of us, I have Second Amendment chops. I agree with everything here. Because Wolford, tied with Bruin, tied with McDonald, tied with Heller, are all going to give us the outcome of the upcoming case that's been granted cert. She was showing America, I have Second Amendment chops. Right there. Because she knew, I'm going to get criticized like crazy. I'm siding with the liberals over here. She's not stupid, ladies and gentlemen. She was already on vacation when that decision went down today. I can promise you that. She's not at home because she knows the Democrats are okay with attacking justices at their homes. That's what they do. In this case, she sided with them, so that probably wasn't her concern. But she knew, quote-unquote, MAGA, and every other conservative in this country was going to look at that and look at her as a sellout, and that's exactly what's been happening. So she went into this absolutely knowing, we've granted cert in these two cases. I'm going to get criticized like crazy for agreeing with this over here and disagreeing with President Trump. I'm going to show my Second Amendment chops for these upcoming cases that will be announced after these decisions come down. It all makes sense now. Now, when you view it through that lens, is that also a signal of what the court is going to do? I'm going to tell you it is, and here's why I'm going to tell you that. Because to me, that leaves Roberts out. Roberts did not issue a concurrence anywhere in here of any significance whatsoever. Why does that matter? Do we view Roberts as a swing vote in an assault weapons ban case that we now can tell you two of them are coming up because they've granted cert today? I'm going to tell you why not to fear Roberts. And a lot of people are going to take me to task on this one.
1: Roberts has ruled in the majority on all five of our court case victories, all five of them, precedent, all five of them, dating back to Heller. Roberts has been there for every one of these cases. Do you honestly think he would rule against this when he has already ruled in favor with the majority on the previous five cases? I do not see that happening. I simply do not see that happening. That's why I predict for you a solid 6-3 on this decision. He would literally have to reverse course on every decision he's already been in the majority on. Every single one of them, he would have to reverse. Why? Because remember the building blocks we just talked about. Heller built McDonald. McDonald built Bruin. Heller built McDonald. Heller, McDonald built Bruin. Heller, McDonald, and Bruin built Hamani and Wolford. Heller, McDonald, Bruin, Hamani, and Wolford are building this. Now let's go back to Kavanaugh's previous opinion last year when the court decided not to grant cert in the Fourth Circuit Snopes case in Maryland, which later, the Brown case, which they should have done. In hindsight, it begins to become clear, doesn't it, as to what's really going on here. It's been 4 years post-Bruin. The setup now looks perfect. A little bit of nuance here. We were thinking that the court might be waiting for the Third Circuit case. That didn't happen. But in some other news, I've got to tell you this. There's my analysis on that. More about that tomorrow in a Sunday lineup. It's just going to be huge. Statewide in Virginia, a state judge issued an injunction, permanent. The assault weapons ban case and the gun bans in Virginia are nixed until the case is heard on the merits. The ban does not go into effect on July 1. Congratulations to the National Rifle Association in that humongous victory. And another victory today, the Supreme Court denied cert in the Pennsylvania 18-to-20-year-old case, meaning 18-to-20-year-olds have their gun rights back in Pennsylvania. The lower court stands. That ruling stands. It has been an absolutely incredible, historic month for the Second Amendment, unlike anything we've seen in this country's 250 years. Guys, I don't know about you, but I can promise you the barbecue is going to taste better this week at my house. The beverages will be colder, whatever they are, whatever they are. And God bless Alan Gottlieb, who set this up and set us up for these wins down the road by defining Second Amendment issues outside the collective militia nonsense that he single-handedly at the Second Amendment Foundation has laid 50 years ago, set this in motion. Both of these cases are his, and his case was also the one that was not granted cert by the state, the Supreme Court, when Pennsylvania appealed in that circuit as well. Yet again, another massive victory. Alan Gottlieb will be here with us on the program on Sunday, and I can promise you, it will be emotional, it'll be fun, and we're going to take a victory lap with him, because Alan, what a way to eventually retire with this massive victory. This is huge, ladies and gentlemen, and I hope you feel it. Go get something fun today. Do something. You know, whatever it is. I love each and every one of you. Thanks for being here. Amazing, amazing stuff today. We're going to get up and do it again tomorrow because they don't want us to. Enjoy your day. Stay safe. Relish in the victories. I'll see you on the radio tomorrow.
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1: Hello, I'm David Jeremiah. And after 250 years, America has much to celebrate. But this time is also a moment to seek the Lord, because the hope of a nation is not found merely in outward strength, but in hearts that are turned toward God. Scripture reminds us that revival begins when God's people humble themselves in prayer, seek His face, and walk in Christ's ways. That is where lasting strength begins. So as we thank God for America's past, let us also ask Him for spiritual renewal in our future. May He lead us, strengthen us, and pour out His blessing on this land we so dearly love.
0: In June of 1775, America didn't yet exist. There were no stars and stripes, no constitution, no nation. But there was George Washington. Standing before a ragtag colonial army, Washington accepted command, knowing the odds were against him. The most powerful military on earth stood across the battlefield. Washington didn't promise an easy victory. He promised resolve. He led not as a king, but as a citizen. And when the war was finally won, he did something unheard of in history. He gave up power and went home. George Washington proved that in America, our leaders serve the people, not the other way around. That example helped define who we are as a nation. Celebrating America 250, broadcasting from the greatest nation on earth. We wish you a happy Independence Day.
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3: Breaking news this hour from Town Hall. I'm Rich Thomason. Now that the Supreme Court has spoken, President Trump is pressing Congress to take action on birthright citizenship. The High Court struck down the president's executive order limiting birthright citizenship, so Mr. Trump says lawmakers should draft legislation to address the issue. Strait of Hormuz, still a major sticking point, standing in the way of a settlement between Iran and the United States. The U.S. insisting the strait is an international waterway. Iran says it should control the strait. Now, Iranian state TV reports a container ship has run aground after not following Iran's instructions for passage. And so it begins.
4: A threatening heat dome will engulf the central and eastern part of the country this week, with heat index temperatures, which combine air temperature with humidity, soaring into the triple digits in some places. Conditions will bring above average temperatures to World Cup host cities like Boston, Philadelphia, and Kansas City, Missouri, all of which have open-air stadiums. Bob Agner reporting.
3: It is a first. For the first time ever, Republicans will be holding a national convention in advance of the all-important midterm elections.
5: It's an unusual event aimed at boosting turnout in races that will decide whether the party maintains control of Congress. The convention will be held in Dallas on September 9th and 10th. Although both major parties traditionally hold blockbuster conventions during presidential campaigns, Trump has long floated the idea of a similar gathering this year to focus voters' attention on a sprawling collection of House and Senate races. Democrats consider holding a similar convention but rejected the idea as they struggle with fundraising woes. Keith Peters, Washington.
3: On Wall Street, the way things stand now, looks like we'll be headed for a lower open later on. The Dow futures down 139 points. NASDAQ futures off 152. More on these stories at townhall.com.
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3: The manhunt goes on for a suspect following an explosion, injured three people in Monaco.
7: Authorities in Monaco say an explosion at the threshold of an apartment building Monday night may have been a targeted attack. Monaco's Minister of State says surveillance footage showed the suspect walking around the area several times while waiting for the victims.
8: Peu de temps avant que
7: Prosecutor Stéphane Thibault says a lone suspect dropped off a package which exploded as the three occupants of the ground floor apartment arrived. A man, a woman, and a 13-year-old child were wounded, and two bystanders further down the street were hurt by flying glass. Media reports identified one of those injured as Vadim Yermolaev, a Ukrainian construction tycoon who has lived in Monaco since 2021 and was sanctioned by Ukraine in 2023 for ties to Russia. Neighbor Silvano Ippolito says his wife, a doctor, provided first aid to the woman who had lost a foot and was badly injured. I'm Jennifer King.
3: News and analysis at townhall.com. Egg producers will shell out millions to settle price-fixing allegations.
9: The Justice Department in 17 states reached settlement agreements with three major egg producers this week to resolve allegations that the companies illegally colluded for years to raise prices, including when the cost of eggs soared to record highs last year. The investigation found that Cal-Maine Foods, Versova, and Hickman's Egg Ranch coordinated on bids submitted to Ernerberry Publications, a company that runs an index key to determining how much grocery stores, restaurants, and others pay for billions of eggs each year. None of the companies admitted wrongdoing, but will collectively pay $3.3 million.
3: Correspondent Lisa Dwyer. Job openings held at a surprisingly strong 7.6 million in May. The American labor market remaining resilient in the face of the economic shock from the Iran war. Townhall.com.
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3: Good morning. Originating, as always, from our flagship station, WMAL in Washington, D.C. But today, New York, where the communists have taken over. It's Larry O'Connor here from the Relief Factor Studios. Good morning. The world exploded yesterday after we went off the air as a dozen or so Supreme Court decisions came down. We knew it was going to happen. This is what happens. And they always do it at 10 a.m. when we go off the air. So I've had to wait 23 hours to get to it today. And we will. We've got plenty to talk about. Is the birthright citizenship now a done deal? Is it over? Should we be blackpilling over this? Well, Kurt Schlichter doesn't think so. He actually has an interesting perspective on it. He's going to join us coming up in the 8 o'clock hour. Jim Campbell is with Alliance Defending Freedom. He's going to talk about all the clients involved and some of the unspoken stories related to the transgender athletes cases that we came out on the right side of. Carrie Severino is also going to join us. They're both in the 7 o'clock hour. Right now, though, we're going to go right to that transgender athletic story, something that I think a lot of people care deeply about, and we're going to do it from the legislative perspective, because unlike Roe v. Wade or other major decisions from the Supreme Court, this does not affect a federal law and therefore has a sweeping consequence for every single person in this country. No, this just basically allows states to put limits on the participation in sports based on gender slash sex. And that means state by state, there will be different laws enacted. And joining us right now is one of the lawmakers from the state of Maine who has taken this up as a personal cause for the last couple of years of her career. A friend of the program, State's Representative Laurel Libby, joins us now. And first of all, congratulations. I think you must have been thrilled when you saw the Supreme Court come down with this decision. From your perspective, break it down here for us, how these laws in West Virginia and Idaho that have now been upheld, what does that say to you in terms of what you can do in any other state in the union?
4: This was a huge decision yesterday and such good news for the entire country, even states like Maine, where it doesn't have direct immediate ramifications. But 27 states have passed laws that protect women and girls, that ensure a fair, safe, and level playing field. And so those states have now been affirmed. They have the right to pass these laws. And states like Maine that have yet to pass laws protecting our women and girls, we should follow their example, follow their lead. Follow what Maine citizens want and pass similar laws.
3: You know, it's funny. My initial instinct when I saw this go by yesterday was, oh, this may be good news for Democrats because it takes the issue off the table politically because they don't want to talk about it. It's the last thing they want to talk about. It's a political death knell for them. But now I realize, and after I read a little bit, it's like, oh, whoa, wait a minute. Actually, this makes it even more politically viable because basically every state, including a deep blue state like Maine, like yours, Representative Libby, you now have every right to take up this debate and put Democrats back on the hot seat. They can't say it's unconstitutional. They can't use the fig leaf that this is a problem with equal protection.
4: And that's one of the arguments that they made last year when they killed every bill that came before us regarding protecting girls' sports. They said, well, this is unconstitutional. And you're right. Now they can't make that excuse. They have no excuse whatsoever to not pass legislation ensuring a fair, safe, and level playing field in Maine. So it'll be interesting to see what the next excuse is. However, in Maine, we do have a ballot initiative pending. It will be on the ballot this year or next year, where Maine citizens will get to make the decision instead of the legislature.
3: Now, first of all, what do the polls look like? I can't make sense of Maine sometimes. Forgive me. It's a lovely place, and you're a lovely person, and most Mainers are lovely people. But I can't tell where they stand on things politically sometimes. Do you have a sense of how Mainers feel about this issue and where they might come down politically?
4: Of course, Democrat Governor Janet Mills and the Augusta Democrat majority do not align with Maine citizens. Polling is very clear. Two-thirds of Mainers believe that biological males don't belong in girls' sports. This is common sense to Mainers. It's only the extreme left that follows this ideology in our state. And I have to tell you, back in 2024, we only lost the majority by 60 votes across the entire state. Wow. So while the left is advancing this extreme ideology, that majority is not as wide as some might think.
3: Right. Well, that's actually quite insightful and quite fascinating. And it sort of blows away the myth that this is, you know, I always call this a one of the culture war issues and the thing that really just appeals to the deep red states. No, this you just said it yourself. It's common sense. It's logic. And if you're politically against something that is common sense, that tends to not work out for you on election day, I would think.
4: The Democrats are counting on things going their way every 2 years when the legislature is reelected. But over time, we've seen that there is this shift coming. Whether that means majorities in 2026 or not, I can't promise you that. But we do see this shift coming, and I do believe our state will be red before too long.
3: So when you said, and again, you've spoken so passionately about this, and you got punished by your legislature, if I remember. Didn't you get, like, silenced and excised, and they tried to violate you from being able to even bring up this issue on the floor?
4: Yes, I was censured, which in our state currently means that you cannot vote or speak on the floor. And I had to take my case to the Supreme Court in order to be able to represent my constituents.
3: Amazing how women's voices are silenced when they try to speak up about this, to defer to men who, for whatever reason, and I have compassion for people who are so confused that they believe that they're the other sex, so that those men can have some imaginary rights in these realms. So when you saw this decision come down, just on a personal level, what does this mean to you as a woman? And I'm assuming that did you play athletics as well when you were in school? I mean, this is, it's such a deeply emotional issue, I think. And as a father of daughters, it matters so much to me as well. I'm wondering, you know, how were you affected by this personally?
4: Well, given that Maine isn't directly impacted immediately by this decision, I honestly didn't expect that personally I would feel much of anything. But yesterday was a huge day. It was a little bit emotional. It was very exciting because we have seen, we've seen at the federal level a go along and get along. We saw the Biden administration putting this radical agenda out there.
3: Yeah.
4: And so to see such a dramatic turnaround in the last couple of years, it is incredible. And it's such a weird thing, Larry, to be sitting here as a Republican state representative and be the feminist in the room here in Maine.
3: Right. This is a huge victory for women.
4: This is never where I expected
3: to be. And it's the conservatives who get to celebrate it. And actually, that's actually right on brand, in my opinion. So to me, that there are three major aspects of the gender agenda right now that we're fighting out against, especially with regard to athletics. And I want to address each of them, if I could, in our final couple of minutes. The first one is competitiveness. And this is the one I think Democrats try to weasel. We saw Gavin Newsom do this. Well, obviously, it's not fair to have transgender women, as he calls them, competing against women because they have a competitive advantage. And that is an issue. That's a big part of this, I think, because this has robbed young women of opportunities that they otherwise would have through women's athletics. And that's kind of a big deal, right?
4: Absolutely. And they try to downplay that, like, oh, well, it shouldn't be about competition. It should be about inclusivity.
3: Right.
4: No, it's about competition. I was a mediocre athlete, and I can't imagine the folks who excelled in my sport having those opportunities taken away from them. Utterly unfair.
3: Like I said, that's the easy one. I mean, because everyone realizes that, everyone knows it, even though the left tries to lie about that, too. Oh, there's no science to show that these men have a competitive advantage. It's ridiculous on the face of it. The second is the safety issue, or the privacy issue, for that matter. Young girls should be able to be in a private space. If they need to disrobe in a locker room, they shouldn't have to worry about being exposed to a naked man or exposing themselves to a naked man. That's a big issue, and Democrats don't really want to touch that part of it, right?
4: No, they don't. They pivot and say that it's, you know, Republicans wanting to look at genitals. It's a ridiculous argument. Actually, we'd be quite content to leave all genitals out of it if they would simply stop putting this radical agenda forward that would make all of us very, very happy.
3: Yeah.
4: The thought of having my child, my daughter, in a locker room with a male exposing themselves infuriates me.
3: Absolutely. Amen. All right. In our final minute, this is the third one, and it's the one that nobody ever wants to talk about, really. But it's more fundamental. This is about the truth. We need to just acknowledge the truth that men and women are not the same. And for whatever reason, a man or a woman, for that matter, is going through a process where they believe in their head that they are, in fact, what they are not. We need to stand for the truth. And I think that we need to keep coming back to that point, Representative.
4: We do. And here's the truth, Larry. Boys are boys, girls are girls. Both may participate in sports.
3: Yes.
4: No one is being banned from anything. Everyone may participate, but they may participate according to biological reality. And that is as the sex that they were born.
3: The sex, yes. It's funny. It's the truth. It's a fundamental truth. And it's a truth that each and every one of us recognized inherently when we were mm-hmm. toddlers. We knew that there was a difference between ourselves and our sisters or our brothers. Laurel Libby, state representative in Maine. Good luck with the fight. Keep us updated. We're excited to see where the state is going. We're excited to see where you're going. I appreciate you joining us.
4: Thank you so much.
3: Speaking of the truth, in a moment, we're going to show you how the mainstream media covered this story. Not a whole lot of truth out there, but that's why you come here. It's O'Connor and Company.
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0: 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It's 520 at the Big 1070 and FM 103.3. The answer, here we go. Some more summer music for you this morning in the form of Mungo Jerry. Now, if you go to my Facebook page at Chuck Tiller, you'll see how they came by that name, Mungo Jerry. And also, the lead singer is Ray Dorsett. And the sound of the motorcycle was actually a Triumph sports car that wasn't running too well at the time. So, what do? We kick back and have a good time in the summertime.

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2: Larry O'Connor here in New York today. And I try my best to remind you why you keep coming back here to O'Connor and Company. I try my best to keep reminding you why this is where you want to be on this station that you're listening to on the radio or the station that you're watching, Salem News Channel, on your streaming device, because of the garbage you get everywhere else. Here is how NBC announced this decision yesterday. They literally gave their viewers a trigger warning because of the language in the Supreme Court decision. What language was that? Well, here, take it away, NBC.
3: Rarely does a day go by here at the White House when the president doesn't rail against the participation of trans guys.
2: We want clip five, please, is the one we want. Number five, please.
4: The terms that we're using here during our reporting, biological male, biological female, the high court put those terms in quotations in their decision and their dissent. But just so you know, we're using those terms from the decision itself, biological male, biological female.
2: That was their special report where they broke into regular programming. Just so you know, we're not using those terms because we want to. They're in the biological male. By the way, why did SCOTUS put it in quotation marks? Like there's something, you know, I bet they had to negotiate over that because Ketanji Brown Jackson demanded that there were quotation marks. But then even worse, here's how ABC addressed it. This is cut three, please.
5: You had the exclusive interview with Becky Pepper Jackson, the transgender athlete at the center of the West Virginia case. She will no longer be able to participate on her track and field team.
6: That's right, a 15-year-old, the only known openly transgender student and athlete in the state of West Virginia, bravely brought this case to the Supreme Court, insisting that she had an equal right to play with the girls. But the Supreme Court today, 6-3 decision, written by Justice Brett Kavanaugh, said states, school districts can draw lines based on biological sex when it comes to sports teams in schools. And so that is a setback for Becky. 29 states that have similar laws as West Virginia will continue to stand. And I will note, Kira, that 21 states don't have bans on transgender athletes. Those are unaffected by this decision, but certainly a blow to that transgender community and student athletes on this last day of Pride Month.
2: Not only on the last day of Pride Month. Oh, the deepest cut of all. The entire story is told through the perspective of the transgender activists and what a disappointment they've been. Not once do they mention the actual girls that were affected by this, and they showed the pictures of this student, Becky Pepper Jackson, a teenage boy who is clearly going through some level of confusion at best, and maybe even psychological distortions at worst, thinking that he is a girl. I mean, of course, he is referred to as she in that report, and all of the devastation that, and the photographs that were played during the report show Becky Pepper Jackson as an athlete. What was the athlete, or what was the sport? Track and field. Not running, not sprinting. Discus. And other types of, you know, heavy throwing type sports where men have inherent advantages. That's how ABC News decided to focus the story. I'm going to take a different approach. I want to tell you about Adelaya. Adelaya is a young girl in the same school as Becky Pepper Jackson. Adelaya was the client of Alliance Defending Freedom. We're going to speak with one of the attorneys from Alliance Defending Freedom coming up in the next hour. Kristen Wagner with Alliance Defending Freedom posted on social media that no one in the media is going to talk about little Adelaya. They're also not going to talk about how Becky Pepper Jackson defeated 470 other girls 1,400 times during Becky Pepper Jackson's career in high school track and field in West Virginia. Becky Pepper Jackson won the state title as a man competing as a teenage girl. Also, Adelaya was sexually harassed in the locker room by Becky Pepper Jackson. That didn't come up in ABC News' report. Adelaide stopped playing school sports, the sport that she loved, because of Becky Pepper Jackson's ongoing presence in girls' sports and in her private spaces. But that's how the media addresses these stories. Not like I am right now, not talking about the young girl who was sexually harassed in a locker room and had to quit the sport she loved as a high school athlete because a boy bullied her and harassed her, disrobed in front of her, and denied her her opportunities. That the media won't do, but we will, and we will continue to do so, courageously, like Adelaide. Hey, I want to tell you about my friends at BestHotGrill.com, who make the amazing Solaire infrared gas grills. 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
9: I've already got tickets.
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2: With SRN News, I'm Rich Thomason in Washington. Now that the Supreme Court has spoken, President Trump is pressing Congress to take action on birthright citizenship. The High Court struck down the president's executive order limiting birthright citizenship. Mr. Trump urging lawmakers to draft legislation to address the issue. Strait of Hormuz remaining a major sticking point, standing in the way of an agreement between Iran and the U.S. The U.S. insisting the strait is an international waterway, while Iran says it should control the strait. One-fifth of the world's oil and natural gas passes through that waterway. For the first time, Republicans will be holding a national convention in advance of the all-important midterm elections. That gathering to be held in Dallas. It will take place September 9th and 10th. Watching Wall Street this morning, Dow futures down 112 points. NASDAQ futures off 131. More details, SRNNews.com.
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3: Danny, what's on your mind?
4: Clara, I think we need another big location.
3: Okay, where?
4: Do you remember the shot heard around the world?
3: Sure, it was the shot that started the Revolutionary War with England.
4: I'm thinking about buying a big firearms store not far from there.
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3: Are we going to go to the Old North Bridge where that shot was fired?
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3: Minuteman National Historic Park?
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3: Can I look for some Paul Revere silver while we're there?
4: Of course.

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1: Well, good morning there, you. 5:32. Welcome to the Wednesday morning ride into work and the first day of July. Start with an accident on the Katy. This is inbound on Highway 6 in the right shoulder of the right lane. In the center lane. Hopefully I'll get that out of the way soon. That is a potential mess, you know. East Tex inbound at Townsend. There is a stall on the right shoulder. Other than that, everybody is rocking and rolling along at post level speeds and above. Drive carefully because you don't want to have a messy weekend. Some people are only going to work a 4-day work week. Some, like me, are only going to work a 3-day work week. Well, boss has its privileges.
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1: Yes, the heat is on. What do you expect? It's summertime in Houston, Texas. Partly cloudy and hot through November. Look for a high today of around 97. Flip it around for a low tonight of 79. A little bit of rain tomorrow in the forecast. I wouldn't count on a few sprinkles here and there. A high of 95 right now. 77 degrees at the Big 1070 and FM 103.3, The Answer.
2: Larry O'Connor, O'Connor & Company here. We're in New York, but of course we're broadcasting out of our flagship station, WMAL in D.C., all the time, no matter where I am, but still originating out of Washington. And coming up in the next hour, we're going to speak, well, like I said, to Jim Campbell, Chief Legal Counsel of Alliance Defending Freedom. They represented that little girl who had to quit sports because of a boy in her locker room. That's the story you're not hearing in the media. We'll talk to their attorney, her attorney, coming up in the next hour. Also, Carrie Severino, one of the best Supreme Court analysts. I think she clerked with Clarence Thomas. She's fabulous. She's going to break down all of these decisions. That's coming up in the next hour. Joining us right now, as he always does at this time, when we're lucky, it's the one and only legendary syndicated columnist, Cal Thomas. Cal, here we are. It's Independence Day week, and it really is exciting in Washington and in New York, by the way. New York played a big part in the revolution in this first week of independence. And we're talking about truths that are self-evident, and yet it took a Supreme Court ruling to affirm one of the most basic biological truths that are pretty self-evident for any child growing up when they start discovering that they're different as boys and girls. It took the Supreme Court to affirm that yesterday. What 250 years later, what truths are still yet to be self-evident?
3: Yes, well, Ketanji Brown, who can't define what a woman is, should have recused herself from that decision,
2: yes.
3: I think.
2: Well, I don't know. She had a pretty strong opinion, Cal. I think she took a biology class since her confirmation hearing.
3: Really? Well, that would be good to see. This is all part of a bigger thing. You know, I remember a talk that the late Bishop Fulton Sheen gave several years ago at the National Prayer Breakfast. It was 1979, and he said, how do you define a football field? And he answered his own question by its boundaries. We are rapidly removing all kinds of boundaries, economic boundaries, moral boundaries from our country, and we're wondering why we're getting some of these crazy people elected in the Colorado election yesterday, more socialists elected. Yeah. William Bennett was ousted as senator. You've got that crazy woman who thinks we deserve 9/11 and Israel deserved October 7.
2: Yeah.
3: I mean, this is nuts stuff, and it's sweeping the country, and we'd better get ready for it because it's already here.
2: Yeah, that woman you're referring to, I saw people in the media saying she's had anti-Israel views. No. She's pro-Hamas. There's a big difference. You can go ahead and listen. I'm pro-Israel. If you disagree with Israel, if you're anti-Israel, I'll have that discussion. But when you're pro-terrorist, that's a different thing, isn't it, Cal? I would think.
3: Yeah, and anti-Semitic. You know, the left is trying to separate. Well, yeah, I'm against Israel, and but it's different than being anti-Semitic. No, it's not. The two go together. It's like saying, well, I'm for rights for black people, but I also believe in the Ku Klux Klan. Excuse me?
2: Yeah. So I wonder how you think. Let's start with the transgender story, because there are a lot of Democrats who try to keep their political office or try to run for political office. And when challenged on this issue, if they're in a red state or a a red district or a purple district, they can always avoid the question on the transgender stuff and say, listen, I understand, I'm sympathetic, it's not good for competition, but it would be unconstitutional to ban. This is an equal protection thing. Well, they can't use that fig leaf anymore, Cal. And I wonder how this might affect the elections coming up in November.
3: You know, it's a good question. Things change awful quickly, and the anger against Trump has become so irrational that you can't have a conversation and haven't been able to have a conversation for several years about what Trump has actually done. You may not like his personality. You may not like his name calling, but he's actually getting things accomplished. Closing the border was a big deal. The problem now is with the Supreme Court allowing birthright citizen, you're going to have planes full of pregnant women coming to Guam and having their babies become instant U.S. citizens and all of the problems that's going to create. Look, I hate to use this analogy because some people are going to see it as racist. Coffee is black. My coffee here is black this morning. If I start pouring cream into the coffee, it dilutes the coffee. If I pour enough cream into it, it replaces the coffee. We have a country, the United States of America, that was built on shared values, shared faith, more or less, and a share idea and vision of what we should be. This is why we've lasted 250 years. And there are people like these socialists now who are running who openly say they want a different America. They want to destroy America. Remember, Barack Obama said he wanted to fundamentally transform

0: years, two terms, and he had two terms in the House before that, I recall. Yes, they had Gary Hart, but it was a fairly reasonable, balanced state. Now they're going all crazy, just like New York, like California, and like Illinois. I mean, you can't sustain this kind of thing.
1: It's amazing, 20 years after legalizing pot, that they've all gone out of their minds in Colorado. Maybe there's a connection.
0: There's a connection, Larry. There is a connection. And now there are proposals to go national. Do we need more people who are out of their minds in America? Please.
1: I got to tell you something. I do love New York City. I used to live in New York. I've been here for 2 days, and it's hot summer, so, you know, the city starts to smell a little bit. But usually, you know, it's the smell of garbage and urine, because it's New York City. I got to tell you, Cal, the marijuana smell, every block, no matter where you go, if you're walking around outside, forget about having fresh air, because everyone reeks of pot in this city.
0: Well, you don't have to buy it for yourself now. You can sniff it off of other people. I mean, we've gone from knives on the subway to pots on the street. It is crazy. It really is. I wouldn't live in New York. I mean, it used to be, you know, it's a wonderful town. The Bronx is up, the battery's down, the people ride in a hole in the ground.
1: That is On the Town, ladies and gentlemen, the great Leonard Bernstein musical. Lyrics by?
0: Kelly Frank Sinatra.
1: And the lyrics? Comden and Green wrote the lyrics. Thank you very much.
0: That's it.
1: Very
0: they
1: proud. All right, let's turn to your show. Let's quickly get off of Broadway musicals before I get notes from every program director around the country and get to your column this week. It's running on July 2nd, and it's about Independence Day. Cal, give us a little preview about your reflections here 250 years later. First of all, it should be noted, Cal Thomas actually covered that signing. I believe that you were on the John Hancock beat that day, weren't you?
0: You should see me in a wig. I look really good.
1: I couldn't believe it.
0: Yeah, well, you mentioned earlier, Larry, the great words in the Declaration of Independence, self-evident truths. Now, what is self-evident today, and what is truth, as Pontius Pilate once said when he had it standing before him? These are now debatable things. No, they're worse than debatable. We don't even debate them anymore. They're personal. They're subjective, not objective. So you even have in schools we've seen around the country, if you say 1 and 1 is 3, we're not going to give you a failing grade on it because it might make you feel bad. We don't have valedictorians and salutatorians in our schools anymore because the underachievers might feel bad. This is all anathema to the founders. I mean, here's, you remember the famous quote from John Adams about the Constitution and the declaration upon which it was founded? He said, our Constitution was made only for a moral and religious people.
1: Yeah.
0: It is wholly inadequate to the government of any other. All that's gone out the window now. Religion is to be not even mentioned in public. So I go back and look at what the founders said 250 years ago and ask Americans to reconsider them. They worked for 200 plus years. They can work again if we'll embrace them again.
1: You know, you also pulled, I really pulled this out of you. I got to preview the column, boys and girls, so because I'm special. You quoted James Madison as well. James Madison said that its citizens lacked the sufficient virtue to govern themselves. Yeah. Nothing less than the chains of despotism could stop us from destroying each other. That put a chill up my spine when I read that, Cal, because I feel like that's oftentimes the road we're walking down.
0: That's right. And Madison, in another context, also said, if men were angels, we wouldn't need government.
1: Right.
0: And men are not angels, as we see every day.
1: No, they are not. Well, given that, and given the idea of, and you dwell on this a little bit in the column in a very thoughtful way, the idea of natural rights, are we even allowed to use terms like natural rights anymore in our political discourse? Because that drove the entire idea of America, that we have these rights from God, not handed out by governments or kings. These are our rights, and the Constitution's there to protect us from the government taking them from our citizens.
0: Yeah, well, once again, I recall, and I think I've used it before on the show, the great words of G.K. Chesterton. The danger when men stop believing in God is not that they'll believe in nothing, but that they'll believe in anything. And that's what we are today.
1: Yeah. So what's your advice to parents right now navigating their way through this Independence Day? And I think that we would all agree that they need to, especially this year, take a step, a moment, pause with your family and not just say, oh, yeah, this is a great day for fireworks. It's a great day for cookouts. This is a great day because of the birth of our nation. What should parents be talking to their kids about, Cal?
0: Well,

0: recall one of Ronald Reagan's famous lines, and he had many of them. We're only one generation away from losing it all. Freedom isn't the natural state of humanity. We've got to get our kids and grandkids out of these re-education camps. They don't be, and meaning public schools and a lot of universities that reteach the history of America, which is really not the history of America at all. If you want to hand this country over to your children and grandchildren that looks anything like that which you have received from the greatest generation, you cannot put them in these camps that teach them, yeah, you may think you're a boy, but you're a girl.
1: Yeah.
0: America is an evil country because it once had slaves. You just can't do it. And so the future of the country depends on you. We have school choice in almost 50 states now. I think it's going to go national. If you don't have the money, you can get it. Where I am in Florida, we have a great school choice program started by former Governor Jeb Bush years ago. It's working incredibly well. This is the key to the future. If you want more socialists, then keep them in the public schools and the universities. If you want to get back to the principles that founded America, get them out.
1: Cal Thomas, syndicated columnist, conservative thinker, living legend, and a lot of people don't know this, he was the standby for Ken Howard on Broadway for the original production of 1776 back in 1968.
0: You know, when I first saw Hamilton, I didn't know that all of our founders were black.
1: Yeah, who knew? You know, that really does change things quite a bit. Happy Independence Day, Cal. It's always
0: you
1: a pleasure to talk with you. Thank you, Cal Thomas. Cal Thomas, boys and girls. Actually, by the way, speaking of that, just to swerve back to Broadway musicals, two good video presentations, movies that you could watch with your family. Hamilton's actually not bad. But even better, 1776, the musical. It's brilliant. It's phenomenal. And you'll love it. Watch it with your family. O'Connor and Company.
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4: This is Ed Morrissey of HotAir.com for Town Hall. This week, the USA turns 250. It comes at a time when our nation has become more sharply divided than any other time in living memory. One man's wisdom calls to us from an even more bitterly divided moment in American history. 6 weeks before his assassination, Abraham Lincoln spoke to the bitter divisions of his day and how the American soul could look to the Lord for grace to heal them. With malice toward none, with charity for all, with firmness in the right as God gives us to see the right, let us strive on to finish the work we are in to bind up the nation's wounds, Lincoln wrote in his 1865 second inaugural address. He sought to work for a just and lasting peace through faith, first in the Lord and then in the potential of the American spirit to prevail. Events vindicated Lincoln in his prayer for America. We must cling to our faith with no less strength in these times. I'm Ed Morrissey.
5: Foundations of Freedom, a look at America's founding principles and the leaders who shaped our nation.
6: March 4th, 1865. The Civil War was nearing its end. The nation was exhausted, divided, and grieving. On that day, President Abraham Lincoln delivered his second inaugural address, just 700 words spoken in about 7 minutes. 41 days later, Lincoln would be assassinated. Yet the words he spoke that day still echo through history. In that brief address, Lincoln referenced God 14 times, spoke of prayer, and quoted scripture repeatedly. He reminded Americans that both sides of the conflict shared a common faith, saying both read the same Bible and pray to the same God, and each invokes his aid against the other. Lincoln understood that political division alone could not explain the nation's crisis. More than 160 years later, America still wrestles with division, truth, and our dependence on God. The question is whether we'll remember the wisdom Lincoln left behind.
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11: 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The answer. This is the reason we're called The Right. 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The answer. We never miss a thing. 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
1: We are coming up on our two-month anniversary of our program, modifying our format a little bit and going national with the Salem Radio Network, and it's been a great ride. It's been fantastic. But, you know, there have been minor tweaks to the show to sort of accommodate the national audience and the different network that we're on now. And so we've got longtime listeners who have been, I've been fortunate enough, blessed enough to have in my life for the last, 14 plus years in the greater Washington area. And I actually ran into one of them in New York yesterday, who said I like the show, but that sounded a little different. You know, it's a little, and I said, well, what exactly is different in your mind? And they said, and I put it bluntly, I don't have as many segments where I get really awkward because I'm obsessing over a beautiful woman. This has been part of the show for quite some time. I make it weird is what I've been told by various people in my life, that I'm reporting on a woman, and only when the story involves her beauty and her physical appearance, that, you know, listen, I'm your typical straight guy, just like that straight guy right next to you there, or just like you, and when you see a beautiful woman, it's hard not to start to babble and look at my executive producer, Heather Hunter, who, by the way, is also a beautiful woman, is giving me the side eye right now because she knows that this could completely go south now. I can completely go, I can make it weird, and I'm trying not to make it weird. But we are now going to talk about Sophie Cunningham, basketball player for the WNBA, graduate of the University of Missouri, where she was their all-time scorer. I'm trying to keep it on the sports here, Heather. I'm trying to talk about the game. It's all about the game. She now plays for the Indiana Fever, which is the same team that Caitlin Clark plays for. And as you know, Caitlin Clark has become the target of a lot of bullying and a lot of roughhousing in the WNBA, and there seems to be a racial element to it. The understanding is, or the belief is, that the black athletes in the WNBA resent Caitlin Clark because she gets so much attention and she sells out arenas, and they think that it's because she's white. And these black players are like, we've been playing for the WNBA for years. Nobody's coming out to see us. And so instead of being excited that they're all going to be making more money and that they've got their arenas filled, no, they've become the mean girls and really aggressive bullying mean girls. And they've been beating up on poor Caitlin Clark for like 2-3 years now. Recently, a player got suspended for punching her in the throat while she was lying on the floor. And by the way, there was no foul called at the time. Only after the replay went viral did the WNBA do anything about it. So they got a real problem over there. This brings us back to the super hot, absolutely fabulous, and she's occupying my mind at all times, the long-legged, tall, gorgeous, statuesque Sophie Cunningham. Have I made it weird yet? A little weird. Sophie Cunningham is Caitlin Clark's teammate, and she has sort of taken on the role of a bit of an enforcer. She's got her teammates back. And by now, I'm sure you've seen that there was this moment in a game about a week ago where she had a confrontation with one of the players on the opposing team, and Sophie Cunningham just started pointing at the athlete, pointing at the basketball player on the other team that was having this confrontation. And the refs had to get in the middle. All she did was point. She just kept a look on her face, and she kept staring at the athlete, the player who was trying to bully her and bully the team and trying to, you know, get into a fight. All she did was point. It almost had the attitude of, I'm not touching you. You know, my brother David used to do that to me all the time in the back seat of the car when my dad was driving. I'm like, Dad, he's touching me. I'm not touching you. And then he put the finger right up in my face. Drove me crazy. He still does it. He's in his 60s and he still does it. Anyway, there's Sophie Cunningham doing the point, and it became an instant meme. And we weren't going to talk about it necessarily because we thought it was just a flash in the pan. But this thing has taken on a life of its own now. The memes are ubiquitous. They're everywhere. They're right up there with Marco Rubio sitting on the sofa in the Oval Office. And every single one of them is hilarious. And it seems like it's conservatives on social media who are making the most of it. Like this one from Moms for Liberty, where Sophie Cunningham is labeled as the mom, and the bullying athlete on the other side of the equation is the teachers' unions. And Sophie just keeps pointing, resilient, and it finishes with a title that says, Moms Never Give Up, and the activist teachers are the losers. And so conservatives have sort of taken the Sophie Cunningham pointing meme and made it their own. And yesterday I saw one on the day that all the Supreme Court decisions came down. Because of AI, you can manipulate these videos so brilliantly, and they replaced Sophie Cunningham with Clarence Thomas in his judicial robes, but he's just pacing back and forth on the basketball court, pointing at all the activist judges, somehow with the exact same expression, that resilient, take no prisoners expression. And that's funny, and I love Clarence Thomas, but not in the same way I love Sophie Cunningham. Not nearly in the same way. Can we talk about how gorgeous she is? There is also a meme of Sophie Cunningham in the place of George Washington on the boat of the famous picture crossing the Delaware. And all the other players on the team are rowing the boat through the frozen waters, and she is pointing the way. And I kid you not when I say that it's right up there with Marco Rubio, because there's another meme of her sitting on the sofa next to Marco Rubio, and they're both pointing at each other. Sophie Cunningham, God bless you. Thank you for making this week bearable. Thank you for joining our club. And thank you for being so hot.
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3: Town Hall. I'm Rich Thomason. Socialism on the march in the U.S. Democratic Socialist beats a 30-year incumbent in Colorado's Democratic primary for the U.S. House.
4: It was a stunning defeat Tuesday for 30-year incumbent Diana DeGette, losing to a 29-year-old former lawyer and Democratic Socialist in the 1st Congressional District.
5: I'm Maylock heroes! We will not wait to take the fight to Donald Trump! And the oligarchy.
4: Audio courtesy of KMGH. In other races, U.S. Senator John Hickenlooper fended off State Senator and Progressive Julie Gonzalez. And in the race for Colorado Governor, State Attorney General Phil Weiser won the Democratic primary and is favored to win in November. I'm Donna Water.
3: On Capitol Hill, the House leadership abruptly canceled votes yesterday, sending lawmakers home early. Speaker Mike Johnson's majority once again gridlocked by rebellious Republicans rejecting their own party's agenda.
6: More than a dozen conservatives in the House continued their blockade in protest of the stalled Save America Act in the Senate. Lawmakers voting 198 to 224 against advancing a bunch of legislative items, including a must-pass defense bill that will be paired with the Save America Act. 14 Republicans voting no. Among the holdouts, Florida's Anna Paulina Luna, Chip Roy from Texas, Thomas Massie from Kentucky, and Lauren Boebert of Colorado. House Speaker Mike Johnson calling the hardball tactics self-defeating for Republicans and the president's agenda.
3: And that's correspondent Laura Winters reporting. President Trump has announced that Republicans will be holding their first ever national convention ahead of the all-important midterm elections. That convention to be held in Dallas, September 9th and 10th. On Wall Street this morning, the Dow futures are down 110 points. More on these stories. Town Hall. com.
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7: 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Remember where the old Barnes & Noble was? Well, that's where they're located. All right, inbound, Katie. It's at Highway 6, two vehicle accidents still there. The right shoulder, the right lane, and the center lane. You're backed up almost to the Grand Parkway 99. Over on the East Tex, inbound to Townsend, a stall on the right shoulder. West Park Tollway, inbound to Bel Air. I mean, the Southwest Freeway, not Bel Air. That's nearby, though, but not there. Anyway, this stall's an exit ramp.
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0: Well, we've got a lot of heat in the old forecast. And you can expect that because it's summertime in Houston, Texas. High today, 97, low tonight, 79. Copy and paste that at will. Maybe some rain tomorrow, we'll see. 76 degrees now at the Big 1070. 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
4: You and I know and do not believe that life is so dear and peace so sweet as to be purchased at the price of chains and slavery. If nothing in life is worth dying for, when did this begin? Just in the face of this enemy? Or should Moses have told the children of Israel to live in slavery under the Pharaohs? Should Christ have refused the cross? Should the patriots at Concord Bridge have thrown down their guns and refused to fire the shot heard round the world? The martyrs of history were not fools. And our honored dead, who gave their lives to stop the advance of the Nazis, didn't die in vain. Where then is the road to peace? Well, it's a simple answer after all. You and I have the courage to say to our enemies, there is a price we will not pay. There is a point beyond which they must not advance.

0: It took courage to start the revolution 250 years ago. It took courage to forge a new nation. It took courage to send our soldiers into harm's way multiple times throughout our history. It took courage to send a man to the moon. And it takes courage to continue to be the face of freedom around the world. For 250 years, we've been the symbol of courage. Today, we celebrate. 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
2: It's Larry O'Connor, and we are broadcasting today from New York City, but of course, our home is our flagship station, WMAL, in Washington, D.C., where we focus on a lot of things happening in that town and how it affects you. And certainly yesterday, it was the decisions handed down from the Supreme Court. We're going to get to almost all of them in a few moments with Carrie Severino, Judicial Crisis Network. Also in 30 minutes, Alliance Defending Freedom's Jim Campbell is going to join us. Not only did they write an amicus brief, but they also represented one of the girls who was bullied and harassed by the male, trans-identifying male athlete at the center of the West Virginia case yesterday from the Supreme Court. Also in our 8 o'clock hour, our friend and colleague Kurt Schlichter, one of the senior columnists at Town Hall, he had an interesting take on the birthright citizenship discussion and the future for that issue. And so we'll talk to Kurt about it. He's not blackpilling on this, not as much as many people. Let's take Carrie Severino's temperature and see where she is on that and other decisions that came down yesterday. Carrie Severino, of course, not only with Judicial Crisis Network, but also the co-author with our friend Molly Hemingway of Justice on Trial about the Kavanaugh confirmation. Hi, Carrie. Thanks for joining us. Always great to talk with you.
3: Great to be here, Larry.
2: First of all, because you know Justice Kavanaugh from writing that book and studying that case and everything, he seemed pretty consistent and came through just the way most supporters of the conservative movement would have wanted yesterday and originalists on the Constitution, would you say?
3: Yeah, and I think in particular, you know, the Wall Street Journal editorial this morning was really calling out his lone concurrence in the birthright citizenship case as a more modest judicial solution that might have allowed the court to save this really thorny question. As an originalist matter, it's the evidence. There's evidence on both sides as to how we should be interpreting the 14th Amendment. He said, we don't even need to get there. Why are we deciding this today? There was a statutory grounds to make their decision. That would have kicked it back to Congress and then saved the court for another day. And the scholarship really is continuing to develop on this issue.
2: And Carrie, almost every single legal expert I've spoken to on this program and personally, because I'm not a legal expert by any stretch of the imagination, so I talk to smart people like you off the record or offline. You educate me. And to a man and woman, they all thought, yeah, we're probably going to lose this one, but they're not going to come down and say that this is enshrined in the Constitution and this is what the 14th Amendment stated from the beginning. But it sounded like, other than Kavanaugh's concurrence, it sounded like that is what they said.
3: Yeah, and to be honest, hearing the oral arguments, I thought that John Sauer, the Solicitor General, was very compelling. I think he did have probably the better of the day in the arguments. But honestly, it did seem like the justices didn't think so. So yeah. I never was really sure whether they would come down on a statutory grounds or a constitutional grounds. At the end of the day, you know, I'm disappointed in that decision. But the good news is we have an originalist Supreme Court where at least they're asking the right questions. They're not asking, what do I want immigration law to look like? How do I feel about the American project? They're asking, what do we think the actual original understanding of this text is? We can agree to disagree on the answer to that question, but that's at least they're asking the right question. And apart from this decision, you know, overwhelmingly, this term has been one where that originalist approach has really shined and brought us back to the proper constitutional understanding of so many provisions.
2: I want to agree with you, and for the most part, but since you raised it, would you hold to that with regard to the election day and receiving ballots and counting ballots after election day decision as well? Because that didn't seem very originalist to me. Election day is election day. Why is this complicated?
3: Well, that one, the good news is the very few decisions that one might consider a loss, for the most part, are statutory, apart from this birthright citizenship case. And the election day case is the same thing. Justice Barrett wrote and was very clear, like, guys, this is not us saying we think elections should be done this way. There's a lot of reasons for election integrity.
2: And the remedy is there. I get that. Absolutely.
3: But that wasn't constitutional. That was a statutory question. Congress can fix that. I think that's one of the many things Congress's job is to do that. And the courts, if they keep taking Congress's job from them, it's going to make them even more lazy and feckless than they already are.
2: So I let's get back to birthright citizenship. I want to talk about the remedy here, because this issue is not going to go away, nor should it. And I do agree with the glass half full perspective on this, as my friend Kurt Schlichter wrote at Town Hall, which is, listen, the best thing, if you're going to lose, the best thing is that this was 5-4. That means it was a lot closer than some people thought. Correct me if I'm wrong, Carrie Severino. It sounds like there's three different remedies. Amend the Constitution, kind of a tall order. Number two, follow Kavanaugh's lead here and fix this through the statute, and because it was 5-4, you could now win this if it gets challenged again. Or three, just wait for a new court. Get a new justice on there, because we're at 5-4 right now. Where do you fall in there?
3: Well, the challenge is we're only at 5-4 when you're not counting Kavanaugh. So I think what that means is that middle ground is unfortunately not really on the table. But Justice Thomas, in his dissent, said, I don't think this decision is going to stand the test of time. He has a pretty good track record on flagging things. Now, that doesn't mean you might have a court reconsider it tomorrow, but I do think that means don't take off the table the idea that another court could consider it differently. I think a constitutional amendment, very tall order, that's correct. But I also think is one worth making an effort for, trying to build that supermajority. When there's an issue this important in the country, we ought to have that public debate, and we ought to make that effort. And then there are statutory things we can do to start addressing it. People are talking about limiting surrogacy in ways that it's trying to create anchor babies, limiting birth tourism, limiting things like birth tourism to territories, because they don't have that statutory ground or that constitutional ground for citizenship. It's a statutory citizenship in places like Guam or the Marianas Islands. Those are really close to China. They're hubs for birth tourism. Maybe we can cut down in other ways. And then, of course, immigration enforcement is always
2: a
3: great thing regardless.
2: This was the last question on birthright citizenship, and you've sort of already led me there. I did read somewhere, and please clarify this for me. Could the executive branch right now determine that in territories like Guam or Puerto Rico or the U.S. Virgin Islands, that birthright citizenship is off the table? You said this only applies to the states. So right now they could say, all right, fine, regardless of what the Supreme Court just said, we will not acknowledge citizenship for a baby born in Guam of non-U.S. citizens. Can they do that right now?
3: I think that's definitely on the table. I mean, it's something that would certainly get people challenging it at the court, but I think that it's a very different legal analysis, and I think that's a great next step a lot of people are talking about.
2: Especially considering how the proximity to China, as you mentioned. All right. We wanted to spend time on birthright citizenship. It was a big one. Let's get to the transgender athletics here first. We've got a lot on that today. Specifically, I want to ask you, this now creates a setup where you've got different states with different rules with regard to women's sports. And when those athletes now compete on a national level, we're going to have some conflict there, right? Could this be a Commerce Clause trigger now in the future?
3: Well, you know, the good news is some of these national organizations, you know, the National Olympic organizations, the NCAA, actually have come down on the side of women's sports and protecting that for biological women. So I think that is a really good sign. But you're right, it does feel strange that depending on what state you live in, you might have to compete against men in sports. And, you know, for anyone who's an athlete or a woman athlete or has daughters in athletics knows how unfair that can be. So yeah. I think the next step in this case, the Supreme Court very importantly didn't say, this is an issue for the states, we're leaving it to the states. They didn't say that. They simply said, states, there's nothing in the law, there's nothing in the Constitution that blocks states from having laws protecting women's sports. And we know that 27 states already do.
2: Yes.
3: For those 23 states, well, they don't have the excuse of claiming it's unconstitutional. But also, I think that opens up the door for challenges, and I know those are already starting in some cases, against those states for not protecting the equal rights of women to be able to have fair competition.
2: So those who believe this was unconstitutional, or that there was some constitutional protection for trans-identifying athletes, they were hanging their hat on equal protection, right? Was this decision narrow to athletics specifically, or could this decision now apply to any other policies that are affecting women's opportunities outside of athletics that are being infringed upon by trans-identifying males?
3: Yeah, there are actually a lot of things in this opinion that are really good for the broader question. One is that all of the justices agreed that it, in Title IX and presumably then elsewhere in the civil rights laws, that sex means biological sex, and that is a binary. That seems like it should be obvious, but I'll take that as a great win today. That's yeah. Not something that everyone finds so obvious anymore. I think it's also really important the way the court did its equal protection analysis. I think a lot of these arguments have been relying on the fact that, you know, we know men are generally better in athletics and women stronger, bigger, taller, but there might be some overlap. There's guys who are exceptionally short or exceptionally bad at sports. There are women who are exceptionally strong and exceptionally good. Just because it's not necessarily a non-overlapping Venn diagram, the Supreme Court said, that doesn't mean you have to eliminate that category of men and women altogether.
2: It,
3: under intermediate scrutiny, you can have it where it's a pretty darn good fit, and that's good enough.
2: All right, couple more decisions that we're going to talk with Kerry Severino about, and about that embarrassing moment, Nina Totenberg, NPR, and the story that was just wrong. We'll get to that coming up next.
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7: 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On the Katy inbound, it's still there, that accident. Two vehicles on the right shoulder, the right lane, and the center lane. From the department, if somebody couldn't give it up, you're backed up to Park 10 now to bumper-to-bumper crawl. The West Loop northbound of the Katy, there's a stall there on the left shoulder. We've had something else crop up here, another stall. This is inbound at Lockwood on the East Freeway. Drive carefully, and as always,
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12: 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The Answer. Avoid the confusion. This is where you get the truth. This is the Big 1070. The Answer. 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
2: It's the best morning show in the country and the best Supreme Court analysis you're going to get anywhere, not because of me, but because of our incredible guests, including the effervescent Carrie Severino of the Judicial Crisis Network, co-author with our pal Molly Hemingway of Justice on Trial. That's a seminal book about the atrocious confirmation hearing of Justice Brett Kavanaugh, a sort of a red pill moment for a lot of people in this country, actually, Carrie. And I love the way you and Molly detail it in that book. Thank you for sticking with us. I would love for you to explain the campaign finance ruling that happened here and how critically important it is with regard to political speech.
3: Yeah, you know, this is a track that the Supreme Court has been on for a long time. The campaign finance laws really were swinging for the fences in ways that people for years have been saying this is impeding on constitutional rights. And one by one, you know, everyone knows about Citizens United, but that was not the only decision where the court has been pushing back and saying, no, you can't limit speech more than necessary. This was a great capstone to some of that. The campaign finance laws limited the amount of coordination even the Republican and Democrat parties could have with their own candidates. And their explanation is, well, this is going to cause corruption. The Supreme Court said, now, wait a minute. If we have to limit, I don't know, foreign donations, other things like that to stop corruption, absolutely. But the party is going to corrupt its own candidates. And they just said, you can't limit more speech than you have to. This is not necessary for preventing corruption. So parties do have the ability now to spend without those limits to support their candidates. That'll allow a more cohesive messaging and for them to share information in ways that it's going to help not be duplicative on those with the parties and their candidates.
2: Right. And in very real terms, and it applies starting now for this upcoming midterm election, it's going to give a lot of leeway and a lot of flexibility for these various organizations and the political party, which makes sense. I mean, what else is a political party other than the candidates that that party represents and supports? It makes sense that they should be able to share finances across the board. But the larger picture here, beyond how it affects the election, is really sort of a fundamental question of our speech, because you see a lot of politicians running for office right now saying, get money out of politics, get big money out of politics, get, you know, public financing of campaigns. This does a 180 from that kind of political talk.
3: Yeah, I mean, our First Amendment protects speech. That means I can, if I need to spend money for a microphone to speak to you and get my political ideas out there, I can do that. We can't, yeah. we can't block those. Sure, not everyone has speech we like. We might wish there was less political speech, but the First Amendment doesn't allow us to gag our politicians. And, you know, every time people talk about public financing, like, that's not normally a way to keep costs down. So I'm not really sure why that would be our solution here, just spending more of our public money on it.
2: I'm hearing a lot of criticism from people I love and respect on the political right, conservatives, who are disappointed with Amy Coney Barrett. And I sort of get it in certain respects, but at the same time, listen, whenever a justice is on the opposite side of Justice Alito and Justice Thomas, I give them the side eye. All right. It's like, I don't trust those guys. But what is your assessment, if you don't mind, of Amy Coney Barrett? Is she getting, does she deserve the criticism she's getting?
3: You know, I think we're dealing with a little bit of Barrett derangement syndrome right now. Yeah, I don't agree with every decision she makes either. But you know what? I don't even, every once in a while, I don't agree with Justice Thomas. It's rare. But, you know, if you're trying to do a good job and try to work down these really tough, thorny legal questions, not everyone's going to end up on the same side every time.
2: Yeah.
3: I'm really concerned that you're looking for the right things. Look, Justice Scalia, her former boss, and Justice Thomas didn't always agree on things either. And Justice Scalia wrote some really bad decisions, actually, that have later been overturned or in the process of being overturned. So we have to make sure we're not getting so frustrated that we forget all the amazing things she's done, voting to overturn Roe versus Wade, getting rid of racial preferences in education,
2: yes,
3: bringing back the Second Amendment, really strengthening presidential power. You know, the list is very long on that side, and let's not lose perspective here.
2: That was Carrie Severino criticizing Saint Scalia, not me. I just want the record to reflect that. Really quickly, Nina Totenberg said Alito was resigning. It turns out that story was wrong. NPR had to retract it. What do you make of that? Was this possibly a bad leak? Maybe Alito did that on purpose to see who leaked the Dobbs decision?
3: You know, that would have been a nice turnabout. She's known for Supreme Court leaks. She's the one who leaked Anita Hill's FBI information before the Clarence Thomas thing. So hard to get past that. You know, I think she had this pre-written because everyone has everything written.
2: Sure, we do that at town hall too. Yeah.
3: Exactly. And it sounds like she misheard. But boy, I feel like you ought to double check before you pull the trigger on something.
2: I think maybe Nina Totenberg needs to hang it up after all these years. Carrie Severino, God bless you. Thanks for joining us. More
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17: With SRN News, I'm Rich Thomason in Washington. A Democratic Socialist beats a 30-year incumbent in Colorado's Democratic primary for the U.S. House, 1st District. 29-year-old former attorney Milot Quiros beat veteran Congresswoman Diana DeGette. Two self-described Democratic Socialists and a progressive won their Democratic primaries in New York just last week. As the nation celebrates its 250th birthday, the legislative branch has called it quits for now. House leadership abruptly canceling yesterday's votes, sending lawmakers home early. Speaker Mike Johnson's majority once again gridlocked by rebellious Republicans rejecting their own party's agenda. President Trump says Republicans will hold their first ever national convention ahead of a midterm election. That convention to take place in Dallas, September 9th and 10th. On Wall Street, the Dow futures 94 points in the red. More details, srnnews.com.
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19: Danny, what's on your mind?
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19: Okay, where?
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19: Sure, it was the shot that started the Revolutionary War with England.
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19: Minuteman National Historic Park?
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19: Can I look for some Paul Revere silver while we're there?
20: Of course.

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1: Look, if you ever happen to climb Pikes Peak, would you give that a shot and see how that really works? I'm curious to know if you can get us on Pikes Peak. Sounds like fun. Not for me. I'm not a climber. But you're a climber in a slow lane on the Katy coming in this morning. Highway 6, two vehicles on the right shoulder, the right lane, and the center lane. Thus, a mess. West Loop northbound at the Katy. Have a stall on the left shoulder there. Nope, looks like they just moved it out of the way. It was never a problem in the first place. Over on the East Freeway, this is inbound at Lockwood. Now, that one's a problem because it's a single vehicle in this left shoulder. But unfortunately, it's also sticking out in the left lane. So, you know.
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1: Yeah, you'll get a lot of sunshine, of course. A lot of heat, too, because that's how it is around here. High today, 97. Low tonight, 79. About a 40% chance of rain or rolling tomorrow. High 95. We'll see. Right now, it's 76 degrees at AM 1070 and FM 103.3. 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

In your nation's capital, Washington, the district. That doesn't.

0: Well, apparently, we're having a few problems with the network not coming back to us this morning. The Larry O'Connor Show from the Big 1070 and FM 103.3. The answer, while they kind of get that all figured out for you, we'll remind you that we're also on the internet at am1070theanswer.com. You just click on the Listen Live icon. It's conveniently located on the right, just like us. We're on the right, you know. You click that, you'll get us. Except when you have a problem with the network, and apparently that's
1: was so overwhelming.
0: What we're experiencing right now.
1: Yes, I cared passionately about almost all of the decisions that came down over the last couple of weeks. But yesterday's decision affirming that states have the right to protect women's sports and to protect women, young girls, 14-year-old girls, in their private spaces and in their locker rooms from being invaded by a male. I cared more about that than anything else. And to get to the actual human story behind this, not the agenda, not the money, not the activists, not the people who hold signs and start screaming in your face about what a bigot you are, we're joined by Jim Campbell. Jim is the chief legal counsel at Alliance Defending Freedom. And Alliance Defending Freedom had a very important role in this case, Jim, and I so appreciate you joining us to talk about it.
2: My pleasure. Thanks for having me on.
1: So first, tell me about your client, who was not necessarily a party to the case, but was affected in West Virginia by this transgender athletic policy, correct?
2: Yeah, so we actually have a number of roles in the case. One, we were co-counsel to the states of Idaho and West Virginia, directly helping them defend their laws. But we also represented a number of female athletes. I think the one that you're referring to is Adelaia Cross.
1: Yes.
2: Adelaia is a young girl who was, as a middle school student, required to play alongside a male who identified as a female. That male is the individual that brought the challenge to West Virginia's law. So West Virginia is one of the first states to pass a law protecting women's sports by ensuring that women's sports would be for women only. But at Adelaia School, one of these individuals, a male who identified as a girl, wanted to compete. And so Adelaia was forced to be on the same team with him, to share the same locker room. And that created a lot of issues for her. It cost her the opportunity to compete in championship meets when this athlete took her spot. It cost her the opportunity to have privacy in the locker room when she was forced to change next to this male athlete. And at one point, he sexually harassed her in the locker room by whispering just absolutely vile things into her ears. And so this issue has real costs, which is why it's so important that states, there are 27 of them, have passed laws like these. And now the Supreme Court, in its ruling yesterday, said that these laws are fine and that states can protect women and girls from males and boys invading their sports.
1: Do you have Jim, thank you for laying it all out there. And I have so many questions for you. But the first one, as a father of two girls, they're still little girls to me. Did you get a reaction from Adelaia and her parents? Do we know what their reaction? Because they have not gone public. They haven't really been all over the media. But do you know how they took this decision?
2: They're ecstatic. Like all the clients we represent two female athletes in Idaho that intervened in that case to help defend that law. And we represent another female athlete in West Virginia. And all four of them, Adelaia and the three others I just mentioned, are thrilled because for the first time in this journey, they were heard by a court.
1: Yeah.
2: For the first time in this journey, Justice Kavanaugh wrote an opinion that spoke beautifully about the plight that they face when they're forced to compete. They're forced to work as hard as they can to earn roster spots, to earn medals, to earn scholarships. And then they're unfortunately forced to play on an unequal playing field when some states were allowing boys and males to come in and compete against them.
1: I honestly, Jim, I wear my emotion on my sleeve sometimes, and I'm starting to tear up thinking about this because you're right. All we hear about is the rights of the trans-identifying athletes in these cases.

0: now do away with their rules that allow trans-identifying, those 23 states. So what is the next step? Do we fight those 23 states in the courts, or do we need to get new legislation proposed? What happens now?
1: I think both. We have to do both. So this is a clear call to legislators in those 23 states that you have the power to address these issues. You have the power to pass laws that ensure women and girls have a safe and equal playing field.
0: Right.
1: So that's the first thing. And the second thing is, yes, there are litigation avenues. So we at Alliance Defending Freedom, we already have three pending cases, one in Connecticut, one in Minnesota, and one in the state of Washington. And in all of those cases, we're arguing that the federal law known as Title IX requires states to protect women's sports. And here's why. Because Title IX says that women and girls must have equal opportunities in athletics, in sports, in education. The only way that for various competitive sports, girls can have equal opportunities is if they are given their own sports and if males are not allowed to compete in them. And so our understanding of Title IX is that it requires all of these states to protect women's sports the same way that West Virginia, Idaho, and the 25 other states that have passed laws doing so have done.
0: And does this decision factor into that at this point? Because you can basically say, listen, Title IX says equal, you know, you have to give these rights. You can't infringe on the rights of girls. And this decision now appears to say a girl means biological girl. So does this decision now play into pretty much any statute at the state level that in some way is trying to redefine what girl means and allow trans-identifying men to pretend like they're girls and get access to those girls' set-asides or whatever is available to girls and their access? Because of this decision, did they firmly say enough of this nonsense, boy means boy, girl means girl?
1: Well, the court did include a footnote, and the footnote said that it wasn't addressing squarely the question of whether, for instance, a state like California or Minnesota must protect women's sports. They said, we're not addressing that.
0: Now, okay.
1: That said, the logic of what the court said is very helpful for the challenges that we're bringing against states like Minnesota and Washington, because it's exactly what you said. The court made clear that sex in Title IX means biological sex. It also made clear that Title IX requires equal opportunities for women and girls, and it made clear that there are inherent biological differences on the playing field between boys and girls. And so when you put all of that together, we think that logically means that states have to protect women's sports, and that's what we're going to be arguing in courts around the country.
0: I said it in our first hour this morning, but I'll say it again, especially this week of Independence Day. Everything you just laid out there about the differences between boys and girls and men and women, those truths are self-evident, if I could use that phrase, Jim. And I think it's appropriate this week to remember that. Jim Campbell is our guest, ADF, Alliance Defending Freedom. I want to pause for a second and tell everyone, ADFlegal.org is where you want to go, because I know you're all thinking, we got to help Alliance Defending Freedom. We've got to donate. We've got to support. We've got to get on their mailing list. We've got to be a part of this, because they're the ones who are fighting this fight. So there's your answer. Go to ADFlegal.org, ADFlegal.org. Jim Campbell, I know you do legal. You don't do politics. But I do want to ask you a question of a political nature, and that is, you know, you get some Democrats who try to act reasonable right now and say, oh, well, of course, that transgender athlete nonsense, that I don't agree with that, but it would be unconstitutional because of equal protection laws. I can't, you know, vote for this thing that bans a trans-identifying man from playing with girls. They can't use that fig leaf anymore. They can't make that political argument anymore, right? Now they actually have to come down on one side or the other.
1: That's absolutely right. That fig leaf, to use your term, has been taken away from them. They cannot hide behind that, because the Supreme Court was clear that there is nothing in federal law, not the Constitutional Equal Protection Clause, and nothing in Title IX that prevents states from passing laws ensuring that women's sports and girls' sports are for women and girls.
0: So now if a politician, regardless of the party, and I shouldn't have even brought a party into the conversation, but now if a politician supports these laws that allow trans-identifying men to participate in girls' sports, they're doing it because ideologically they believe that that's the right thing to do, or that there's no difference between boys and girls or men and women, not because of

0: some constitutional protection that doesn't exist. That's huge politically.
1: It absolutely is. And I also have to point out that all nine of the justices throughout, if you read all the opinions that came out from the court yesterday, all nine of them recognize that there are inherent differences between the sexes when we're talking about sports. And that's massive. Some of the dissenting justices thought that maybe those differences could be changed through various drugs and hormones, which that's not true, and the science doesn't support that. But the baseline truth that there are inherent biological differences between the sexes, that was acknowledged by every single justice on the Supreme Court yesterday.
0: Hold on. Even Ketanji Brown Jackson, I thought that she had some sort of like lack of expertise in that arena, Jim.
1: She has her own opinion and she states other matters, but she did sign on to an opinion written by Justice Sotomayor that recognized that, yes, generally speaking, there are inherent differences between the sexes on the playing field.
0: Politically maneuvered like a man who might have to argue before the justice someday soon. Jim Campbell, Alliance Defending Freedom. Thank you, sir. Appreciate it.
1: My pleasure.
0: ADFlegal.org. Get there. Donate. Get on the mailing list. They're amazing.
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4: 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This action on the Katy Freeway has been dragged out long enough. At Highway 6, two vehicles in the right shoulder of the right lane, the center lane. You're backed up in a bumper-to-bumper crawl to the Grand Parkway 99. 225, the Pasadena Freeway. This is inbound right before Allen Genoa. You have a stall there on the right shoulder as well. On the East Freeway, inbound at Lockwood, a stall on the left shoulder. And it's also sticking out in the left lane, which makes things very, very uncomfortable.
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0: Yeah. I know what you're thinking. You're sitting there and you're like, Supreme Court decisions, transgender policies and athletics, birthright citizenship, mail-in ballots, Save America Act, midterm elections. Get to the real news, Larry. Tay-Tay is getting married. We got to talk about Taylor Swift. No, we do. This is a huge cultural event. This is the closest thing we get to a royal wedding here. Because Taylor Swift, of course, is royalty because she's... What was that again? Why is she royalty exactly? Oh, because she's rich. That's why. And kids love her. And I don't dislike Taylor Swift. I do get a little bored with Taylor Swift. Music starts to sound a little redundant, but it's fine. I think it's great. And she's marrying a football player who she seems to have emasculated in a pretty horrendous way. But that's fine. Listen, he's marrying a gajillionaire, and she's cute. And I'm happy that we are pro-marriage here on this program. I've done it a couple of times myself. I think people should get married. It's a good thing. It bothers me that they seem to have been cohabitating prior to marriage. They should have gotten married a while ago. I want her to get married. I want her to have tons of babies. And I want that to be a demonstration to all those Swiftie fans out there that marriage is good. Family life is good. And by the way, you don't have to be a gajillionaire to have babies. That's why I'm annoyed that it's taken this long. But there's a lot going on here with this wedding. And I speak to you from the front lines because I am in New York City. And apparently, Taylor Swift and Travis Kelce, the aforementioned football player, are getting married this weekend. And they are hypersensitive and obsessed with their privacy. They don't want anyone to know about this thing. They don't want anyone to bother them. They just want to get married and everyone to leave them alone because it's their private life. So, of course, they're doing what everybody's doing. They've rented out Madison Square Garden. And they've shut down streets in New York City. My buddy Eric Erickson is in town in New York. The reason I'm in New York is because there's a big Barrett Media talk radio conference going on. I did a panel yesterday with Sid Rosenberg from WABC in New York, Mark Simone from WOR in New York, Eric Erickson, nationally syndicated host out of Atlanta, and myself, yours truly. And we're in New York. And Eric is staying at the Chelsea Hotel. Did you hear that? Chelsea Hotel, everybody. I tell you the name of that hotel, the Chelsea Hotel, because I asked Eric, I said, oh, are you leaving today? Today, on Wednesday here, the 1st of July. And he goes, yeah, I got to get out of the hotel by noon. And I said, wait, you're on the air at noon. He goes, yeah, I got to pre-record my show. Can't do it live. Why not? Why can't you just get a late checkout? Oh, because the Chelsea Hotel, have you heard that, everyone? The Chelsea Hotel in Manhattan? The Chelsea Hotel has kicked him out because they have to make way for the bridal party. So they're kicking everyone out of the hotel. The Chelsea Hotel. If TMZ would like to go hang out in the lobby, it's the Chelsea Hotel. Go ahead and harass everyone. Because Taylor Swift's bridal party is coming in. They're going to shut down a couple of streets in New York to accommodate the wedding because they want their privacy. You know what normal people do when they want to get married and they want their privacy? They don't talk about it. They don't tell anybody. In fact, they go to a church and they get married. And then if you want to have a party, go have a party. But a marriage is not a sporting event, and it doesn't need to be. Or is it a concert appropriate for a 20,000-seat arena? But that's what they're doing. Apparently, there are going to be hundreds of guests. And the guests have to sign non-disclosure agreements. This is the wedding registry. Are you on the bride side or the groom side? Oh, and by the way, have your people look over this paperwork here. Have it back by the end of business today if you need your lawyers. Oh, we do need to have it certified. Just stop with it. People are going nuts with this thing. And as if July 4th weekend in New York City isn't mayhem enough. But now they want this to be a huge event while at the same time pretending like they don't want it to be a huge event. And that's what annoys me more than anything else. You want to do this at Madison Square Garden. You want to do this and shut down city streets. You want to do it in the heart of Manhattan, the biggest city in America, and then claim you want it to just be a small, intimate, private affair. You can't have it both ways. I want there to be helicopters, you know, circling over the arena and bothering them at every step. That I want people to infiltrate and break through the security barriers to release viral videos of them. I want their privacy invaded because they're not acting like people who want privacy. Apparently, Ed Sheeran's going to be there. Gigi Hadid, Carly Kloss, Zoe Kravitz. Of course, it says members of the Kansas City Chiefs organization. No one's named there. Some reports say that 1,000 people might be showing up for this, invited guests for the wedding. They have said specifically, by the way, this whole thing could be a head fake. She's got the money to buy the island. She could be doing a, she could be faking you out. She might be getting married in Vegas. She might be getting married on an island somewhere, and they're just doing this to mess with everyone. Did I mention that the bridal party is staying at the Chelsea Hotel? You might want to go camp out there. According to the sources who know about this thing, there are multiple events, including the rehearsal scheduled for tomorrow night at 6 p.m. That's going to be 100 guests all by itself. The most important thing is they should have done this in Vegas, because then we can put on odds on how short the marriage is going to be. My over under, 7. Take the under.
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1: 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AM 1070. The Answer. In the summer heat of 1787, delegates gathered in Philadelphia to do what many thought was impossible. They argued, they compromised, and they prayed. What they produced was the United States Constitution, a framework designed not to concentrate power, but to restrain it. A government with checks and balances, three branches, limits, written in ink, and the ability to amend the document when necessary. Benjamin Franklin famously said the founders had created a republic, if you can keep it. For nearly 250 years, Americans have relied on that document to protect our freedom of speech, religion, and self-government. The Constitution doesn't guarantee an easy nation, but it's made a free nation possible. Broadcasting from the greatest nation on earth, we wish you a happy Independence Day.
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5: Breaking news this hour from Town Hall. I'm Rich Thomason. It is one hot holiday week for millions of people across the Midwest. The Great Lakes, the Mid-Atlantic, the Southeast, the Northeast, intense heat and humidity settling in. No immediate relief in sight.
6: It is so humid that it's difficult. Okay, because like in a tent, there's not much you can do. It's late, really, anyways. And it is so humid that it is impossible to sleep. I'm telling you, unless you're just physically exhausted.
5: He was interviewed at a cooling center in Marietta, Georgia. Ray Dawson is there as well. He's homeless.
7: I can't find no shelter nowhere. I'm no shade nowhere. And it's hot. And most of the store won't give you no water.
5: The National Weather Service says conditions are more than uncomfortable. They're downright dangerous. The heat index topping 100 degrees in some areas. The heat index is how it feels when the air temperature and the humidity are combined. President Trump is urging Congress to do something about birthright citizenship. This after the Supreme Court struck down Mr. Trump's executive order that limited birthright citizenship. In the meantime, the president is applauding a separate Supreme Court ruling.
8: President Trump taking to his Truth Social page, reacting to the Supreme Court ruling in favor of Idaho and West Virginia, banning transgender athletes from competing in women's sports. The president writing in all caps the two words, big win. Then he goes on to say the United States Supreme Court just ruled against men playing in women's sports. Wow, that takes that ridiculous situation off the table. Three explanation points.
5: Correspondent Laura Winters. A Democratic socialist beats a 30-year incumbent in Colorado's Democratic primary for the U.S. House, 1st District, Denver. 29-year-old former lawyer Milak Hiros beat veteran Congresswoman Diana DeGette. On Wall Street this morning, Dow futures down 144 points. More on these stories, townhall.com.
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5: Several pre-dawn firebomb attacks in Greece targeting members of that country's governing New Democracy Party.
10: Greek authorities say the three attacks early Wednesday in Thessaloniki used crude explosive devices. Five people have been hospitalized so far. Officials add the injuries occurred during the final attack when cars and motorcycles were set on fire. One car belonging to a parliamentary candidate for the New Democracy Party. Police say the candidate suffered burns and her mother was hospitalized in intensive care. Officials add three other residents were hospitalized for smoke inhalation. Attacks by militant groups on political figures and symbols of power are relatively frequent in Greece. I'm Charles de Ledesma.
5: Venezuela's government reports 1,943 people died, more than 10,500 injured in the twin earthquakes that struck on the 24th of last month. Thousands more still unaccounted for. News and analysis, townhall.com.
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11: 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The Answer, this update is brought to you by the 1776 Prayer Challenge. It's a challenge coming in on the Katy this morning because of that accident at Highway 6 with two vehicles in the right shoulder, the right lane, and center lane backed up all the way to the Grand Parkway 99, or if you prefer the linear Parkway 99, it's up to you. 288 outbound at Alameda Genoa, two vehicle accident there. It's out on the main lanes though, it's on the two frontage road lanes. We still have the stall inbound on the east freeway at Lockwood. That stall still sitting there in the left shoulder and in the left lane.
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11: Well, as you know who we are, lots of sunshine today. Looking for a high of around 97, low tonight 79. Slight chance of rain in the forecast tomorrow. We'll see. For the most part, the continued heat because it's summertime in Houston, Texas. Crank up the AC. Jump in a pool near you. Me, I'll be cranking up the AC. Maybe the pool. We'll see. Right now, 76 degrees at the Big 1070.
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0: Very good morning to you. Coast to Coast on O'Connor and Company, of course, originating from our flagship station, WMAL. In the heart of the nation's capital, Washington. And in the Relief Factor studios. Today, though, broadcasting from New York City. And it's about to get 104 in New York. And you know what that means? The layer of urine on the sidewalks actually starts to bubble up, and you can actually see an effervescence of the human debris in Manhattan. What a beautiful city. I love it. Communists deserve it. Enjoy, Zohran. Try cleaning up the sidewalks. Almost as exciting as Los Angeles, home of our first guest here in this hour, Kurt Schlichter. Kurt, of course, senior columnist at Town Hall, my buddy, my friend, my colleague, author of multiple books, including the People's Republic series there. Kurt, good morning. How are you, my friend?
19: Well, thank you for allowing me to wake up to be greeted by the image of a roiling cauldron of hobo's former lemonade.
0: Well, you've been to Los Angeles and New York City. You know how it is.
19: The term is frescante.
0: Thank you for that. Everyone will be Googling that now on the Beltway. Kurt, yesterday, when the decision for birthright citizenship came down, most of my friends on the right, my colleagues, my pals, my buddies, they were blackpilling. They were ready to burn John Roberts and Amy Coney Barrett in effigy. They were slitting their wrists. They were angry. You took a different path. You're not thrilled with the decision, but your column actually saw very much a glass half full, if not maybe three quarters full. Explain your logic here.
19: Well, I think the best way to describe it for the Democrats is a Pyrrhic victory. It came down. Look, I was expecting, and I want to give you some background. I've only done this law stuff for 30 years.
0: Yeah, I left that off your resume, by the way. Kurt is not only a senior columnist and a retired colonel from the Army, he's also has been a practicing lawyer for three decades.
19: And let's not forget author of the new book, American Warlord, which you should go on Amazon and pre-order, American Warlord, coming out November 3rd. But it was supposed to be a 7-2 decision, maybe an 8-1 decision. I mean, you've got to understand the birthright citizenship interpretation that John Roberts wrote about. And then Amy Coney Barrett signed on, and that the three leftist judges agreed with because it, in this case, supported leftism. Although if anchor babies were about to go out and vote for the Freedom Caucus, you know they'd have been against it.
0: Yeah.
19: Harry Reid was when he put in legislation.
0: Right. Yeah.
19: To end it. This was the common understanding of how the birthright citizenship worked for 150 years. And there's a lot of conservatives out there going, but Kurt, the arguments against it are very, very good. Yes. Now, it's been the last 20 years where you've had this scholarship come, and there's been a lot of guys, Ilan Warner being one of the primary scholars on it,
0: yeah,
19: who've done a lot of work on it and really turned things around. Remember, things take a while to turn around. Roe versus Wade took 50 years to overturn. Second Amendment was 100 years where it was, well, if you want to pass a gun law, that's cool, until New Scholarship convinced the court otherwise.
0: Yes.
19: And, you know, the Democrats' favorite, Plessy versus Ferguson, of course.
0: Let's explore. That was the Democrats' favorite. Boy, they rode to town with that one.
19: Yeah, they love that one.
0: With their burning crosses and their hoods for decades. Let's talk about gun law. I think you make a very compelling argument, and it pains me to compliment your writing. You know that, Kurt. But you brought up the Heller case here as an example. So explain this to our audience here, because the Heller case sort of was sort of the first break in the dam there, the way you describe it, that led us to a whole string of decisions since then, right?
19: Yes. Yes. Look, law in the Anglo-American system is based on precedent. You tend to do what has happened before, and the courts are very reluctant to change it, but they will change it if you convince them, and it takes time to convince. You have to have academics writing about it. You have judges writing opinions on it. You discuss and debate, raise up new theories, raise up new ideas, and that's what happened with birthright citizenship.
0: For our listeners who don't remember the Heller case, if you could, just for a quick second, give us the quick background on Heller and why that is a good example here of what you're talking about.
19: Well, Heller, the Second Amendment was understood for a long time by most legal theorists and judges to mean that, you have the right to keep and bear arms, but it can be reasonably regulated. That is, if it's a reasonable regulation, well, that's fine. And, of course, that's the lowest kind of scrutiny, rational basis scrutiny. That means the judge looks at it and goes, well, it's not crazy. You know, there's a reason for this law, so we'll leave it in effect.
0: Yeah.
19: And that allowed a balancing test, which is, well, guns are dangerous, so we're going to subordinate the right to the need to protect people.
0: Right. Suddenly, anything is rational at that point, because the alternative is that people will get slaughtered by guns. So we have to be rational.
19: Yes.
0: Right.
19: But then
0: Heller became that tipping point.
19: Well, Heller was the changed it and said, no, Heller said keeping guns is not a second rate right. It is a first rate right. You have to look at it with strict scrutiny, and you have to go through a serious analysis to see. And through subsequent cases, is there a historical analog from the time of the founding to regulate guns in this way? In other words, you can't just say, well, I think it's a good idea. You have to say, well, it's a traditional regulation of guns of over like 150 years ago.
0: Right.
19: So we can't just do whatever we want. And this was a revolution that came because of legal study, legal controversy, and legal debate. It didn't just happen, even though there were a lot of us who thought that was the proper way to do it.
0: So using Roe as an example, Roe was passed in, they voted on Roe in 72, I want to say 73, and then for decades there were other challenges to abortion laws, and slowly it started to chip away, but oftentimes pro-life activists would lose outright overturning of Roe. Sometimes it was 7-2, then it was 6-2. It kept getting narrower. Here on birthright citizenship, you argue, we're already at 5-4.
19: Yes, we're very close. If one of the five judges goes away for some reason or retires, Donald Trump gets to appoint a new one, and we're going to see birthright citizenship become the new Roe. That is the focus of the Republican Party when it comes to judges. Every judge is going to get the question, where do you stand on birthright citizenship? The old traditional view, which I was taught in law school and never really thought about until New Scholarship came along, or the new view, which I have come to be convinced by. I didn't just say, oh, well, it helps me politically. I think the scholarship shows, this is a better understanding of the 14th Amendment Citizenship Clause. So we're already at 4-5.
0: Yeah.
19: Or 5-4.
0: Yeah.
19: And if you look at Kavanaugh, who concurred, he concurred with the judgment. He said, you can't do it the way Trump did it, which was an executive order. But he specifically said, I don't think there's a constitutional problem with limiting birthright citizenship when it comes to like illegal aliens. Interestingly, Gorsuch, who signed on to the dissent outright, said, well, you know, a long-term illegal alien might be a different situation, but certainly birth tourists. So it's yes. not quite as cut and dry, but it's still 5-4. You get, you know, Sotomayor, who's not particularly healthy, decides to retire because of her health. You know, Trump gets another person. We have a very real chance of having a new understanding of the citizenship clause.
0: Could you explain a little bit more about that?
19: Calm down, black pillars.
0: Yeah. Play the long game. We Republicans are in it for the long haul. We've been doing this for 250 years now. What about, and we've only got a couple of minutes left, but can you explain or maybe give us a roadmap for the Kavanaugh path? Is there a path right now without waiting for Justice Sotomayor to retire? Is there a path statute-wise, as Kavanaugh laid out there, that will pass the scrutiny of the Supreme Court?
19: I think it could. Of course, there's practical problems to passing legislation through the Congress thanks to the filibuster.
0: Oh, right.
19: And the fact that we may lose our majority in November. I plan to write about it at town hall on Monday. There may be some executive orders. There may be some legislative ways to limit particularly obnoxious abuses like the birth tourism, the Chinese folks fly in for a day, have a kid, go back to Shanghai, and raise a communist with an American citizenship. I think there are ways to handle that. I think we'll also see limitations on who can come into the country. You know, if you are bulging with child, I expect you to be turned away at the door.
0: That will be an interesting policy development, too, and we'll keep an eye on Stephen Miller there. It sounds like he could hatch something like that. Let's go back to the most important thing. I would have mentioned it, but I didn't realize it was on presale already. American Warlord, a brand new novel by Kurt Schlichter. Totally new. This is not part of the Kelly Turnbull series. You've got a brand new novel.
19: New one.
0: Give us the quick pitch.
19: It is. Hey, man, a regular guy watches civilization crash, brings civilization back because he knows a little about Roman history, and he knows his way around an M4 rifle. It's a pretty cool book.
0: Kurt Schlichter.
19: All I can say is ahoy.
0: American Warlord. Go buy it. It's available for presale. And go to LarryCruise.com so you can take a cruise to the Caribbean with me and Kurt. More to come.
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11: 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Over on the Katy, this is inbound at Highway 6. Still there, this accident. And you're backed up all the way to the Grand Parkway 99. The other action at 288. This is outbound. Alameda Junot. Those two vehicles are still sitting there on the two frontage road lanes, not affecting the main lanes. The East Tex inbound at West Houston, West Mount Houston. You have a stall in the left shoulder. Also, we have the one on East Freeway at Lockwood as well.
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4: We are one nation. We are under God. We are indivisible. That means that no matter how tough it gets, we'll figure all this out. On this July 4th, maybe it's time to step back and just appreciate everything America means to you, to the world. What would the world be like without us? We'll figure it all out. Happy Independence Day. AM 1070, The Answer. 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
0: As you know, we've been having a great time celebrating the 250th anniversary of the signing of our Declaration of Independence. This show originates out of Washington, D.C., where the Trump administration has absolutely pulled out all the stops for one of the greatest celebrations. If you're not able to make it down to Washington for this week's festivities, make sure you tune in and you watch. You watch the fireworks, you watch the concerts, you watch all the stuff that's going to be happening, because it's going to be phenomenal. Already has been. And yesterday, something very cool happened on the Mall in Washington, where 13 new statues have been unveiled. I love this. We don't build statues anymore for our heroes. We don't build monuments for our heroes. In fact, the political left, who dominates so much of the conversation in this country, they want to tear down the statues of our heroes. They want to rewrite our history. They want to, as my friend and colleague Dennis Prager says, they want to have a proctologist's view of the founding of America. That's the 1619 Project. That's we were just a bunch of rich powdered wigged slave owners, landowners who were racist and bigoted and sexist, and those people don't deserve to be honored. Well, not this administration. Just like we can say Merry Christmas again, we can also say God bless America again, and we can celebrate our founding. And what better week to do it, and what better city to do it than Washington, D.C.? So take a look at this, or take a listen, as yesterday in Freedom Plaza, downtown Washington, D.C., 13 new bronze statues honoring those of the American Revolution, 13, that's right, for the 13 colonies. Here's Secretary of Agriculture, Brooke Rollins.
23: For a time, it all seemed hopeless. The tearing down of the statues, the erasing of our great American history. But it also seemed hopeless 250 years ago. When the Patriots first waged the war, they were a ragtag band of rebels standing up against an empire with no real prospect of success. They didn't succeed, as we know, for the most part, for a couple of years. Casualties piled up, territories were lost, provisions disappeared. It wasn't until the summer of 1780 that the tide finally turned in the Americans' favor. Until that point, the odds were long and the cause was hopeless. But some causes are worth fighting for, dying for, and never giving up, even when the prospects themselves are so dim. Because in fighting in the battle, in this case, in declaring independence 250 years from Saturday, you show who you are and what you are made of. The 44 delegates who voted in favor of the Declaration at the Second Continental Congress knew that they were in for a long and a hard fight without any guarantee of success. In fact, likely the opposite of success. They turned aside from every easy path, the submission, compromise, and negotiation that was asked of them, and instead chose the hardest path imaginable, and that was independence. That says something about the strength of their belief and about the nature of the cause itself, that liberty admits and accepts no compromise ever.
0: One of the statues, and that was well done by Secretary Rollins, she's one of the stars of this administration. One of the statues is for Caesar Rodney. 250 years ago today, the final vote was happening to accept and adopt the Declaration of Independence. All the colonies were in line and voted for it, except for one, Delaware. Their delegation was split right down the middle. They had to break the tie. Caesar Rodney, a 47-year-old lawyer and a general in the militia, was a delegate to the Continental Congress, but he was back in Delaware because he was suffering. He was dead. He was 80 miles away in Dover. He wasn't dead, but he was on his deathbed. He was dying, stricken. And they needed his vote. Word got back to him in Dover from Philadelphia. And Caesar Rodney, on the evening of July 1st, 250 years ago today, got on his horse and valiantly rode the 80 miles to Philadelphia. His spurs jangling on his boots, he climbed down off of his steed and hobbled into Independence Hall and cast that decisive vote. Risking his life, the first amongst the men in that room to risk his life before they even voted and signed the Declaration. But of course, once they all affixed their name, they were risking their lives as well. Because if the experiment of American independence went south, as it should have at that moment, they all, as Ben Franklin said, would have hung together or hung separately. Caesar Rodney, an American hero, finally gets his statue put back where it belongs after it had been torn down by the radical lefts occupying the Democratic Party. Happy Independence Day, Caesar Rodney. Happy birthday, America.
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9: With SRN News, I'm Rich Thomason in Washington. It is a hot holiday week for millions of people across the Midwest, the Great Lakes, the Mid-Atlantic, the Southeast, the Northeast. Intense heat and humidity settling in. There's no immediate relief in sight. The National Weather Service says it's not only uncomfortable, these conditions are dangerous. The heat index topping 100 degrees in some areas. President Trump is pressing Congress to do something about birthright citizenship. This after the Supreme Court struck down an executive order from President Trump that limited birthright citizenship. Meantime, the president applauding a separate Supreme Court decision, the High Court upholding state laws banning transgender athletes from playing on girls' and women's school sports teams. On Wall Street this morning, Dow futures are down 144 points, and NASDAQ futures off 133. More details, SRN News.
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10: Hello, I'm David Jeremiah. And after 250 years, America has much to celebrate. 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That is where lasting strength begins. So as we thank God for America's past, let us also ask Him for spiritual renewal in our future. 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
11: 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Still have the problem with on the Katy Freeway inbound on Highway 6, two-vehicle accident there. It's been there for quite a while now, since 5 o'clock this morning, backed up to before the Grand Parkway 99. 288 outbound at Alameda Genoa. That two-vehicle accident is in process of being removed. It's in the frontage road lanes. East Tex, this is inbound at East Mount Houston Road. Stall there is on the left shoulder. Drive carefully, and as always, look out for the other guy.
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11: The heat is all in summertime in Houston, Texas, as usual. If you've been around here all your life like I am, it's no big deal. Just crank up the AC. High today, 97. Low tonight, 79. Right now, it's 76 degrees. 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
0: While everyone was focusing on the Supreme Court decisions, as well they should be yesterday, and of course we've been diving into them all morning here as well, with great experts, by the way, joining us, and I want to extend my gratitude to State Representative Laurel Libby, who has been leading the charge in the state of Maine on transgender athletic policies. She joined us in our first hour. And then last hour, we had Carrie Severino of Judicial Crisis Network and Jim Campbell of Alliance Defending Freedom. And then we just spoke with Kurt Schlichter. While we've been doing our analysis of the Supreme Court decisions, what the ramifications are politically in real terms for moms and dads and taxpayers and citizens, yesterday there was work being done on Capitol Hill right across the street from the Supreme Court. In the House of Representatives, we had a hearing, another hearing, by the way, we can't get enough of them, about sanctuary policies, about sanctuary cities and sanctuary states, jurisdictions in this country dominated by Democrats who have decided to defy federal law. They just can't shake their instinct for secession, can they? And this is in their DNA, these Democrats. And they decide that they pick and choose what federal laws to follow and which ones they respect and which ones they don't. And they have dehumanized and demonized ICE agents. These are federal law enforcement officers who are doing their duty to enforce immigration laws. And the creation of ICE was a bipartisan effort when the Department of Homeland Security was formed after the attacks of 9/11. Democrats helped write the legislation that created ICE. And now these ICE agents are dehumanized on a daily basis by these radicals who have become the establishment of the Democrats. And they are radicals. And they dehumanize enforcing immigration laws that Democrats actually helped write. The Democrat presidents signed into law. And Donald Trump's sin, the Republican Party's sin right now, is that we're actually following the law and enforcing the law. And for that, we get riots in the streets. Or we get these sanctuary policies where Democrats just decide if they're a governor or if they're a mayor or a city council or county supervisors or what have you, they just decide, oh, yeah, we don't like that law. That law makes us feel icky, so we're just going to ignore it. And what ends up happening? Well, criminals get protected. A criminal who is arrested and in custody under any other normal circumstance up until about 10 years ago, that criminal who is in the country illegally and has been arrested for breaking yet another law in our country, that criminal would be handed over to federal agents and they would be deported. But not anymore. Not in certain cities, counties, and states in this nation. That's why Republicans in the Judiciary Committee continue to have hearings focusing on the very real world ramifications of these un-American, unconstitutional sanctuary policies. Which brings us to yesterday on Capitol Hill, in that hearing room, Jessica Gorman, the mother of Sheridan Gorman, a young college student at Loyola University in Chicago, who was murdered in cold blood, gave her testimony. In Chicago, a sanctuary city, in Illinois, a sanctuary state, governed by a man, J.B. Pritzker, who wants to be president of the United States and will probably run so he can bring those great Illinois policies to all of us. I demand that you pay attention to Jessica Gorman right now because you need to hear her story. And if you're living in any that has these policies, you need to echo her story to your politicians who continue to create a climate where Sheridan Gormans of the world can be murdered. Take a listen to her mother.
1: I'm a lover, not a fighter. I'm a lover. I love children. I love pumping people up and making them feel good about themselves. I'm not racist. I'm not xenophobic. We've done everything right, my husband and I. We taught our daughter to be wonderful, beautiful person. Her love was extravagant. And now I'm going to have to spend my last waking moment, I'm going to have to spend fighting against these policies, fighting for people to say her name. So if you have the courage, please come talk to me. Come sit on that bench. I'll buy Congress a bench. Talk to each other. Talk to each other. We shouldn't be screaming across the room. I mean, we also shouldn't say but, because I have to just say, and I understand that you're here for a reason. I don't understand why it's only the Republican side that cares about our American children. And I know that you're a mother. I know that you're a father. I deeply value that. But basically what you just did, what you said was, I'm so sorry for your loss. I have a daughter too. I have a son. I feel your pain. You don't. You don't feel my pain. Because the next words out of your mouth were, but. There's no but when your child is in a coffin. There's no but. And I need you to understand that. And if you ever want to talk about it, I'm here. I'm going to buy you a bench. I can put that on the record. I'm going to buy Congress the bench. And they can come and sit and hold my hand and look me in the eye and explain to me why illegal immigrants are more important than my daughter. I really want to know, because I don't understand. Please, I welcome you. I will listen. I will listen. I care. I just need you to explain it to me, because I don't, and nor, and I fear I will never understand.
0: You know, people think that the border issue is done. It's over. Trump won. He closed the border. Let's move on. Let's talk about gas prices.

0: that we're not allowed to grieve and express our righteous anger at the fact that our daughters should not have been murdered. Our daughters should still be alive if it weren't for the twisted, bastardized political perspective of one party in this country who refuses to enforce the law. And then if you dare to object and say, hey, you know what, your politics ended up killing my daughter, suddenly you are a racist that you have to defend yourself. Oh, don't get me wrong, I'm not racist or anything. Grieve your daughter without having to grovel to these totalitarians. But that's where we are. I want you to hear a little bit more from Jessica Gorman. She was I just mentioned that her governor, J.B. Pritzker, wants to be president. Jessica Gorman has more right to be president, is more qualified to be president than her governor who put her in this situation right now. Hers is the voice that I would like to hear on a debate stage. But here's a little bit more of this grieving mother yesterday on Capitol Hill.
1: On March 19th, Sheridan went with friends to the lakefront in Chicago because they hoped they might see the northern lights. She never saw those lights. The man accused of murdering my daughter is Jose Medina, an illegal immigrant from Venezuela who should not have even been in this country. And even after committing a crime and having an outstanding warrant, he was left on the streets of Chicago to murder my innocent American child. But this story, it's not about him. The story is about my Sheridan. It's about how failed border policies, sanctuary city laws, and twisted leaders refused to cooperate with ICE. They sent her to her grave. It's about a government and politicians that forgot their first priority. And the question before this committee is painfully simple. When did protecting our American citizens stop being your first priority? And even more important, why did protecting our American citizens stop being your first priority? I want an explanation, I need one, and I deserve one.
0: Yeah.
1: But first I want you to know who...
0: She is heart-wrenching, and it gets on. I beg you to go to Town Hall and watch that entire video. We've got it up at townhall.com and on our social media pages as well, and it's amazing. But I want to move to another moment in this hearing. Representative Mike Lawler in New York, who is one of the most moderate Republicans. By moderate, I mean, you know, he reaches across the aisle. He tries to find bipartisan agreement. He's in a very purple district in New York, and they are throwing a lot of money into that district. So you would think that Representative Mike Lawler wants to, you know, keep his head down and just sort of make his way to Election Day and not rile up the left. But Mike Lawler showed me something yesterday. He showed me that he stands on the right side of this issue and is unafraid to speak up about it. He also showed me that he has no concerns about this election. Because take a listen to what Mike Lawler did in an exchange with Jamie Raskin in this hearing about these policies that are killing American girls like Sheridan Gorman. Take a listen.
2: The same outrage you feel about Renee Good and Alex Pretty,
3: Mr.
2: you should
3: Chairman,
2: feel about Sheridan Gorman and Lincoln Riley and every angel family in this country.
4: I do feel that outrage.
2: You do not.
4: Do you,
2: because if you did,
4: you
2: would
4: feel,
2: not support sanctuary
4: jurisdiction. Do you feel the outrage about Alex Pretty and Renee
2: Good?
4: You should be ashamed of yourself. You don't belong
2: yourself,
4: in this committee.
2: Jamie.
4: You should get the hell
2: You're
4: out of here. You don't understand the rules of the committee. You don't understand the Constitution.
5: Mr. Raskin. Mr. Raskin.
2: You're an absolute disgrace supporting sanctuary policies.
4: Say one word about
2: I wrote a whole New York Times op-ed about it. You should be absolutely ashamed of yourself for not opposing sanctuary policies that resulted in their daughter's death.
0: This is what this election needs to be about. Because this is who these politicians are. That's Jamie Raskin screaming at Congressman Lawler because he dared to say, hey, all you want to tell us is talk about Renee Good, who got killed because she interfered with ICE agents, but how about a minute or two on these innocent American girls who are getting murdered because of your policies? And Jamie Raskin's unhinged reaction tells you that he knows they're on the losing side of this. And if every single election this year, especially in those districts that are up for grabs, there's about 15 or 18 of them that will determine who is in the majority in the House of Representatives. If every single one of those districts votes based on the board

0: in immigration policy and sanctuary policy, Mike Johnson keeps that gavel. And if every single one of the Republican candidates brings the kind of passion and fire and intensity that Mike Lawler, and I'm not, listen, I disagree with Mike Lawler on a lot of stuff, but damn it, he was good yesterday. And this is exactly the passion and the focus and the intensity that every single Republican has to have now to Election Day, or honestly, all is lost. More to come on O'Connor and Company.
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4: 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Okay, on the Katy, it's still there. And Highway 6 inbound, two vehicles on the right shoulder, the right lane, the center lane. You're backed up to the Grand Parkway 99. You could take the West Park Tollway and hook up with the Southwest Freeway that way, but still going to be slow going. Drive carefully, and as always, look out for that other cat. You have no idea.
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4: This is the MaxOut Savings Minute with Ted Gioka. Ted is the new Fed chairman, and the 4th of July is this weekend.
8: That's right, Chuck. We've got 250th anniversary of the United States of America. It's exciting. We got a new Fed chairman coming in. And why that's important, I wanted to bring it up today, is he's going to sit there and try to stabilize the Fed, get them out of the money printing business, and bring the United States back to the dominant world currency. We are the world currency, but people are shifting to try to go other places. He's going in there. He's restoring order and confidence in the United States dollar. And, Chuck, so what we're really looking at is, as we approach the 250th anniversary, anniversary of the United States of America, we're changing things and we're going in a different direction. We're bringing manufacturing back to the United States. We're restoring confidence in the dollar in the United States of America. These are all positives.
4: 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The Answer. Ted, happy 4th.
8: Thank you, Chuck. You too.
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1: A couple of more things. We've got a great conversation ahead here in a couple of minutes about the incredible contribution that America has made to the world with regard to air conditioning, and how, again, some countries just refuse to jump on board the, you know, what, 70-year trend of air conditioning saving our lives. I do want to do that, but I want to continue to drill down a little bit on this conversation yesterday over sanctuary policies. Please, Republicans, if you're listening, lead with this. Every town hall, every commercial you do, Democrats will open that border again. Democrats refuse to enforce our laws. American citizens are dying because of these sanctuary policies and millions of dollars being wasted on people who should not be in this country, who already broke our immigration laws. They should be gone because of that. And now they're breaking further laws. And this idea, that this exchange with Lawler and Raskin yesterday was so telling. Because Raskin and the Democrats, as you know, they all went and did a vigil. They went and prayed and rented their clothing over the death of these two agitator protesters, Antifa adjacent types, Renee Good and that other guy who was a nurse and who kicked out the taillights of a ICE vehicle the week before he was shot. Because he brought a gun to the ICE protest where he was interfering with federal agents doing their jobs. But all they want to talk about are those two deaths. And they don't want to talk about the thousands who have been murdered by illegal immigrants in this country, murderers, rapists, kidnappers. They don't talk about them who have been allowed to stay in this country and celebrated as dreamers by the political left and protected by the political left, who have killed innocent Americans. To compare those people, those gang members, those thugs, those murderers, the Democrats want to compare them to an ICE agent or a Border Patrol agent lawfully discharging their firearm in the course of their duty as a sworn officer of the United States government. They want to compare this woman, Sheridan Gorman, who was murdered in cold blood as an innocent victim, minding her own business. They want to compare her to Renee Good, who drove her 3,000-ton vehicle right at an ICE agent in the middle of a protest, and in the middle of that ICE agent conducting his lawful duty. He discharged his firearm. He didn't want to. He shouldn't have had to. But to compare Renee Good, who threatened the life of an ICE agent with her vehicle on an icy, snowy road in Minneapolis, to compare her death at the hands of law enforcement to the murder of Sheridan Gordon is so morally bankrupt and so twisted that it is warped. And it defies any moral explanation. But those are the boundary lines of this political discussion. Those are the terms under which this election is taking place. And Republicans need to get that. They need to inject it into their veins. And they will win going away. Make their opponent agree with Jamie Raskin that the real tragedy here is Renee Good. Not all of these American women who have been sexually assaulted and murdered by illegal immigrants protected by their party. Mike Lawler, by the way, was not done as he left that hearing room, and it got very heated, as you just heard. Independent journalist Nicholas Bellassi stopped him in the corridor there, and take a listen to this. Go, Lawler, go.
2: Do you mind if I just ask you about the exchange with Raskin, since it's going viral online, just to tell exactly what happened with the committee's rules versus, you know, how you were handling it with the victim's family?
3: This is very simple. We had to listen to their 10-minute diatribes, Pramila Jayapal and Jamie Raskin, in which they dismissed my constituents. They said, "We're sorry for your loss, but we shouldn't even be having this hearing." Their comments were outrageous. They were disgraceful. And I didn't respond to it. I went into my introduction. The fact that they decided multiple times to try and cut me off because they didn't like what I had to say It's ridiculous. It's ridiculous. To fully appreciate and understand why Jessica Gorman is here, you actually have to understand what happened to their daughter. And the reality is that they didn't want to hear it. They didn't want to hear what happened to Sheridan Gorman, or that their policies that they support contributed to her death. That's a fundamental fact. But
1: got it. Thank you. There's Mike Lawler being quite fired up, as you heard and as you saw. And that's what we need. Also, by the way, as I mentioned, we mentioned it yesterday, too, Europe continues to defy technology and the science, and they refuse to use air conditioning. France, a Paris politician, blamed America and U.S. air conditioning for the deaths of 1,300 people in her country. She opened a letter saying, "Dear American journalists and social media influencers, for days some of you have been criticizing and making fun of Paris because the city doesn't have air conditioning. This is rich. As the second largest emitter of greenhouse gas emissions in the world, you bear a significant amount of responsibility for global warming and the consequences we in France are experiencing. Your SUV is killing people in France." Or they could just turn on the air conditioner. Talk tomorrow.
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5: 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In November of 1863, President Abraham Lincoln spoke for just over 2 minutes at a battlefield in Gettysburg, Pennsylvania. He spoke less than 300 words, but they served to redefine a nation. At Gettysburg, Lincoln reminded Americans that the Civil War wasn't just about preserving territory. It was about preserving the idea that a nation built on liberty could endure, that it must endure. He spoke of sacrifice, of unfinished work, and of a government of the people, by the people, for the people. In America's darkest hour, Lincoln pointed our nation back to its founding ideals and challenged future generations to live up to them. 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
7: Breaking news this hour from Town Hall. I'm Rex Thomason. As America celebrates its 250th birthday this coming weekend, the legislative branch has called it quits, at least for the time being.
8: The House leadership on Tuesday abruptly canceled votes and sent lawmakers home early for the holiday recess. Speaker Mike Johnson's majority once again ground to a standstill by a Republican split over their own party's agenda. In this case, it's a standoff blocking the annual defense bill as the holdout Republicans pushed to include President Donald Trump's own priority, the Save America Act, a strict voter ID bill. Speaker Johnson spent 4 hours last week at the White House and spent another 2 hours with the president this week on a path forward. Bernie Bennett in Washington.
7: Aid groups are sounding the alarm, warning that Venezuela's fragile health care system being stretched to its limits in the wake of last week's two strong earthquakes. Damaged and understaffed hospitals are being overwhelmed by the injured, and infectious diseases are flaring up in the disaster zone. Carlotta Wolf with the UN's Refugee Agency.
9: In La Guaira, the hardest hit state, food shortages are widespread, basic services have broken down, and connectivity has been largely severed. Community tensions are rising as access to assistance remains constrained.
7: The government puts a death toll at more than 1,900, but experts view that as a significant undercount. It is a shocker, the defeat of veteran Denver Congresswoman Diana DeGette in the Colorado Democratic primary, defeated by Democratic Socialist Mela Kiros. U.S. Senator John Hickenlooper fended off a challenge from progressive state Senator Julie Gonzalez. In the Colorado governor's race, State Attorney General Phil Weiser won the Democratic primary. On Wall Street, ahead of this morning's opening bell, Dow futures down 160 points. NASDAQ futures off 255. More on these stories, townhall.com.
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7: Turkey is busy laying the groundwork for next week's NATO summit.
11: Turkey is rolling out sweeping security measures for the summit, deploying tens of thousands of police and placing air defenses on high alert, while banning public gatherings and imposing controversial restrictions on freedom of expression and assembly. That's meant to safeguard the summit, but also to display strength and underscore Turkey's commitment to the military alliance, even as it's often portrayed as an outlier within it. On July 7, 8, leaders from all 32 member states are expected to convene in the Turkish capital Ankara, including President Donald Trump, whose threats to withdraw from NATO and reduce US troop levels have cast uncertainty over the alliance's future. I'm Charles de Ledesma.
7: And Turkey has been a member of NATO for a long time, having joined the military alliance back in 1952. News and analysis, townhall.com.
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12: 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Katy Freeway, this is inbound, Highway 6, it's still there. Big accident took place this morning, consuming most of the lanes and the shoulders. You're backed up to well before the Grand Parkway 99. The West Park Tollway is one way to escape it if you want to come in that way, and then you can hook back up to Interstate 10 if you need to, or come in on the Southwest Freeway. There's other stalls around town. The big slowdown right now is downtown Houston from the on the east edge, from the East Freeway south to the Gulf Freeway. It is one of those bumper to bumper.
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12: Crank up the AC, jump in the pool, do anything to stay cool because summertime has arrived in full frontage, if you will. Lots of sunshine. High today, 97. Low tonight, 79. Says a 40% chance of rain tomorrow. We'll see, with a high near 95. The overnight low, 78. Right now, 82 degrees at AM 1070 and FM 103.3. 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
14: Yeah. From the wild world of D.C. politics to America's culture clash, brace yourself for the reality check you've been waiting for. The one and only Mike Gallagher.
15: The socialists are on the move. They're on the march. Big win last night in Colorado. Big win for a so-called Democrat socialist. Here we go again. Another shocking upset of a Democrat incumbent. I saw a headline this morning getting ready for work where somebody posted that President Trump and J.D. Vance and others are condemning this Democrat Party march into communism. I welcome it. I think it's absolutely time that the battle lines are drawn, the political battle lines, of course, that we understand the stark difference between our side and theirs, and we wake up and realize we do have a country worth fighting for, worth saving. So more on what happened in Colorado. There's still the fallout over the birthright citizenship ruling from the Supreme Court. But there's a story that we came across that blows my mind. And it comes out of Tennessee, of all places. A story that's going to leave you so infuriated, so despondent, so disappointed, but a complete snapshot of the times that we are in. If I told you there was a teacher, an instructor, a professor, a leader of young men and women, a professor at the University of Tennessee, woman, somebody by the name of Tamir Sherinian. If I told you that Tamir Sherinian, who's a professor at the University of Tennessee in Knoxville, posted after Charlie Kirk was murdered, "The world is better off without him in it. Even those who are claiming to be sad for his wife and kids, like his kids are better off living in a world without a disgusting psychopath like him. And his wife, well, she's a sick F for marrying him. So I don't care about her feelings." Now that's Professor Tamir Sherinian. Now, you're going to tell me the obvious solution is you got to suspend this kook. You got to kick this lunatic out. You can't have this monster teaching kids. You know what the state of Tennessee has done? I'm laughing because if I don't laugh, I'm going to cry. Made this lunatic a millionaire. Check this out. The University of Tennessee System Board of Trustees approved a $1.9 million settlement for this wretched woman. She was put on administrative leave after the post. She did apologize after she was going to lose her job, and she did. She was finally fired on February 11th. The UT chancellor, Donde Plowman, wrote, "Your words celebrated a gruesome murder, which horrifically took place on a college campus similar to our own," and then went on to callously demean the grief and loss felt by the widow and young children of the victim, while mocking any grief felt by others who sympathize with the surviving family. So all normal reactions, correct? You with me so far? Well, of course, she sued the university, claiming her constitutional rights were violated. The University of Tennessee System Board of Trustees is going to give her $1.9 million. Let it sink in. Let that sink in. there is evil all around us. Sometimes it's daunting to know how much evil is there. You do realize that monsters like this fired ex-college professor who can now put a lot of money in her bank account, put her feet up, sit on the beach, coast into retirement, or take that money and use it as seed money for other filthy, horrific, anti-American ventures. Whatever this monster chooses to do, now she's going to be a millionaire when she does it. Think about that. Let me read the post one more time, please, just so you can hear it and realize that this post earned her $1.9 million. The world is better off without Charlie Kirk in it. Even those who are claiming to be sad for his wife and kids, like his kids, are better off living in a world without a disgusting psychopath like him and his wife. Well, she's a sick F for marrying him, so I don't care about her feelings. That miserable, hate-filled, horrifying post earned her $1.9 million. This is one of those days where I'm sort of short on words. 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
12: 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The big accident continues to be there on the Katy inbound on Highway 6. Two vehicles in this mess, the right shore, the right lane, center lane, backed up all the way to the Grand Parkway 99. The Grand Parkway 99 from just about 249, the Tombaugh Parkway south to that point is very, very busy as well this morning because of that accident. Folks trying to hook up to the Katy to come in. Other stalls around town. Look out for the other guy. We don't want you to have a terrible 4th of July.
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21: Hello, I'm David Jeremiah. And after 250 years, America has much to celebrate. But this time is also a moment to seek the Lord, because the hope of a nation is not found merely in outward strength, but in hearts that are turned toward God. Scripture reminds us that revival begins when God's people humble themselves in prayer, seek His face, and walk in Christ's ways. That is where lasting strength begins. 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May He lead us, strengthen us, and pour out His blessing on this land we so dearly love.
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22: 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The Answer. Yeah,
14: yeah. Mike Gallagher.
15: Kind of takes your breath away, doesn't it? It really does. People are finding it hard to believe that what is a college or a university supposed to do when somebody does that, something that egregious? If somebody on my team said something, let's just say the unthinkable happened, and some popular, progressive, far-left figure was brutally assassinated, and we didn't agree with that progressive's point of view, and we wouldn't, right? So let's say it was, I'm not going to even mention a name because I don't want to put those words in the universe, but you get my point. Some hypothetical progressive, far left, one of these, well, hey, there's a lot of them out there now, these Marxist, communist, Democrat, socialists of America, folks, the Soros-funded far left loonies who are winning elections all over the country, even in states like Colorado. And let's say one of them got brutally killed. And you know, it doesn't get much more grotesque than what happened to Charlie Kirk in front of all those people in Utah on that college campus. And somebody on my team took to social media and said, and I'll just quote the post itself. Somebody that works for me, the world is better off without that progressive. Even those who are claiming to be sad for his wife and kids, look, his kids are better off living in a world without a disgusting psychopath like him. His wife, well, she's a sick F for marrying him. I don't care about her feelings. Now, my reaction would be, how quickly can we get that person on my team who did that out of the building? They need to be fired, not 2 weeks, not right now. They're gone. Imagine now that you're a college professor. a professor named Tamir Sherinian, and you posted those exact words about Charlie Kirk's assassination. And the college president and the university, they're appalled, they're mortified, they put this person on leave, they fire this person. Person Sue said, I had a constitutional right to do that. And the University of Tennessee System Board of Trustees came along and awarded this monster $1.9 million. Made her a millionaire. A millionaire. Just for attacking and mocking the grief and the horror, all because of the hatred in this degenerate's heart. And I guess the University of Tennessee, they could have made a decision. Maybe we shouldn't make this person a millionaire. Maybe we shouldn't award $1.9 million to this slug. But they did. But they did. Text messages coming in. 800-655 Mike, Indiana writes, karma will catch up with her one day. Well, one would think. I don't know. I wonder if these bad people ever face maybe eternal consequences for their horrific, hateful actions. Georgia writes, I wish that Erica would sue her for defamation for $1.9 million. That'd be some poetic justice, huh? What do you make of this story? The University of Tennessee, agreeing to pay a college professor $1.9 million after calling Charlie Kirk a disgusting psychopath and said the world is better off without him. Edgar's in Waynesboro, Georgia. We'll start there. Hey, Edgar, how are you?
1: I'm good. How are you?
15: Pretty good, sir. What's your reaction to what Tennessee did on this case?
1: My reaction is that no one should get paid public funds for making such statements. And I don't understand. I'll be honest with you. First thing I do is check citizenship status.
15: Of the professor? Yes. Yeah.
1: She's here, and she's not an American citizen. Deport her butt and be done with her.
15: ASAP. Do it tomorrow. Yeah, you're right. But, you know, but Edgar, you're raising a really good point here. I never even thought of this as I saw this story and got so disgusted. Those are taxpayer funds. That's a state college.
1: Yes.
15: That's our money. That's
1: public funds.
15: Yeah.
1: That's public paying for her to make a statement so ridiculously cruel. It's unbelievable.
15: You're so right. Good point, Edgar. Thanks. One open line, 800-655-MIKE. Another text from California. We have a right to free speech, but not the consequences of speech. Free speech doesn't mean you get away with anything you want. Okay, you can post on social media that you hated Charlie Kirk and you hate Erica, and I guess you hate their kids because you're filled with hate. But if you've got a job on the taxpayer dime, hate to break it to you, sweetheart. You can be fired. Nope. Not in Tennessee. Look, all bets are off, and it's not just Tennessee. We all know it's not limited to Tennessee. Bill's back from Delaware. Hey, Bill, how are you?
2: Hey, good morning, Mike. I didn't catch all the parts about the story. I hadn't heard about it before, but she got the money because she was fired. Is that correct?
15: She sued, saying that her constitutional right to free speech was violated.
2: Because she got fired?
15: Well, yeah, she lost her job. She was fired in February, so correct.
2: So if I get this right, you think she should have got fired for making a comment about Charlie Kirk, but when comments made by Trump about Rob Reiner and John McCain and Nancy Pelosi's husband, these comments were probably okay with you or seemed to be okay with most of MAGA.
15: They weren't. There's no hypocrisy. I expressed very publicly my disappointment in President Trump for what he said about Rob Reiner.
3: I expressed very publicly my concerns and my disappointment in some of the things he said. And you're going to equate the two. Nice try. You people can never get out from under having to bring everything back to Donald Trump. Every chance you get to bring stuff back to Donald Trump, you never miss a beat, do you?
2: He's the head of the country, and if he's spouting this information...
3: Why don't you stay on the case for a moment? Why don't you stay on the story we're talking about? Do you think she should be fired for what she said?
2: No.
3: Of course you don't. Do you agree with her? Do you agree with her sentiment? Did you celebrate Charlie Kirk's death?
2: When you say celebrate, I didn't have a party, but I wasn't bothered by it. I don't like political violence.
3: You weren't bothered by it. You weren't bothered
2: absolutely
3: by his murder?
2: Not. Absolutely not.
3: Well, and you just exposed yourself for the monster you are. You're no different than the professor. You ought to be ashamed of yourself.
2: For the double standard.
3: There's no double standard. I just proved your double standard wrong. I told you that I completely condemn what President Trump said. You're a monster, Bill, and you ought to be. You ought to look in the mirror. Oh, okay. Your family ought to be ashamed of yourself. Your friends ought to be ashamed of you. Your coworker, and look, keep an eye on Bill in Rehoboth Beach, Delaware, because that's the kind of people that are out there right now. Evil is all around us. Thankfully, there are things like a good movie to cleanse the palate from somebody like Bill. Thankfully, there's a movie that you can now watch in the comfort of your home. Thankfully, The Story of Everything is now available for home viewing. Had a great run in the theaters for weeks. Now, The Story of Everything, of course, this clown, poor Bill, his head would explode. 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
7: With SRN News, I'm Rich Thomason in Washington. Now that the Supreme Court has spoken, President Trump is urging Congress to take action on birthright citizenship. The High Court struck down the president's executive order limiting such citizenship. Mr. Trump says it's a bad ruling for the country. He's urging lawmakers to draft legislation that would address the issue. Strait of Hormuz remains a big sticking point, standing in the way of a settlement between Iran and the United States. The U.S. insists the strait is an international waterway. Iran says it should control the Strait of Hormuz. President Trump is now in the air on board the brand new Air Force One. He is heading to North Dakota, where he'll be speaking at the dedication ceremony for the Theodore Roosevelt Presidential Library. And on Wall Street, stocks opening in negative territory this morning. More details, srnnews.com.
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12: Well, good morning there, you. 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And this update is brought to you by the 1776 Prayer Challenge, happening this weekend. Details in a moment. The KD inbound on Highway 6, still there. This big accident took place right after 5 o'clock this morning. And you're backed up to the Grand Parkway 99. In fact, the Grand Parkway is slow from 290 all the way down to the east, to the Katy Freeway. Very, very slow speeds because they're trying to get there through that viaduct through there. It's just very, very slow this morning. Drive carefully. Look out for the other guy.
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12: Heat, of course, sunshine, lots of it. High today, 97, low tonight, 79. We've got a slight chance of rain with forecast tomorrow of a high of around 95 degrees. Overnight low, 78. It's crank up the AC time once again in Houston. 82 degrees now at the Big 1070 at FM 103.3, The Answer.
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3: A lot of reactions coming in to Bill from Rehoboth Beach's comment in Delaware. Washington State writes on the text line, "What else would you expect from Bill? Don't we know somebody else from Delaware? Birds of a feather flock together." I think a reference to former President Joe Biden. I don't know that Joe Biden would sink that low. But here's what's fascinating about, and I'm glad Bill called, because let's examine what he said in that call. And incidentally, I can appreciate the argument that somebody has a constitutional right to say whatever the heck they want. They are not free from consequences, but if that's Bill's argument, that she shouldn't be fired, the professor, if you're just joining us, we're talking about a University of Tennessee professor who's going to get $1.9 million to settle a lawsuit after she was fired for calling Charlie Kirk a disgusting psychopath, saying the world is better off without him in it. His kids are better off living in a world without a disgusting psychopath like him and his wife. She's a sick F for marrying him, so I don't care about her feelings. That was a college professor named Tamir Sherinian. She's obviously fired. She challenges the University of Tennessee on First Amendment grounds, and she wins. They settle. The University of Tennessee System Board of Trustees approved a $1.9 million settlement to this cretin, this monster, this excrement. So along comes Bill, calls the show, and has no problem admitting something that just jumped out at me in the call. He wants to bellyache about Trump and how Trump can be crass, and he wants to bring Trump into it and how you guys on MAGA defend Trump when, okay, and again, there's no hypocrisy on my part. I didn't like when Trump said what he said about Rob Reiner and his wife's murders. I didn't like when he said something very crass after, what's his name? The guy who died. I'm drawing a blank on his name because I'm seeing red. My blood pressure is up from Bill. Not Ryan. No, the government official, the former FBI guy who died, and then Trump blasted him. Who am I forget his name. I can see him. He died of old age. I mean, he was an old guy, but he was the guy with Hillary. No, who? How, all right. Well, somebody. I'm just absolutely blanking out. I got to double up my think factor. The tall guy that died, and then Robert Mueller. Thank you. Better late than never. Robert Mueller. And Trump blasted him. When somebody dies, just leave it alone, for crying out loud. And I criticized Trump when he said that. So Bill's attempt at calling me a hypocrite, of course, fell flat. It was a pathetic effort to drag Trump into something like this story, because that's all these Trump haters can do. It's all they got. It's who they are. But here's what's fascinating to me, and this is what I think is worth evaluating. He was willing to say that he wasn't bothered by Charlie Kirk's murder. Now, again, back to my hypothetical. Well, we don't even have to be hypothetical. When Paul Pelosi got his head cracked open by that lunatic with the hammer, you weren't bothered by that? If you weren't, you got a problem. When Gabby Giffords was nearly killed and left paralyzed by a would-be assassin, you're not bothered by that? It was horrific. But Bill in Rehoboth Beach is willing to call a national talk show, seen and heard all over the country, millions of viewers and listeners, and he's willing to say, and I appreciate his honesty, he's willing to say, I wasn't bothered by his death. Now, the Bills of the world, the leftist, America-hating, joyless, miserable people, they are feeling emboldened these days. There was a time when you wouldn't call a national talk show and admit to something that sinister. There was a time when you wouldn't dare. You might think it in your private moments. You might feel it in your heart because you're hateful, and certainly this professor, Tamir Sherinian, is hateful. Certainly Bill from Rehoboth Beach is filled with hate and rage. But there was a time when people like them used to keep it to themselves. But the willingness to admit, I wasn't bothered with seeing a young husband and father have a bullet tear open his neck with the blood spurting out horrifically in front of all of these college kids and professors and supporters. I wasn't bothered by that at all. Wasn't bothered by it. Now, that mindset, that emboldenment, if you will, that willingness to say something that evil so publicly, like on a talk show like mine, that's being reflected in the halls of our schools, our colleges, our universities. These freaks on the left are feeling their oats. This big win last night, another rook, nobody, never been in politics, comes along. Their only claim to fame, tax the wealthy, Trump's the devil, free stuff. Another socialist upends, I think it was a 15-term incumbent. So I think there's a connection between Bill's call and the way things are going in America. The lunatics, the inmates in the asylum, are thumping their chest, and they're feeling more empowered, more emboldened than ever before.

0: the whole thing, when Christ was asked two questions, what would be his coming and what was the end of the world? The end of the world is not the end of the earth. The end of the world is that people. And we're coming to a point where our little phones has made the world small. And
1: right.
0: So much hate's pumping through it that we got to take a moment and remember what Christ said. These things have to come to pass. So don't worry about it. Read Matthew 24, and it puts it right with today.
1: It's a wonderful reminder. I'm sorry to interrupt you, but it's such a wonderful reminder, Chuck, the power of the Bible right now, the power of prayer, the power of our faith, because you're
0: that's
1: so...
0: That's your sword.
1: Chuck, that's the sword. That's our weapon. That's how we defend the evil in the world, the Bible. And Chuck, it's so important that people remember that, because people are really down. People are despondent. For many Americans, Chuck, this feels very biblical. What we're going through right now, it's right out of the Bible, don't you think?
0: I absolutely agree. And I hated that when Charlie got killed. We always talk about with parables. You got a campfire and you keep pulling the wood out of it, before long you don't have a fire anymore. And they're trying to exterminate us and trying to get us away from here. But not
1: be bothered when they exterminate one of us, when they kill one of us. People like Bill say, oh, I'm bothered by that. The college professor says, hey, the world's better off without him. F his wife. I don't care. She was a sick F for marrying him in the first place. That's the evil that we're facing. Appreciate your call and your spiritual reminder. That's a really, really important thing, Chuck. Thank you. Todd's back from Atlanta. Hey, Todd, how are you?
2: Hey, Mike, I just wanted to make the point that nobody stopped that professor from saying anything. She expressed herself, her First Amendment, the same with Jimmy Kimmel. They just don't want the responsibility for the vile hatred that they spew at everybody.
1: They don't want any accountability for what they do. They want to take no responsibility for the horrific thing. And look, what are universities at this point going to do? I guess the University of Tennessee System Board of Trustees made a calculated decision giving this monster $1.9 million to go away would be better than fighting her in court. Now, think about this. They have no ability to fire a college professor who produces such a horrible, hateful, evil thing. Imagine your kids going to that college professor's class. By the way, the professor will not be reinstated, if there's any, silver lining here, in terms of the settlement. Part of the terms of the settlement, she's not going to get her job back. But let's say the part of it was you had to put her back in the position. How'd you like to have a kid goes to that school? How'd you like to have your son or daughter taught by a real-life boogeyman, by a monster? And these are monsters. Bill's a monster. People that had any comfort or satisfaction or weren't bothered by the brutal, cowardly assassination of Charlie Kirk. Monsters all around us. And are they going to continue their march? Or are we going to stand tall and push back? 800-655-MIKE, 800-655-6453. 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
2: 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That big accident this morning, the Katy Freeway, has caused a lot of havoc inbound at Highway 6. Right after 5 o'clock this morning, a heavy truck got involved with another vehicle. Two people were unfortunately killed in this accident this morning. Still backed up to the Grand Parkway 99. Southwest Freeway, southbound before Buffalo Speedway, there's a stall on the right shoulder, also in the right lane. Gulf Freeway inbound at Broadway, there's a stall on the right shoulder over there. On the East Tech, downtown, inbound, southbound at Jackson, you're going to find a stall on the right shoulder there. It's
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2: This is the Max Out Savings Minute with Ted Gioka. Ted is the new Fed chairman, and the 4th of July is this weekend.
4: That's right, Chuck. We've got 250th anniversary of the United States of America. It's exciting. We got a new Fed chairman coming in. And why that's important, I wanted to bring it up today, is he's going to sit there and try to stabilize the Fed, get them out of the money printing business, and bring the United States back to the dominant world currency. We are the world currency, but people are shifting to try to go other places. He's going in there. He's restoring order and confidence in the United States dollar. And, Chuck, so what we're really looking at is, as we approach the 250th anniversary of the United States of America, we're changing things and we're going in a different direction. We're bringing manufacturing back to the United States. We're restoring confidence in the dollar in the United States of America. These are all positives.
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1: 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Larry O'Connor sees another win for America,
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7: Gosh, I'm getting some sad news out of Jacksonville, WBOB, which is our affiliate there, and there's a very weird, I don't even want to get the wrong information out over the air, because the texter Richard in Jacksonville puts both names of the very popular morning show that precedes us, as one of them had passed away, but I don't know which one of them has passed away based on Richard's text. I mean, I think Richard means well, but I don't think he realizes he said two different things. Somebody from WBOB land, please text me and tell me what happened. It sounds like one half of the morning show duo at WBOB in Jacksonville unexpectedly passed away. And gosh, I love that station, and I love the people there, and I know Ed Dean and Roger, and they've got a great, great team. So if somebody can please fill me in, because bless his heart, poor Richard in Jacksonville doesn't realize it, but you're not indicating to me which one of them passed away. You act like in the first text, it's one of them. In the second text, it's the other. And I don't know, and who knows if any of it's true. I can't find anything online right now. So, hey, instant feedback. The text line, 800-655-MIKE, is a great way to get instant information to me. And everybody loves to text. And, gosh, my heart is heavy thinking of apparently a terrible loss at WBOB. Apparently it was Roger Henderson. Doggone it. Just an unexpected passing. Ed Dean and Roger Henderson, real popular morning show team at WBOB in Jacksonville. Thank you, everybody, for blowing up my text line. Poor Richard in Jacksonville said, Ed Dean passed away then with Roger Henderson, and then Roger Henderson died. I'm like, what? Who died? But sadly, it was Roger Henderson. And our prayers for God's comfort and healing for Roger's family and friends and many fans. I know Ed's got to be hurting. To the whole team at WBOB, our hearts go out to you. We're so sorry for that, for your loss. Unexpectedly, too, as I understand it. So Roger Henderson, the sidekick there in with Ed Dean in Jacksonville, our deepest, deepest. I'll reach out to Ed, see how he's doing. He's a great guy. They have a great radio station there. I was there last year for a terrific event. Had a blast. We're so, so sorry for the loss there at WBOB. 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Have you noticed the kind of conservatives who are perfectly okay with the disgraceful Supreme Court decision to uphold birthright citizenship? Isn't it fascinating to see who the establishment folks are? Some of them even pretty close to me. Not going to mention names. I don't want to pick fights. Oh, Amy Coney Barrett, she's not bad at all. She's great. She's good. What? We're going to dive into this some more today, because I'm really amazed at the way a lot of so-called conservative pundits are reacting to the horrific Supreme Court decision upholding birth tourism in America. We're going to break all that down. Also, Ken Cuccinelli, former Attorney General, great great Commonwealth of Virginia. He's going to join us. I wanted a legal perspective on this to find out what Congress now can or cannot do in the wake of the cowardly decision by the Supreme Court to keep letting people coming into our country and giving birth to babies that become American citizens. That and more all ahead. Stay with us.
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6: 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Before dawn, on June 6th, 1944, thousands of young American GIs stepped off landing craft onto the beaches of Normandy. Little did they know that their bravery would change the world. They faced gunfire, uncertainty, and overwhelming odds. Yet they pressed forward. Many would never leave that shoreline. D-Day marked the beginning of the end for Nazi Germany, opening a second front that changed the course of World War II. Those men didn't fight for conquest. They fought so that future generations around the world could live free from tyranny. Today, crosses and Stars of David line the Normandy coast as silent reminders that freedom is never free. 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
13: Breaking news this hour from Town Hall. Amit Thomason. President Trump is in the air. He's taking his first ride aboard the brand spanking new Air Force One. The plane donated to the United States by Qatar, a country that Mr. Trump says has treated us very well.
14: The Emir Tamim, who's a great gentleman, he said, no, I'd like to make a contribution to the country. So it was very nice, and we're able to do it in about 5 months, you know, bring it up to the presidential standard, meaning security-wise.
13: The president now on his way to North Dakota. He'll be speaking at the dedication of the Theodore Roosevelt Presidential Library. It is a first. For the first time ever, Republicans will hold a national convention in advance of the all-important midterm elections.
15: It's an unusual event aimed at boosting turnout in races that will decide whether the party maintains control of Congress. The convention will be held in Dallas on September 9th and 10th. Although both major parties traditionally hold blockbuster conventions during presidential campaigns, Trump has long floated the idea of a similar gathering this year to focus voters' attention on a sprawling collection of House and Senate races. Democrats consider holding a similar convention but rejected the idea as they struggle with fundraising woes. Keith Peters, Washington.
13: If it is hot where you're at, you have a lot of company all around the country.
16: A threatening heat dome will engulf the central and eastern part of the country this week, with heat index temperatures, which combine air temperature with humidity, soaring into the triple digits in some places. Conditions will bring above average temperatures to World Cup host cities like Boston, Philadelphia, and Kansas City, Missouri, all of which have open-air stadiums. Bob Agner reporting.
13: On this first day of July, stocks starting off the new month in the red. The Dow is down 34 points, while the NASDAQ is off 130 points. More on these stories at townhall.com.
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13: The manhunt goes on for a suspect following an explosion that injured several people in Monaco.
18: Authorities in Monaco say an explosion at the threshold of an apartment building Monday night may have been a targeted attack. Monaco's Minister of State says surveillance footage showed the suspect walking around the area several times while waiting for the victims. Prosecutor Stéphane Thibault says a lone suspect dropped off a package which exploded as the three occupants of the ground floor apartment arrived. A man, a woman, and a 13-year-old child were wounded, and two bystanders further down the street were hurt by flying glass. I'm Jennifer King.
13: Lines have been growing at Russian gas stations, frustration growing as well, and uncertainty. As several months of Ukrainian drone attacks have set oil refineries ablaze and choked supplies for motorists across the vast country. Fuel rationing has also been introduced in many regions of Russia, with long lines of cars along roadsides waiting to fill up. Townhall.com.
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6: From the wild world of D.C. politics to America's culture clash, brace yourself for the reality check you've been waiting for. The one and only Mike Gallagher.
7: President Trump, being President Trump, responded to the Supreme Court ruling on birthright citizenship this way. He took to Truth Social and he wrote, "I would like to congratulate President Xi and the great country of China on their massive birthright citizenship win." President Donald J. Trump. I wish he would have included, "Thank you for your attention to this matter." He's referring, of course, to the well-known practice of birth tourism, where Chinese mothers come into America. There's a whole racket of gaming the system and having babies on American soil so that they can have an American citizen child. I've got friends in South Texas who've told me how pervasive the practice is, where women from Mexico get pregnant. They come across the border illegally in many cases, or maybe perhaps they have some kind of a way to get across the southern border legitimately. There's a lot of border crossings that go back and forth that are legitimate. We don't really ever talk about those very much. But when we say the border is sealed, the border is secure from illegals, from people swimming across the Rio Grande and that sort of thing. But apparently it is an ongoing, well-known, well-established practice for women from Mexico, from Guatemala, and yes, from China, to come into the United States with the express intent of giving birth on American soil so that they can have a U.S. citizen as a child. And then, of course, glom off all the benefits for the rest of that child and that family's life they can get. It's disgraceful. But you know what's crazy to me? And I'm really reluctant to go down this path, but I think I must. I'm not going to mention names. Maybe one name. I might mention Eric Erickson. But there are a lot of establishment conservatives with podcasts and columns and TV shows and radio shows who expressed complete satisfaction and understanding over this disgraceful birthright citizenship ruling by the Supreme Court. And if you've noticed, they're all the same kind of country club Republican establishment types. Look, the Democrats have a big headache on their hands with the establishment Democrats being upended by these lunatic radical Marxists, like what happened in Colorado yesterday. A multi-term incumbent congresswoman gone because a socialist came out of nowhere and beat her. There is momentum. This is not a one-off. Zohran Mamdani was not one and done. So they got their own problems with the step, but we do too. I'm thinking about John Thune and his refusal to budge on the Save America Act, the Mitch McConnells of the world, the establishment Republican vibe is still pretty strong. I want to pick the brain of a smart person to react to yesterday's decision. Ken Cuccinelli was the senior official performing the duties of Deputy of Secretary of Homeland Security, well known as a Attorney General from Virginia. He served in the Virginia Senate. He's a lawyer. He's a smart guy. Ken Cuccinelli is going to join us next to break down what this ruling means, what Congress can do, and where we go from here. Welcome in to a July 1st episode of the Mike Gallagher Show. Hard to believe we're more than halfway through the year. Glad to have you here. Our number is 800-655. Mike, tons of breaking news, and you're not going to want to miss my conversation with Ken Cuccinelli next here in the Relief Factor Studios. This is for all the same.
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13: 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Due to ongoing uncertainty surrounding overseas travel conditions and future international travel considerations, the Italy Unfiltered Tour has been canceled. 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We understand this may be disappointing and appreciate your interest and participation. 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
16: 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The Answer. The right voices at the right time. 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
9: Mike Gallagher.
7: There certainly is a lot of helplessness, and that's the feeling that Americans are feeling over this Supreme Court ruling. Really one of the most epic failures to protect American citizenship we've seen. And yet, there are a number of conservative pundits and prominent folks on our side who are just seem perfectly content with allowing this scam to continue. When I heard that Ken Cuccinelli might be available to kind of analyze this, I jumped at the opportunity. Of course, he was a former acting deputy secretary of the Department of Homeland Security, former attorney general from Virginia, Virginia senator. As we welcome Ken Cuccinelli to the Mike Gallagher Show, you've got so many titles. I always want to properly call our guests by their title. I don't know which one to pick. Can I just call you Ken?
17: That works just fine. The three-letter ones are much better than the four-letter ones.
7: We don't like four-letter ones at all. Great to see you again, sir. And welcome back to the show. Can we dive into some of the, peculiar defenses we've seen from fellow conservatives who seem to go down the path of saying, it's the 14th Amendment, it's in the Constitution. We all know what the intent was of the 14th Amendment, I think. We understand slavery and the children of slaves being given the right to be American citizens. To be full citizens, but not somebody from China who wants to participate in a money-making scheme or a mother from Guatemala or Mexico. And I want to just give you an example. I don't want to pick on people here, but I want to just give examples of Andy McCarthy, Amy Coney Barrett's a great justice, faithfully originalist, independent minded. Eric Erickson is going on and on about how she just stuck to the Constitution, that Trump overreached with his executive order. Ken, what do you make of some of the peculiar support that Justice Amy Coney Barrett and John Roberts and the others are getting for this, what I thought was pretty well understood to be a pretty disgraceful ruling?
17: Yeah, so I would put them in separate categories. I mean, Justice Barrett has delivered on some very tough issues over her short tenure, whereas, and the Chief Justice has been on the right side of some things, but he's also been critically the make or break vote against traditional conservative originalist positions. And of course, the granddaddy of them all is not the birthright case. It's Obamacare,
7: right,
17: where he first switched sides and concluded that Obamacare was constitutional as a tax. And it was the only court to ever conclude that. None of the lower courts, even the ones ruling against us, said it was a tax. President Obama, as you will recall, famously pounded his chair. This is not a tax. This is not a tax. And so Chief Justice Roberts has a much longer track record of in the most critical cases, most of the most critical cases, not on overturning Roe v. Wade, but he's been against us. And in his analysis, which is who owns the majority opinion in this birthright case, he looked at the same information that the rest of us did. I filed a brief on behalf of the Center for Renewing America in this case. We looked at the very same information, and he called the evidence scant in support. And Justice Thomas dealt with this very aggressively, and he rattled off a whole series of rather clear evidence supporting the position that people who are here illegally as opposed to legally, who have children here, those children are not citizens. And the presumption, I think your comments about Justice Barrett from conservatives like Andy McCarthy and Eric Erickson, who in other contexts I agree with, just not in this one, they are forgiving her. They're being forgiving still. I don't hear that for the Chief Justice, really, very much, because he has a much longer track record of being on the wrong side of cases like this than Barrett does. But this was a big ruling, make no mistake about it. Kavanaugh kind of played a middle ground here and provided what he described as a statutory path to reaching the conclusion that you and I clearly agreed should have been reached on a constitutional basis. And unfortunately, the Chief Justice turned that language that has been the focus of this case, subject to the jurisdiction thereof, into what lawyers would call surplusage. It is irrelevant. It doesn't do anything. And courts have traditionally avoided interpretations of statutes and constitutions where you end up with language that has no meaning or impact. And that's one of the mistakes from a jurisprudential standpoint that was made here. And Justice Thomas points it out superbly in his dissent.
7: Stephen Miller had a reaction last night I saw on TV. We wrote it down. He said, there is no possible reading of the 14th Amendment that applies to foreigners with foreign loyalties, foreign citizenship, foreign obligations, foreign everything. If your ruling requires you to suicide your civilization, your reading of the Constitution is wrong. Ken, I can't disagree with that. Can you?
17: Yeah, you know, the famous quip in that vein is, the Constitution is not a suicide pact. and frankly, at a slower level, I think this case should have been fallen into that category. Stephen Miller's describing the same thing in the same way, but I'll refer to the famous example that the Constitution is not a suicide pact. Amen. And as ruled yesterday, it leaves us defenseless, not just to our neighbors, but to our enemies, the Chinese, the Iranians, the Russians, etc. When you've got a Joe Biden as a president and they literally throw open the doors, then they can populate our country. And frankly, we're seeing the Islamic world do this to the Western world. And we have opened the door to that avenue here. And it's going to be a very hard row to hoe to fix it. It appears to require a constitutional amendment. Even with Kavanaugh's statutory approach, he would only be a fourth vote. Now, Justice Barrett didn't issue an opinion. So it's not clear whether she would join the Kavanaugh position or not if it was a law confronting the Supreme Court. But Senator Schmidt has already submitted legislation. Senator Paul submitted a constitutional amendment in April. And, you know, in the 1990s, if you go look at Dianne Feinstein quotes and Harry Reid quotes and Chuck Schumer and Nancy Pelosi in the 90s, they would have voted for this amendment.
7: I know.
17: But not now.
7: Not now. The world has changed. We're visiting with Ken Cuccinelli, and I know you lead the Election Transparency Initiative, and this is so important. Yeah. Which is going to lead to our final question about where we go from here. Somebody pointed out to me that Charlie Kirk had posted something a year or so ago. It feels like Charlie left us a tweet for about everything. Charlie wrote, imagine if a pregnant lady broke into your house and had a baby in your living room and then says she now has a legal right to stay in your house forever. That's how insane it is, granting birthright citizenship to illegals. Charlie, as was often the case, was right. Let's talk about election transparency, Ken, if we may, because, again, with your Election Transparency Initiative, it's called Election Transparency Now. You're fighting for clarity, for transparency, for secure elections. President Trump is already saying this now. As a result of this birthright citizenship ruling, I mean, now more than ever, we got to get the Save America Act passed, come hell or high water.
17: Yeah, absolutely. Absolutely. And it looks like we're going to need to see some money attached to it so it can go through reconciliation. The Democrats have essentially vowed not to vote for anything, no matter what it is. They're not going to vote for the National Defense Bill, which is typically what's called must-pass legislation in Congress. In the run-up to the midterms. They don't care about America. They just are controlled by their Trump derangement syndrome. And so you need a vehicle that only requires 51 votes, and the only possible one is a reconciliation bill. I believe the Republicans in the House should kill the FISA bill until the Save America Act is passed. I hope the president will veto the housing bill, which he says doesn't do much anyway, and I agree with him. Normally, the government getting into an industry like housing makes it worse, as you know. And I don't think this bill would be any different in that regard. So he should veto it until he gets the Save America Act attached to it, not promised, not a vote, but on his desk. This is a president who makes deals and follows through on them. And he's been committed to election security for a long time. This is, I agree with him, a critical element of protection. And for the folks who say, well, you know, we shouldn't have the federal government doing A, B, or C, there is one thing only the federal government can fix in this bill, Mike, and that is the citizenship piece.
7: That's right.
17: Because the federal government has screwed it up, and federal courts have made rulings that lock the states out of being able to easily enforce citizenship requirements, even though they're in the law, they're unenforceable without the Save America Act provisions related to protecting citizens' right to vote, meaning only citizens voting. That has to be fixed in Washington. It was screwed up in Washington and in federal courts. Only Washington can fix it. The states cannot. And that's an absolute necessity. And I, frankly, I hope that the Republicans in the Senate will come together and at least 51 of them pass the SAVE Act through reconciliation, probably funding free IDs for people too poor to afford them, if such people exist. And, you know, that's the excuse that's always used.
7: Yep.
17: But I'll tell you, my state, Virginia, when we required IDs, we made them available for free.
7: Yep.
17: So, and every state that requires them, that's my understanding as well. So those excuses are just that. They're excuses.
7: And it removes that ridiculous excuse that they use. Ken Cuccinelli, right. My audience and I appreciate your leadership on this, your clarity. Please keep fighting the good fight, and we're grateful that you could spend some time with us today here on the Mike Gallagher Show. All the best, sir.
17: Good to be with you. Happy 250th.
7: Yes, sir. Happy 250th. Ken Cuccinelli, let's get your reaction to all of this. It is bizarre to see some of these reliable conservatives rallying to Amy Coney Barrett's defense. We'll see what you think about it. 1-800-655-MIKE. Join us, 800-655-6453.
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18: Hello, I'm David Jeremiah. And after 250 years, America has much to celebrate. But this time is also a moment to seek the Lord, because the hope of a nation is not found merely in outward strength, but in hearts that are turned toward God. Scripture reminds us that revival begins when God's people humble themselves in prayer, seek His face, and walk in Christ's ways. That is where lasting strength begins. So as we thank God for America's past, let us also ask Him for spiritual renewal in our future. May He lead us, strengthen us, and pour out His blessing on this land we so dearly love.
19: With SRN News, I'm Rich Thomason in Washington. A Democratic Socialist beats a 30-year incumbent in Colorado's Democratic primary for the U.S. House in the 1st District, Denver. 29-year-old former attorney Milot Quiros beat veteran Congresswoman Diana DeGette. As the nation marks its 250th birthday this coming weekend, the legislative branch has called it quits for now. House leadership abruptly canceling votes yesterday, sending lawmakers home early. Speaker Mike Johnson's majority once again gridlocked by rebellious Republicans rejecting their own party's agenda. President Trump says Republicans will be holding their first ever national convention ahead of the midterm elections. That convention to be held in Dallas September 9th and 10th. Watching Wall Street, the Dow is up now 118 points, the NASDAQ 103 points lower. More details, srnnews.com.
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7: I'm not really enthusiastic about picking fights with people who have talk shows or columns, you know, pundits and analysts who are on our, ostensibly on our side of the equation. I don't like picking fights. I'm not going to mention names. So I'm asking you to not, you know, please refrain from bringing up the individuals who have this bizarre affection for Amy Coney Barrett, who has let us down. Of course, she has been on the right side of a number of issues, but this one is massive. This one is I saw somebody mock one of these conservative pundits out of Atlanta who's establishment through and through. And somebody said, oh yeah, you know, he doesn't beat all of his kids. He just beats three of his four kids. I mean, it's not that bad, but you get the idea. It's like, give me a break. Bending over. Oh, she's a great justice. Uh-huh. Sure. All she had to do was get this one right. Justice Thomas, for his part, Justice Clarence Thomas, wrote a scathing dissent against this birthright citizenship ruling. He points out that the decision devalues American citizenship. Well, of course it does. It makes it meaningless. He said the original intent of the 14th Amendment was enacted with the one pervading purpose of securing equal citizenship for the freed slaves. Now, all these smart kids, oh, what the hell, I'll mention their names, Hugh Hewitt, Guy Benson, Eric Erickson, Andy McCarthy, they're all rallying around Amy Coney Barrett, around Amy Coney Barrett's defense. They know better. They know. What, you're going to disagree with Clarence Thomas? If you're a conservative, you don't appreciate Justice Thomas and think he knows what he's talking about? Hey, you're smarter than he is with your talk show or your column or your gig over on, you know, Newsmax or Fox News? I'm with I don't know about you, I'm with Justice Clarence Thomas. I'm not with John Roberts or Amy Coney Barrett. Here's the border czar, Tom Holman. And again, sorry to get wound up here. Friends can disagree. Can't wait till Mark Davis gets back from vacation. I'll see what Mark thinks. I have a hunch he's with me on this. Big time. This is a knife, as Stephen Miller put it, a knife in the soul of what it means to be an American citizen. And it's now more reason than ever to get the doggone Save America Act passed. Here is the border czar, Tom Holman, on Fox News yesterday with Will Cain.
0: I have no real response. Look, I've met hundreds of angel moms and dads, and I remember every one of those stories, tragic stories. Their children should be alive today. My worst nightmare is to bury a child, bury my children. And look, the bottom line is, here's the answer. They won't tell you, they won't give this answer, but here's the truth. Because open borders, illegal immigration, is about their future political power. Because they think when the Democratic administration gets back in power, they're going to award amnesty to millions of people. Who do they think is going to be future Democratic voters? And remember, during the Biden administration, we had record amount of illegal immigration on the border. They also overturned the Trump census rule, where illegal aliens, millions of them, in sanctuary cities will be counted in the next census, which equals what? More seats in House for the Dems. They sold this country's safety and national security out for future political power. Because I can't think of another reason you would open that border up, let millions of people in this country illegally, and not want ICE to enforce immigration law. Even today, they're talking about abolishing ICE, not funding ICE and CBP. They sold this country out. They sold these American parents out for future political power. There is no other excuse.
7: No other way to describe it. I mean, they sold this country out, and a shocking betrayal of what it means to be an American citizen. I mentioned the Stephen Miller quote to our guest, Ken Cuccinelli. Here he was with Jesse Waters last night on Fox News.
1: Well, I had two feelings. First, the fact that it was 5-4, so agonizingly close, just underscored that the legal community on the right and left has been so wrong for so many years, saying this is going to be a 9-0 ruling against President Trump. The heartbreaking part of this is thinking about what it means for America over the long term. Well, the short term and the long term. Look, President Trump won some massive, unprecedented victories with the Supreme Court, like the Haitian TPS ruling, the asylum ruling, the slaughter ruling, giving him unfettered authority to terminate federal bureaucrats. But this is absolutely a deep knife wound in the heart of the American Republic. Look, Jesse, I can step tomorrow onto the deck of a 747. It does not mean that I am the pilot of that plane and I'm qualified to fly it. Just physically being on U.S. soil does not make you a citizen or qualified to carry on or capable of executing the inheritance of this country. We have people from all over the world, from third world nations, nations that on their own would have never invented the wheel, let alone modern technology, let alone medicine, let alone air travel. And they can just come into the country, have a baby at a hospital, paid for by you and me, and then that baby's automatically a citizen. That baby can sit on a jury when he turns 18 and sit in judgment of you and sit in judgment of me and sit in judgment of our loved ones, can decide who our mayors are, our governors are, our presidents are. Citizenship means nothing if it is open to everyone. the idea that you could have a cruise ship filled with foreigners and they just dock at a port for an hour and someone has a baby, Jesse, the baby's an American citizen. They can vote in every election for the rest of their lives. They can be living in a foreign country and cashing welfare checks from American citizens. Look, I know that some of the justices who worked on this, they think that they're so intelligent. There is no possible reading of the 14th Amendment that applies to foreigners with foreign loyalties, foreign citizenship, foreign obligations, foreign everything. And here's another point. Here's a pretty good clue your constitutional interpretation is wrong. If your ruling requires you to suicide your civilization, your reading of the Constitution is wrong. President Grant and the congressman in the 19th century did not want to create an automatic third world citizenship requirement for America. It's an abomination, but let's thank President Trump, because of President Trump's courage and leadership, we are now on the precipice. Yes, we were dealt a setback, but because of his courage alone, we're on the precipice as a nation of being in a position to end this travesty once and for all. And that's what we have to fight for.
7: It is a travesty, and it is crazy, but you know what's even crazier?

realize that Zohran Mamdani was elected by winning the majority of foreign-born voters in New York. And New York, of course, is a sanctuary city with a staggering 2 million foreign-born residents. I mean, a lot of people refer now to this whole area. I'm in New York today. I popped in here unexpectedly, sort of a surprise. I'll tell you about my visit to New York here in just a minute. But they call the area the Commie Corridor. This is the Commie Corridor. And, you know, last week, New York voted to send three openly socialist candidates to Congress. So this vote may have sealed America's fate. And the progressives are on the march. They're loving the Supreme Court's birthright citizenship ruling. That's what they wanted. And look what happened in Colorado. What was this woman? Is that like a 15-term Democrat incumbent congresswoman? And along comes yet another young socialist pinko. I've got to get that phrase out of mothballs. Nobody ever uses that word anymore. That's an Archie Bunker term, but hey, it works. I'm going to start calling them the pinkos. Malat Quiros is a 29-year-old. Whole theme of the campaign in Colorado for Malat Quiros is to rail against Israel. And as a result, defeated 15-term incumbent Diana DeGette. Now, Diana DeGette checked all the Democrat boxes, just like this Scott Wiener fellow in San Francisco who got bombarded with hatred when he tried to show up at a park somewhere the other day. The only sin is believing Israel has a right to exist. So Quiros, another Democrat Socialist of America member who bashed Democrats all throughout her campaign, she won in Colorado. And again, the far left wins. So look, I came into work. My producer, Tracy, pointed out the helplessness we have, the feeling of helplessness we have. You're not helpless. I railed about this yesterday. There's more of us than there are of them. You got to make sure you're registered to vote. You got to get 10 people to register to vote. You got to take friends, family, co-workers, fellow churchgoers to the polling place. We got to fight for this country. And we got to fight to get the Save America Act passed once and for all. President Trump is absolutely right when he delivered a message on Truth Social. Look, in light of the tremendous loss in the Supreme Court this week regarding voters' rights, he said, look, all voters have to show photo ID. All voters must show proof of citizenship, no mail-in ballots. He's so right. We got to get there. Now, some of my fellow conservative pundits are saying, don't get despondent. The victory is at hand. It's just going to take a while. But Americans are waking up. Eyes are being opened. Let's hope and pray that's true. 800-655-MIKE, 800-655-6453. 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
0: The truth is here. From Conroe to Aldine, from Humboldt to Cypress Fairbanks, and all along the North Beltway. Are you seeking intelligent, conservative conversation on FM radio? Larry O'Connor, Mike Gallagher, Alex Marlowe, Scott Jennings, Hugh Hewitt, Larry Elder, Jay Sekulow, and Kevin McCullough are right here. 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
7: Mike Gallagher.
8: Isn't it wild how different Americans, even on the same side of the ideological spectrum, can react to something like this devastating birthright citizenship decision? I mean, I'm really kind of stunned. I'm reading some of these comments. Again, I'm not going to mention names. I'll share with you what they said. One of them said, Amy Coney Barrett is a great justice, faithfully originalist and independently minded. Another one wrote, ACB has been a thoughtful conservative justice, and I'm so glad she's on the court. Another one wrote, this is a big day. This is yesterday. Big day for real deal originalists. And to all of these conservatives who are celebrating the destruction of American citizenship and what it means, for all these smart kids in the room, you're smarter than Clarence Thomas? You're smarter than the conservatives on the court? You don't think Clarence Thomas is an originalist? Why is Clarence Thomas so appalled by this ruling? One of them said, the decisions correctly apply the First and 14th Amendments. Uh-huh, right. so that women from China can come over here, pop out a baby, and put a lot of money in their purse on their way back to Beijing. It's insane. And I have to tell you, it's one of the things we're up against. The establishment is not going to let up. Establishment is going to establishment. And it's probably why they secretly hate Trump. I'm telling you, if you feel this way about something this obvious, how do you feel about Trump? Because Trump is the antithesis to what it means to be an establishment Republican. Very frustrating. Very frustrating. Somebody just texted, come on, Mike, name names. Nah, I threw a couple out there. I don't want to pick fights with some of these guys. I like them. I'm disappointed in them. I'm a little confused by claiming that they're essentially saying Clarence Thomas doesn't know what he's talking about. Which, you know, normally they think he's great. Why don't you read his dissent, Andy McCarthy? Well, I don't know. It's the only name I'll put up. It's the only name I'm willing to put. We were after him about something a week or two ago. Can't even remember what it was. He went rogue on something else, too, last week. I snuck into New York. My boss, Phil Boyce, was given an award, the gold standard in network programming and talk. He is, of course, our VP of the spoken word format at Salem Media. And Barrett Media put together, they've got a great event going on in Chelsea here in New York City. And Jason Barrett asked me if I would do a video introduction for Phil, who was honored yesterday. And I said, I got a better one for you. How about I come into New York quickly and we'll surprise him and I'll introduce him in person, which I did. Phil was shocked. He had his beautiful family there. Andrew Wilkow, a lot of people don't know this. Andrew is Phil's son-in-law. His beautiful wife, Brittany, and their kids. They were there. Diana was watching from home in Orlando because she's been a little bit under the weather. But what a nice treat it was to be able to honor my boss, my mentor. He hired me 30 years ago at WABC. So now we've come full circle together. We're working together. He's a friend, a confidant, and my boss, make no mistake, but he's also my mentor. So it was fun to, even though it's New York, I came in quick. I'm headed back to Florida. Can't get out of here fast enough. But it was good to visit with everybody yesterday at the Barrett Media Seminar. Great job to those guys. There's a great movie out, The Story of Everything. Darwin would be so embarrassed if he was alive today to see all of the academics trying to indoctrinate our kids into believing that there's no God, there's no creator. I've been telling you for a while now about this movie, The Story of Everything, that explains a deeper truth written in the stars and in the very code of our DNA. It's called Intelligent Design. And the cultural gatekeepers, they don't want you to talk about it. They don't want our kids to know that we were created by a creator. They don't believe. They're not believers. 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You're going to really enjoy it. Coming up, I mentioned the Charlie Kirk tweet about a pregnant woman giving birth in your living room and expecting to live there for the rest of her life. Where do you hear what happened? I've got to go back to this story of a Tennessee professor. University of Tennessee professor celebrates and gleefully is joyful over Charlie Kirk's assassination. She gets fired. Now she's a millionaire. We'll tell you all about that awful story next.
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12: Minuteman National Historic Park?
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1: Breaking news this hour from Town Hall. I'm Rich Thomason. President Trump says his objective in taking on Iran has not changed one bit. It's
2: denuclearization of Iran. It's very simple. And Iran cannot have a nuclear weapon.
1: Domestically, the president says things are going quite well.
2: Otherwise, all of this stuff that we look at, all of these things that we do, the country's never had activity like it's got right now. So we're building more factories and car plants and other things. We went for years without ever building one car plant. Now we're building many car plants.
1: Mr. Trump, on his way to North Dakota, he'll be speaking at the opening of the Theodore Roosevelt Presidential Library. A Democratic socialist, the victor in Colorado's Democratic primary for the U.S. House 1st District.
3: It was a stunning defeat Tuesday for 30-year incumbent Diana DeGette, losing to a 29-year-old former lawyer and Democratic socialist in the 1st Congressional District.
4: I may lock heroes. We will not wait to take the fight to Donald Trump and the oligarchy.
3: Audio courtesy of KMGH. In other races, U.S. Senator John Hickenlooper fended off State Senator and Progressive Julie Gonzalez. And in the race for Colorado Governor, State Attorney General Phil Weiser won the Democratic primary and is favored to win in November. I'm Donna Water.
1: As the nation marks its 250th birthday, the legislative branch has gone home for now. House leadership abruptly canceled votes yesterday, sent the lawmakers home early. Speaker Mike Johnson's majority once again gridlocked by rebellious Republicans rejecting the GOP agenda. President Trump says Republicans will hold their first ever national convention ahead of the midterm elections. That convention to take place in Dallas September 9th and 10th. The Dow up 115 points, NASDAQ down 99. More on these stories, townhall.com.
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1: Mourners have attended the funerals of 14 school children. They were killed when the roof of a tutoring center collapsed. Prayers for the children up to 14 years old began before dawn today. Police investigating whether negligence during construction caused the collapse in the eastern Pakistani city of Lahore. Authorities say 8 children remain hospitalized in stable condition. Most of the victims buried in a local cemetery, while some families plan to take the bodies to their native towns for burial. Turkey's implementing extensive security measures for the upcoming NATO summit, deploying thousands of police and banning public gatherings. The country has also converted a former military airfield into a new airport to host the NATO leaders. These actions aim to safeguard the summit while also demonstrating Turkey's commitment to NATO. On July 7th and 8th, leaders from all 32 member states, including President Trump, are expected to gather in Ankara. Townhall.com. Coffee drinkers rejoice. Price relief for that cup of joe could be on the way soon.
7: Nestle may reduce coffee prices for consumers as bean costs decline, a senior company executive said Tuesday. The company will consider lower bean prices when setting retail prices, a potential boost to consumers seeking some relief from high coffee prices in recent years. Coffee prices rose sharply in 2024 and reached record highs in 2025 after adverse weather affected supplies.
1: Correspondent Bill Alexander. Americans' attitudes about the economy improved a bit last month as gas prices declined. However, their outlook still mostly negative by historical standards. Conference Board says its Consumer Confidence Index rose 0.6 of a point to 91.2 in June, a figure still below the year-ago reading of 95.2. More on these stories, Town Hall.
8: Portions of the following program may be pre-recorded. Picture warm Gulf breezes, turquoise waters, white sand beaches. 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Text the word cruise to 94878. 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

0: 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Here is professional money manager, Bill Gunderson.
1: And welcome to the Wednesday, July the 1st edition of the Best Stocks Now show with professional money manager Bill Gunderson. You know, we had a pretty big sell-off at the beginning of the market, and guess what? It is climbing back, not quite back to even, but it's made up a lot of lost ground on this first day of the third quarter of 2026. And we saw all that window dressing taking place in the last week of the year. Those are the big mutual funds and the institutions buying up the winners. So it looks like they held the winners of the whole quarter, when in reality, many of them were bought within the last week or two of the quarter to create an illusion, of course. The NASDAQ right now is down 97 points. It was down 290 at the open, so it looks like the winners are being bought again. The NASDAQ is at 26,115. The Dow is up 13 right now, 52,332. Wow, those are some lofty numbers. I can remember not that long ago when the Dow was 10,000, 12,000, now it's 52,000. The S&P down 11 to 74.87. Gold is up $64 an ounce. That's the best move in gold in quite some time. And oil is clear down to $68 per barrel. And the 10-year is clear up to 4.48%. So welcome to today's Best Stocks Now show with professional money manager Bill Gunderson, president of Gunderson Capital Management. And I'm here with Barry Kite, our chartered financial analyst and certified financial planner. The Dow was up a quarter of a point yesterday. The NASDAQ had a huge day yesterday. The memory stocks and the chip stocks on the last day of the quarter exploding to the upside. Oil stocks remain very weak. Oil was down almost 1% yesterday. Oil is clear down under 69 right now. And Bitcoin is well under 60,000 right now. So as always, you have the haves and the have-nots in the market. And you want to try to be, of course, in the haves. We're looking for some heat this weekend, Barry. I don't know about down Charleston way, but 100 degrees is forecast for tomorrow in New York City. 100 degrees.
2: Yeah, you got that double heat dome, whatever that means, whatever the double heat dome means. But that's what you've got coming up. I've heard of a heat dome. I haven't heard of a double heat dome.
1: Ah, that doesn't sound good.
2: Good luck.
1: Whatever it is. Yeah,
2: no.
1: There's no escaping a double heat dome. One, you can escape, but two, I just go down by the river. I'm a few blocks from the river. That's about 25 degrees cooler on the river with that huge breeze coming up. The river. U.S. issues an emergency order for the largest power grid as record heat nears. Well, never mind the people. What about the data centers? We need to worry about the data centers, keeping them cool. We don't want to lose all that information that they've been storing on us, Barry. And now they'll be doing it from outer space, spying from outer space with Elon Musk's data centers circling the globe at some point in time. Trump administration declared a power emergency Tuesday for PJM interconnection, which I believe is Jersey, Pennsylvania, Maryland. I think that's what that stands for, the largest U.S. energy grid. Oh, it powers a little bit. Skyscrapers as far as the eye can see ahead of a dangerous heat wave that threatens to strain electricity infrastructure. PJM submitted a formal request for the action on June 29th, warning of an imminent electricity reliability emergency amid temperatures forecast to exceed 100 degrees. This summer is proving to be a challenge for the U.S. power system. Last month, the Department of Energy issued an emergency order authorizing the deployment of backup generation resources in PJM to help mitigate blackouts. Will it be the summer of blackouts? I don't know. Let's hope not. I want to get my Amazon packages on time. Now, let's go back to the beginning of this quarter. On the S&P caps the strongest quarter since 2020. And let's not forget that the S&P started off with a horrible sell-off that looked pretty ugly. And it had a lot of people scared about the market. And it was reeling. And it was looking very horrible. And we came along at that point in time. I'm going to go back here and find the article. But the market moves so fast, we forget about all that happened. Now here we are at the beginning of the third quarter. But if you go back to the beginning of the first quarter, we had a rough start to the second quarter of this year. We had a strong finish.
2: Oh, yeah.
1: But we had a very, very rough start. And
2: you wrote that article on April 6th, Bill. Remember,
1: that article came out April 6th. Okay. This is the most compelling buy opportunity. That was on April 6th of the quarter, and the quarter was off to a horrible start. Just 6 days into the quarter, it looked horrible. And I came forward with the article, my fourth big market call, maybe fifth. I said, I believe the market is forming a major bottom, presenting a compelling buying opportunity despite recent volatility. I also said that earnings growth remains robust, with S&P 500 2026 Q1 estimates at 13.2. It actually came in at about 23 when all was said and done. And I also emphasized how the forward PE for the S&P 500 at that time had compressed to 19.8, which is below its five-year average, while earnings estimates were soaring to record highs. I also said that there is significant upside potential in the S&P 500 with the target of 7,400 all the way up to 8,300 if multiples start to contract again, even as risk like high oil and rates persist. And it was true. I mean, earnings, at the end of the day, earnings won out. Not the Strait of Hormuz, not the fear of inflation, not soaring oil prices. Earnings won out. And that turned out to be one of the biggest calls that I've ever made. And that makes it 5 for 5 along the way. And how did the market do since that call? Well, I just read the article here today from Seeking Alpha. The S&P caps the strongest quarter since 2020. Here's what drove the rally. The benchmark index gained nearly 15% in the second quarter and is now up nearly 10% year to date. Despite a historic oil shock, escalating U.S.-Iran tensions, higher for longer interest rate concerns, and lingering questions about the AI boom, markets pushed higher as semiconductor stocks powered the rally on optimism that artificial intelligence will drive corporate earnings growth. Technology was the top-performing sector in the S&P 500 during the quarter, advancing more than 43% in the second quarter. And then you got a big gap down to the second-best-performing sector, which was the industrials. They were up 14.5%. which is paltry compared to the 43% for the tech sector. The financials were up 8.6, healthcare was up 8.2, real estate was up 7.8, consumer discretionary 7.6, and energy was down 13% for the second quarter of 2026. The Magnificent Seven gained nearly 11%. They were not really the leaders in the market. It was more of the, you had to be more specific with stocks like SanDisk, up 258% during that period of time.
2: Golly.
1: Micron up 242% during that period of time. Marvell up 201% during that period of time. So far we're 3 for 3. We own all three. AMD 186%, 4 for 4. And Dell Technologies up 162%, 5 for 5. The only one we didn't own was Intel, which was up 216% during the second quarter of 2026. What will the third quarter bring? Well, you know what? We take it a day at a time. I cannot look into a crystal ball and tell you where this quarter will end. That's all I know is the conditions that we began this quarter with 90 days ago are still in place today. The charts are still fairly strong, but there's been some big profits made and there's some weak knees in the market right now. We'll be right back.
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0: And welcome back here to the second quarter of today's Best Stocks Now show. Well, there were the haves and the have-nots, obviously, during the second quarter of 2026. There were a lot more have-nots than there were haves. That's just, I guess we're getting greater disparity in everything in these days, right? Barry, is the rich are getting richer and the poor are getting poorer, and there's the less rich and there's more poor. And, well, it's kind of doing that in the stock market. There's more mediocre stocks than I've ever seen. Yeah, go ahead.
1: Where's the growth? I mean, as you've mentioned, where's the growth been? I mean, the growth's been in a very, very narrow, as you've mentioned, part of the market. And you know, if you weren't in that part of the market, then you didn't participate very well during these last couple of quarters. I mean, it's just simple as that. I think the NASDAQ had one of its best quarters. I think it was up over 20% for the quarter. And you know, frankly, you needed to be in the memory names. You needed to be in some of the chip names, some of the AI adjacent names. You needed to stay away from software. You know, I mean, and if you didn't, if you're in a more indexed approach, or you know, you may not have participated quite as much
0: at all. And as I look at the worst performers of this past quarter, T-Mobile down 21.6%. Anything telecom, AT&T, Verizon, T-Mobile, and of course now, you know, Elon Musk wants to get into that business with his Starlink, is it?
1: Starlink, right.
0: Beaming down mobile phone. That's just not a very good business. It's a very competitive business. So anything telecom service, not a good place to be. PDD was down 22.5%. China had an awful quarter. Just absolutely grotesque. And if you look at a chart of FXI, which is the China index, it looks horrible. Your Alibabas, your PDDs, your Tencent holdings, all this and that, awful. Netflix down 23%. There's another one. Streaming has become a commodity. And the cost of producing new material is not cheap. It's very expensive. Netflix has a horrible, horrible quarter, down 23%. How about MicroStrategy, down 28.4%? Anything associated with crypto, which we absolutely hate, at least me as a money manager, detest cryptocurrency. Strategy was down 28.4%, and even a guy like Michael Saylor, who said never sell Bitcoin, is having to sell Bitcoin to raise funds because he's taken such a huge loss. The biggest unrealized loss in the history of Wall Street belongs to MicroStrategy, or Strategy. He changed the name to Strategy because he has a strategy. Never sell Bitcoin. Well, now he's changing the strategy. Only if it's getting slaughtered and you need to raise cash. And here's another example.
1: You need the cash.
0: You could say, the tech stock or the tech sector led the market. But take away the software sector. Intuit was down 39.2% during the quarter. I remember when Microsoft tried to buy Intuit. Intuit owns MailChimp. We use MailChimp to send out our alerts on the market. And, of course, with their TurboTax, I got to believe that AI is able to help quite a bit these days with doing your income taxes online. And all the other software stocks, most of them, with a few exceptions. Adobe got clobbered. Intuit got clobbered. Palantir had a lousy quarter. Salesforce, horrible. What's the other one? That ServiceNow, horrible, horrible. Workday, horrible, because they're on the other side of this whole AI movement, which is making it easier for people to do things that they had to use Adobe for in the past. Now you can enhance photos, you can create videos and all kinds of things using AI. And so they are now suffering from the disruption of AI. So even though the tech sector led, you still had to be very, very specific within the tech sector. Now, as we look at the overall picture, the macro picture of the U.S. economy, today we got U.S. private sector job growth. It slowed a little bit. It came in softer, but it was 98,000 jobs. The consensus was 117,000. We really haven't seen anything during this last quarter that would make us think there's a recession on the horizon at all. I mean, it seemingly we still have a pretty decent economy. The consumer, the retail sales have been coming in strong.
1: Yeah, and retail sales, I think we'll get Bill back here in a moment. But, yeah, retail sales came in, you know, stronger than expected. We've had lots of economic, economic news that's been to the positive side. Actually, interesting enough, this morning before the show, was watching the new Fed chairman, Kevin Warsh, speak. He was on a panel with Lagarde and some other, I think the Canadian finance minister, a number of different central bankers around the globe, and it was actually very interesting. I think the more I listen to Kevin, the more I kind of like him. So I encourage folks to kind of peek at that and kind of listen to some of, or at least read some of his words from today in terms of how he envisions shaping the Fed and, you know, his take on current economics. He makes the point that the U.S. is in the best spot for growth going forward, particularly compared to some of the other economies, some of his other colleagues and economies around the globe. So lots of positive things, I think, going forward after we've, you know, had a great run in the market for the first 6 months of the year. Obviously, we've got going to have earnings season here come up. I believe Bill mentioned roughly likely a 23% increase in earnings quarter over quarter from now until, so we've got earnings picture. And as you know, we're big believers in stock prices follow earnings, and earnings continue to be robust in the market ahead of growth expectations. And, you know, we'll see how that plays out in the second half of the year. But, you know, it looks economically, things look built, look ready to kind of poised for more of the same, at least on the economic front going forward. Of course, we've got a midterm election and other things coming up throughout that we'll look on the calendar that we've got to navigate over the next next handful of months over the summer months here. But we're just getting started. We're done with the first half of today's Best Stocks Now show. We'll get Bill back on the line, and we'll be right back.

0: With SRN News, I'm Bob Agnew in Washington. President Trump says his objective in taking on Iran remains unchanged. Before boarding Air Force One at Joint Base Andrews, the president told reporters the denuclearization of Iran is moving along well. The president now on his way to North Dakota. He'll speak at the opening of the Theodore Roosevelt Presidential Library. The president says Republicans will be holding their first ever national convention ahead of the midterms. The convention will be held in Dallas on September 9th and 10th. Many Venezuelans, the earthquake survivors there across the northern part of the country, are asking one question: who's in charge? Venezuela's self-described socialist government, which long prided itself on being protector and provider for the people there, has been neither when it had to come through in the aftermath of the quakes. The powerful June 24th tremblers have brought to the forefront the inability of the party that's ruled the country for 27 years. This is SRN News.
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3: This is Ed Morrissey of HotAir.com for Town Hall. This week, the USA turns 250. It comes at a time when our nation has become more sharply divided than any other time in living memory. One man's wisdom calls to us from an even more bitterly divided moment in American history. 6 weeks before his assassination, Abraham Lincoln spoke to the bitter divisions of his day and how the American soul could look to the Lord for grace to heal them. With malice toward none, with charity for all, with firmness in the right as God gives us to see the right, let us strive on to finish the work we are in to bind up the nation's wounds, Lincoln wrote in his 1865 second inaugural address. He sought to work for a just and lasting peace through faith, first in the Lord and then in the potential of the American spirit to prevail. Events vindicated Lincoln in his prayer for America. We must cling to our faith with no less strength in these times. I'm Ed Morrissey.
4: Hello, I'm David Jeremiah. And after 250 years, America has much to celebrate. But this time is also a moment to seek the Lord, because the hope of a nation is not found merely in outward strength, but in hearts that are turned toward God. Scripture reminds us that revival begins when God's people humble themselves in prayer, seek His face, and walk in Christ's ways. That is where lasting strength begins. So as we thank God for America's past, let us also ask Him for spiritual renewal in our future. May He lead us, strengthen us, and pour out His blessing on this land we so dearly love.
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0: And welcome back here to the second half of today's Best Stocks Now show. Well, I got cut off somewhere there, Barry. You know, I don't know if it was the double heat wave dome or whatever. But the point I was making, I want to emphasize here, supposedly hedge fund managers are moving away from tech. And my question is, where are you going to go? Where are you going to go? All right. You're going to go to the financials. You're going to go to the banks. You're going to go to the oil and gas stocks. You're going to go to the home builders. You're going to go to China. You're going to go to Europe. Where are you going to go with the money if you leave the tech stocks? So that's a big conundrum there. I think probably the best place to go if you leave the tech stocks is nowhere. And that would be to, you know, lock in some big profits and sit it in cash for now, because it doesn't really seem like there's another sector out there that is very vibrant. I don't know what you count space, the space exploration and the space sector. That's probably the second best sector in the market. But it's also a very long-term sector, very, very subject to interest rates, which makes it a little bit on the spooky side.
1: Our colorful fellow Dan Ives mentioned yesterday, I was watching an interview with him, and you know, he's talking about how SpaceX, in reality, at least at first, is going to be more of a hyperscaler. They're using a lot of that money to buy chips, build data centers for Grok, and so... You know, in reality, they're going to be competing with the Amazon AWSs of the world. You know, Google are going to be competing with Microsoft and their data center business. So they're entering a competitive landscape. It's not like they have somewhat of a monopoly on space, but it'll going to be a while before they get to that point. You know.
0: The hyperscale stuff has nothing to do with space. It sounds like he just wants to get some revenues going in the books to finance some of his dreams of space.
1: Other ambitions, right.
0: Okay. All right. U.S. Bitcoin bleed a record $4.5 billion in June amid a 20% slump. Okay, so while the S&P went up 20%, Bitcoin went down 20%. So if you're heavily involved in crypto, not only did you miss out on a huge quarter in the equities market, but you lost money by having exposure to the crypto. And, I don't know, once that momentum shifts, and maybe it'll show up on our value portfolio, but I don't know how to put a value on it, to be honest with you. Michael Saylor, he says never sell Bitcoin. Now he's selling Bitcoin. But the outflows from these Bitcoin ETFs is really crazy. It's heavy, heavy outflow. Citigroup has reduced its 12-month forecast for Bitcoin. How do you make a 12-month forecast?
1: I would like to read that
0: paper on that. And on Ethereum, they cut their 12-month target price for Bitcoin to $82,000, which isn't bad because it's at $58,000 right now. If it gets back to $82,000, that's a hefty profit. And they've decreased their Ethereum way down, also target price. I don't know how you put a target price on those. I just don't see much happening there. I see the momentum going the wrong way. Do I see a big wave coming back in? Well, maybe if there's a huge sell-off in the memory stocks and the chip stocks, maybe some of that will head for Bitcoin, but I have to believe it would head towards other areas. The Center for Medicare and Medicaid Services on Wednesday launched a new program to offer GLP-1 weight loss drugs to Medicare enrollees. That's going to benefit millions of older
1: Americans.
0: We've
1: talked about that a lot. I think it's going to be good for the cost structure of Medicare over the long haul, right? Think of a lot of the ailments that potentially bog down and cost Medicare money in this instance, it's I look at it as somewhat of a preventative, right, for potentially more expenses down the road. So I think
0: that's
1: it's a great
0: the way
1: thing all the
0: way
1: around.
0: I look at it. You know, whenever I see a real heavy person, I say to myself, you know, I wonder if that person knows. And listen to this. Starting July 1st, beneficiaries of the government-backed health care program will be eligible to receive popular weight loss drugs such as Wegovy and Zepbound for only $50 per month. Come on, for $50 per month, you can lose the next 100 pounds, 200 pounds that you're carrying around and doing all that harm on your body with. And I don't want to hear it about the side effects. I have not heard of any side effects myself. But, of course, the exercise industry and the diet industry wants to get those rumors out there in the general public. But $50 a month, I don't know how good that is for Lilly and Ozemp and Novo Nordisk. Novo Nordisk is the only stock that is up for us today. Maybe that's changed by now because the market has made a pretty big turnaround since we started. But, you know, these leading Medicare insurers such as CVS and United Health are all going to be offering this miracle drug for as little as $50 per month. And right now you've got Lilly with a 60% market share and Novo Nordisk with a 40% market share. And there are other players that want to come into the mix. Merck, Pfizer, some of the smaller ones wanting to come in. But right now it's a 60% of the market share is with Lilly, 40% is with Novo Nordisk, NVO. Wedbush initiates SpaceX with bullish views. They started coverage of SpaceX.

0: because there's a big negative cash flow right now. So I don't know. Price to sales is about the only tangible thing that's out there on SpaceX. But you figure, you know, Wedbush, they're pretty much very bullish on tech. They love Elon Musk. And they're going to put out a good consensus opinion on their own, and they initiate it with bullish views. Okay, do they have a target price here? And I don't know how you would come up with the target price on this thing, but they've got it somehow. Vanadium. Who's heard of vanadium out there?
1: That sounds like a rarer.
0: I brought vanadium to everybody's attention a long time ago. It hasn't really done that well, but eventually nuclear is going to come back into play. Look at this weekend with temperatures reaching 100 degrees and all the strain that is coming to the power grid. And now you've got all the data centers weighing in on that demand also. You're going to have a shortfall on the energy you can provide. And the energy that is out there to deliver. And I see nuclear as a necessary piece in this whole puzzle, but it has cooled off. I do notice, however, yesterday GE Vernova had a terrific chart, a one-year chart. It looks to me to be the de facto leader amongst the nuclear stocks, even more so than Constellation Energy and a few other big ones. Vistra would be another one. The one down in Florida, NEE, would be another one. Also, Westinghouse would be another one, which is Cameco and the other company that owned Westinghouse. But Largo surges on U.S. defense contract for vanadium. Vanadium is used in the domes around a nuclear reactor. It was awarded a contract by the U.S. Defense Logistics Agency to supply up to 2.8 million metric tons of high-purity vanadium pentoxide for the U.S. National Defense stockpile. So there's a nuke story for you. LGO is the symbol. We'll be right back.

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0: This is Bill Gunderson, president of Gunderson Capital Management. I've been a professional money manager for the last 25 years. I've seen a thing or two during that time. I am immersed in the market.

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1: 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And Alex Marlowe's insight connects us to what matters most. 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
3: 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The

0: And welcome back here to the final segment of today's Best Docs Now show. Here's the name that hasn't come up for a while, Oklo. We've talked about Oklo. We've owned Oklo. Oklo is a startup of sorts, but it's publicly traded. Has hopes and dreams of building the small modular reactors. Sam Altman used to be on the board or the chairman of the board, something like that. He was connected to it. We saw Oklo when we were out in the San Jose area, their headquarters. Oklo was up 5.1% in the pre-market after seeing the U.S. Department of Energy approve the documented safety analysis for its Groves isotope test reactor in Texas under the Department of Energy's Reactor Pilot Program, advancing the project towards operational authorization. Well, personally, I'm glad to see money being thrown at nuclear and new developments in nuclear than in the wind and the solar projects. I just don't see them being able, that's like a drop in the bucket when it comes to these data centers and 100 degree heat and all this kind of stuff. I would much rather see the government spending its money and getting more bang for the buck on the source of electricity, which nuclear is going to be a major player at some point in time. With the approval, Groves moves from the documentation phase into the Department of Energy's final pre-startup review phase, which includes a readiness review and startup approval before the reactor can receive nuclear fuel and conduct startup testing. So they're moving ahead. It's still a long-term deal. Oklo the others in that SMR, Smart Modular Reactor. We just mentioned Largo, LGO, which has the vanadium, which goes into the domes that go around nuclear power plants.
1: A lot of dome talk today with the with the heat dome. With the nuclear and the double heat dome.
0: Yes, and Mexico beating Ecuador last night. Those were a couple of games, good games. Mexico beat Ecuador, and then the game that was here in this neck of the woods on the eastern seaboard was France and Sweden. I saw major buses hauling people to the stadium, dignitaries, VIPs. That French team looks pretty good. Mbappe.
1: They took apart Sweden pretty easily.
0: Sweden going home. Norway stays. Sweden goes home. It's getting pretty interesting. Okay, now, let's see. I'm going to look it up here. When will earnings season, let's look up J.P. Morgan. When are they going to report? Because that really is the kickoff of your earnings season. Is when, there's a week, it could be next week, I'm going to look. There's a week when J.P. Morgan, Wells Fargo, Citigroup all report earnings. J.P. Morgan, since they changed this stupid market surge, it's gotten so
1: difficult. Yeah, it's harder to find, isn't it?
0: It's way harder to find stuff. A big company comes along and buys this from Investors Daily, and now you can't find anything hardly, and it's very unuser friendly. I can't find it. J.P. Morgan
1: earnings estimates.
0: When are the earnings due?
1: It should be. It's could get likely. I don't see the date here, but it should be next week. It's usually the first week or two. Yeah, most likely. At worst, it'll be at the latest. It'll be the following week after that. So,
0: and we're beginning. The quarter with 23% growth anticipated for the entire S&P 500. And obviously that comes from about 25 companies with everybody else just kind of on the sidelines watching. That's pretty much the situation. So that will be happening next week. Fastenal and some others will be reporting. We've had a couple report today. But they're pretty soggy. They're very soggy stocks. Dodgy old growth giants of yesterday. General Mills, which has had negative returns for the last 10 years. But they have General Mills gained in early trading after the Minnesota-based company topped revenue, organic sales, and profit estimates. Okay, so they had a decent quarter, but that's a really soggy, soggy cereal. Another worse than soggy cereal. You know, Cheerios are bad enough, but soggy Cheerios are really bad. FactSet Research also reported, we get our data for the app from FactSet Research. They're one of the big data providers out there on Wall Street. That's a big deal. I mean, that data's got to be good, accurate. It's got to be adjusted for splits. It's got to be adjusted for dividends. That's very important, and it's hard to find. I mean, I had a hard time finding data that was adjusted for dividends. Why is that important? Because if you've got a stock that stays at 10, let's say it starts at 10, and 5 years later it's at 10, you say, well, that's a 0% return. But it paid an 8% dividend along the way. You've got to obviously factor in the dividend, and you're looking for the total return of the stock after the dividend. Then the last one that reported here, which has been a dog, it's still in the... There's another one that needs to be kicked out of the Dow, is Nike. Look at the chart on Nike. At least it's leveled off and is going sideways now. It's not in free fall anymore like it was earlier this year. Maybe there's a turnaround in place for Nike, but it's become a commodity. Those athletic shoes, there's so much competition. Nike is a dog of a stock. I say kick it out of the Dow. I don't know what you would replace it with. You know, if you want something from the sporting good slash retail consumer sector, but Nike, not a very good stock at all. Okay, we are out of time here. We talked about a lot. We covered a lot of ground here today. I've got a lot of charts. I already looked at about 300 here before the market opened. I made quite a few notes on some stocks that look pretty good from a chart point of view. Will we be buying or selling today? I can't tell you right now. I'm ready to go to work. I got my sleeves rolled up. To get a 4-week trial to our newsletter and live alerts, go to GundersonCapital.com to set up an appointment with us about financial planning and money management. 855-611-BEST. 855-611-BEST. 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
4: News this hour at Town Hall. I'm Bob Agnew in Washington. President Trump says his objective in taking on Iran remains unchanged.
5: Denuclearization of Iran. It's very simple. And Iran cannot have a nuclear weapon. Otherwise, all of this stuff that we look at, all of these things that we do, the country's never had activity like it's got right now. So we're building more factories and car plants and other things. We went for years without ever building one car plant. Now we're building many car plants.
4: The president today on his way to North Dakota, where he'll speak at the opening of the Theodore Roosevelt Presidential Library. The president said Republicans will be holding their first ever national convention ahead of the midterm elections. The convention set to be held in Dallas on September 9th and 10th. A massive persistent heat dome is gripping the U.S., placing more than 120 million Americans under extreme heat alerts leading into the 4th of July weekend. This homeless man seeking some relief at one of those cooling centers in Marietta, Georgia.
6: You can't find no shelter nowhere, no shade nowhere. And it's hot. And most of the store won't give you no water. They want you to buy a cup of ice for a dollar.
4: Scorching temperatures and suffocating humidity sweeping across the central, mid-Atlantic, and eastern states. President Trump today posting about the death of one of the singers in the YMCA song, an anthem from the 1970s made famous again by the commander-in-chief, who likes to play it at his political rallies.
7: One of the men behind the 1978 hit YMCA has died, and President Trump paying tribute to him on his Truth Social page, writing, "Village People singer Victor Willis is dead at 74. He was a great and happy guy who loved that I used his group song YMCA at my rallies. It became a monster hit again 30 years after its original launch. We will think of Victor every time YMCA is played, like today and all throughout this July 4th birthday week. My condolences to his wonderful family and group. Victor Willis will be sorely missed. God bless him." Laura Winters reporting.
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9: Global shares have been mixed as uncertainty persists over the Mideast and the Strait of Hormuz. The U.S. dollar rose to a 40-year high against the Japanese yen. Traders remain wary over risks of an intervention in the market. Oil prices initially rose, but then fell back. And following a rocky June, Wall Street opened lower this morning on this first day of July. Kroger is buying regional grocer and pharmacy retailer Giant Eagle, a deal valued at $1.65 billion. Giant Eagle has 197 supermarkets and 11 standalone pharmacies across northern Ohio, western Pennsylvania, West Virginia, Maryland, and Indiana. Kroger has thousands of stores, operate under various brands. AAA's national average for regular gasoline, $3.84 a gallon. That was unchanged from yesterday. For the Wall Street Business Report, I'm Rich Thomason.
4: You'll find breaking news and analysis at townhall.com. Tough times continue at Toyota. Bill Alexander takes a look at the carmaker's struggling sales.
10: Toyota reports that global vehicle sales slipped for a fourth consecutive month in May, as decreases in China and the Middle East weighed on overall results. Global sales dropped 7.2% year-on-year to 834,279 vehicles. Overseas sales fell 9.6%, while those in Japan rose 11.1%, helped by strong demand for certain models such as the RAV4.
4: That is correspondent Bill Alexander reporting. The new Federal Reserve Chair Kevin Warsh says today the central bank will remain independent and seek to bring down inflation. That likely eliminates the idea of more in the way of interest rate cuts. The Fed typically fights inflation by raising borrowing costs, making it more difficult for people to get their hands on and spend a lot of money, which has a tendency to drive up prices. You'll find more on these stories at townhall.com.
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18: 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I am not in the captain's chair today, but my good friend Jen Horn is one of the best in the game, and I'm really honored that she's sitting in for me today. 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
19: Always so sweet. Thank you so much, Alex Marlow. Happy July 1st and happy Wednesday to you. I'm Jennifer Horn in for my friend Alex. He'll be back with you tomorrow. And guys, I am on, well, just off the air from my radio show here in Los Angeles on Salem Radio, AM 870 and AM 590, The Answer. I host The Morning Answer. So great to be with you across the country celebrating, well, almost America's 250th birthday. All right, let's jump into it, because the fallout from yesterday's Supreme Court decisions, well, it continues. We learned at the end of the session for the Supreme Court yesterday that they ruled against President Trump's attempt to ban birthright citizenship. And a lot of people have a lot of thoughts. You have some people who are celebrating. Some liberals say that this should have been a 9-0 decision. Some conservatives celebrating that it was actually 5-4, that this decision actually split the court. You had a lot of the conservative justices like Clarence Thomas, Justice Alito, Justice Gorsuch saying that the right thing to do is put limitations on the 14th Amendment, with some of the other justices like Justice Kavanaugh saying that this is up to Congress to act, to put in limitations on what certainly was not the intention by the framers of the 14th Amendment, to have the Chinese Communist Party use this for birthright citizenship and basically a whole industry sending people to our country to have babies and become American citizens. A lot of people chiming in on this, including the vice president, who is actually, he was just speaking live a few moments ago. Let's take a listen to J.D. Vance on Laura Ingraham's show last night, Cut 8.
20: You know, one of the things that might invite, Laura, is people to come here quite literally on a vacation, give birth, and then all of a sudden the child and their family have the full benefits of American citizenship. It's just a preposterous ruling, and the absurdity of that outcome suggests why the Supreme Court should have went the other way. Now, I know a lot of conservatives, Laura, certainly the people that I'm talking to, that you're talking to, are extremely disappointed in this. I do actually think there's a really big silver lining here, and that's the simple fact that a lot of legal experts expected this case to go the wrong direction by 7-2 or even 8-1. The fact that this case was a 5-4 decision effectively means that the concept of birthright citizenship, which is an absurdity to the 14th Amendment, that concept is hanging by a thread. And so what I take from that is, yes, we've got to fix the immigration system even more. We have to be even more aware of who's coming into our country to make sure that they're not benefiting from this atrocious Supreme Court ruling. But it also means that we have to keep fighting, Laura, because we actually have an opportunity to reverse this decision, just as we've reversed so many bad decisions throughout the generations.
19: That was Vice President J.D. Vance, who spent some time with Laura Ingraham yesterday. He was out speaking live just a few minutes ago. And by the way, as we talk right now, President Trump is taking the maiden voyage on the brand new Air Force One, going to North Dakota, where he is set to speak later today at the opening of the Teddy Roosevelt Presidential Library, which is all part of the America 250 celebration. So that, of course, coming up later on today. But let's jump into what J.D. Vance said there. Now, he knows that the 14th Amendment is being exploited. It was originally set up to protect the children of slaves so that they would become United States citizens. But instead, we've had a lot of individuals, for multiple reasons. Exploit the 14th Amendment, come into our country, have a baby, that child then gets all of the benefits of being an American citizen. There are some people who do this for the right reason because they love America. I mean, it's illegal, but they do it for the right reason, coming in because they love America. They want the opportunities that she offers. And I can understand that. As someone who feels so blessed to live in this country, I can understand why someone would want that for their child. I get it. But then you have the very nefarious idea that China could be using this for some pretty bad actions later on, in a few years, in maybe 10 years from now. Because the leading beneficiaries of this birthright tourism, birther tourism as they call it, are the Chinese. You have kids who are being born in this country, who return to China, who never know American greatness. And then those same kids are coming of age, men of military age in China, knowing that they have to answer to the party using our own benefits of citizenship and our own passports against us. A guy who has talked a lot about China and what they are planning to do, they make no bones about it. They'd love to colonize the United States. They have said this before on record. Somehow the mainstream news media just doesn't want to listen to that. But Peter Schweizer has written books on this. Peter Schweizer has looked at how China has taken ownership of our politicians and has plotted to try and take ownership of our land, of our country. And this is a flashback. He just reposted this yesterday after this decision on birthright citizenship. But listen back to January of 2026 when Peter Schweizer talked about this scheme that was being perpetuated by typically Chinese women coming into this country to get citizenship for their kids. Cut 12.
1: Rachel, what happened really beginning in 2011 and continuing to this day, the Chinese Communist Party has run articles in the People's Daily, other places, explaining to the Chinese elite that, hey, the American 14th Amendment says if your child is born in the United States, fly there, and your child can be a U.S. citizen. So this massive industry has evolved, primarily in California, also in China, where, you know, people in China will pay $60,000 or so. They will fly to the United States, the pregnant mother. They will lie on their visa application. That's where these criminal charges come into place. They say, we're not going to have a child. We're just here as tourists. They give birth here. They're given the birth certificate. They fly back to China, where the child will be raised in China. The problem is, Rachel, that when they turn 18, that child will be a U.S. citizen, even though they grow up in communist China. It's a massive, massive industry.
19: Now, it is a massive, massive industry. As someone who lives about 10 miles from the epicenter of this, it is huge. You have women who come here about 4 months before they give birth. They stay in a hotel. They enjoy all that Southern California has to offer. They have their baby, and then they go home. And it brings a lot of money into this area, not for the right reasons, of course, but certainly has become a huge multi-million dollar industry that is being promoted by the Chinese Communist Party. So that has led the Trump administration to say, okay, if the Supreme Court is ruling against our birthright citizenship ban, what can we do? And one of the ideas that's being floated by people like Stephen Miller in the administration is that we just don't allow pregnant women to come in from some of these hotspots, that becomes a question before we allow tourist visas. Cut five.
21: It means if a person comes here 9 months pregnant to go look around at some things, in a couple of weeks, that is the mother of a lifetime American citizen and a direct line into American cash and welfare for the rest of that child's life.
22: Miller.
21: Right? So you have to
22: are we banning pregnant women from America? Are we banning foreign pregnant women?
21: Well, what I'm saying, Jesse, is that you have to now think very carefully about who you let into your country, even on a temporary basis, because the possibility, as you said, for birth tourism, right? The idea that people come here just just to have babies on American soil, and that baby gets to be a citizen for life. So you have mothers that come in fully pregnant, have a baby, go home, and again, that baby gets Medicaid, and that baby gets welfare, and that baby gets cash assistance, and can send, you know, leave the baby with, you know, a cousin, a relative, whatever, and then just send welfare checks back home. You can support a whole family in
19: all right,
21: the third world.
19: We can stop it right here. This is Stephen Miller, who is actually inflaming the left. Imagine this. The left actually defending pregnant women, because you know what's coming next from the Trump administration. We're going to dig into that next as we continue. I'm Jennifer Horn, in for Alex today, and this is the Alex Marlowe Show.

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13: This Constitution will ensure that the government can't take those rights away from you. 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
14: 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Join Larry Elder, Haley Correo, Alex Marlowe, and Larry O'Connor. 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

0: Welcome back. It is the Alex Marlowe Show. I'm Jennifer Horn. Happy to be in for my friend Alex. You can give me a follow on X at Jennifer Horn on X and on True Social. Jennifer Horn Radio on Facebook and Instagram. Love to connect with you there. And guys, I think that he was half serious when Stephen Miller was on Jesse Waters last night and said maybe an answer to this Supreme Court decision about birthright citizenship is just not allowing pregnant women in the country. So I did a little dive on this because, look, liberals will just cry and say that you need to pack the court when they lose a case at the Supreme Court level. Conservatives say we just need to figure out how to take another bite of the apple, right? Another crack at it. So the 14th Amendment starts with a pretty clear statement, right? It says that that if you're born here, essentially, you are a citizen. It's the first line of the 14th Amendment. So what can we do to change that? Well, you would need a constitutional amendment, which is very difficult if you wanted to change the 14th Amendment. That would mean you'd have to have two-thirds of the House, two-thirds of the Senate. Good luck with that. And then you would need the majority of the states. You would need three-quarters of the states to ratify this. So a constitutional amendment we can dream all day long. That is just, in today's world, not going to happen. We could also have legislation that interprets the amendment, which would be perfectly appropriate here because you don't want to throw out the 14th Amendment in its entirety. You simply want to put some limitations on it so that people can't come in from other countries and really take advantage of us, especially for national security issues. So Congress can absolutely pass laws that would kind of explain, implement, limit the current amendment, and just you can't contradict what the courts have already said, but you can add limitations to it. So that's very doable and something that the Congress could pick up. But again, everything is an uphill climb right now because the House of Representatives is just so closely divided. It's just such a almost 50-50 split that it's hard to get this kind of stuff done if you lose anybody. And then God forbid we know what happens when anything of value goes to the Senate. They debate it all day long, right? I mean, look at the Save America Act. So then you've got court interpretation, which was attempted, and that obviously failed by the way this particular case was written. So why not do exactly what Stephen Miller said, sort of laughing, kind of in jest with Jesse Waters? Go back and listen. This is Cut 5, Stephen Miller on with Jesse Waters yesterday.
1: It means if a person comes here 9 months pregnant to go look around at some things, in a couple of weeks, that is the mother of a lifetime American citizen and a direct line into American cash and welfare for the rest of that child's life.
2: Miller.
1: Right? So you have to
2: are we banning pregnant women from America? Are we banning foreign pregnant women?
1: Well, what I'm saying, Jesse, is that you have to now think very carefully about who you let into your country, even on a temporary basis, because the possibility, as you said, for birth tourism, right? The idea that people come here just to have babies on American soil.
0: So that's Stephen Miller laughing a little with Jesse Waters about banning pregnant women, which, just as a side note, will make every lefty lunatic who didn't even want to say the word woman 5 minutes ago and calls, instead of saying a mother is a mother, they're a birthing person, now you're going to have liberals protecting pregnant women. You wait and see. As soon as Stephen Miller utters those words, it is going to be all about protecting the women with their children, because leftists are crazy when it comes to this stuff. They flip-flop all over the place. But here's where I think he's onto something. So I did the deep dive into this so that you don't have to. Do you know it is already on the books? The law is already there that you can deny entry to a pregnant woman if you believe that woman is coming in here simply for the reason of having a baby to obtain citizenship. Guys, this law is already on the books. Forget the Supreme Court. We don't need to even deal with the nonsense of going after congressional Republicans to act or members of the Senate to act. We've got these rules already. If you're applying for a visa overseas, an officer already may ask questions if they believe an applicant's primary purpose is to travel to the U.S. to give birth and obtain U.S. citizenship. The officer can consider evidence such as the applicant's travel plans, due date, ability to pay for medical expenses, and stated purpose of travel. If you come to the border or you arrive at an American airport, officers from U.S. Customs and Border Protection can question travelers about pregnancy, length of stay, medical coverage, and the ability to pay for medical care. This is already on the books. A pregnant visitor is not automatically inadmissible, but CBP can deny entry if they believe that the traveler intends to remain for childbirth without adequate resources or if it's likely that this kid will become a public charge. It's here. This is it. Stephen Miller, maybe it just fell into this. This is how we go around the issue of birther tourism. Watch it. It's coming to the Trump administration. They're going to work on this. There's more up ahead. I'm Jennifer Horn. It's the Alex Marlow Show.
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6: With SRN News, I'm Bob Agnew in Washington. It's been a winning day so far on Wall Street today. The Dow Jones Industrial Average and the major indexes all thriving as a result of the de-escalation of the war with Iran and also lowering oil prices around the world. That is having a positive effect on the markets just about everywhere, and that is trickling over to Wall Street. The new Federal Reserve Chairman, Kevin Warsh, says that the central bank will remain independent and seek to bring down inflation. That likely rules out the idea of any more interest rate cuts anytime soon, as the Fed typically fights inflation by raising borrowing costs. That's so that it's a little harder for people to get their hands on all that money and spend it, which is what tends to drive up the prices, creating inflation. President Trump took in nearly $1.2 billion in his crypto business last year. That's according to a federal filing released yesterday. This is SRN News.
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8: Danny, what's on your mind?
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4: Welcome back to the Alex Marlowe Show. I'm Jennifer Horn. Happy to be in for my friend Alex today. I'll be back with you tomorrow. You can follow him on X. Alex Marlowe is where you can keep up with him and keep up with the show as well. His podcast is fantastic. And of course, always the great work at Breitbart, Breitbart.com. Now, a little bit of breaking news to share with you. Two people have climbed the Empire State Building. This is no easy task, by the way. This is no easy feat. They have climbed up the Empire State Building. They are currently, as we speak together, on the spire of the Empire State Building. They have carried with them a banner. They look to be a man and a woman. They're both in black. They're both wearing masks. They're both obviously insane. Because, I'm sorry, there are a lot of things to do in New York during the summer. Climbing the Empire State Building, just not on my bucket list. Anybody else? So apparently this sign says, quote, when the power of love beats the love of power, the world knows peace. We don't know exactly what they're protesting. Obviously, they don't like power, maybe war. They like peace. They want more of it. This happened around noontime on Wednesday. So just, again, noon on the East Coast. About a half an hour ago, they reached the top, they flew the banner, and then one of the two began to descend, but then made their way back up to the top. So sort of like a cat. You know, when a cat gets stuck into a tree, they go way high up there. They think everything's great until they start trying to meander all the way down. And then all of a sudden, the fire department has to come out. Well, we've got the human version of a cat in a tree, and the tree is the Empire State Building, and it's all happening right now. So, of course, the national media is all over this, watching these two people hanging from the spires. Other people could be seen mulling about on the building's observation deck below. That's normal. Like, just another day in New York. We'll see if they can get down. It appears that they're stuck right now. So, great work. They've climbed up to the very tippy top, and now they've got to put the first responder's life in jeopardy, trying to save these two guys. All right. We'll keep you posted on that. In the meantime, the fallout from the decision from the Supreme Court yesterday all over the 14th Amendment, which reads, all persons born or naturalized in the United States and subject to the jurisdiction thereof are citizens of the United States and of the state wherein they reside. Pretty straightforward. This is why it was an uphill battle for President Trump, who signed an executive order to ban birthright citizenship. It was almost impossible. And J.D. Vance, earlier in the program, we played you the audio, said, you know, it was actually a good thing that it was a 5-4 decision, because it could have been, and some people were predicting that it could have been 9-0, maybe 9-1, 9-2. So they look at this split amongst the Supremes as kind of good news for the Trump administration. Everybody given truth serum will tell you that the 14th Amendment was not put into play to allow people to create an industry of bringing children into this country to become American citizens, to game the system, and in some cases do this for nefarious reasons, to use the America's generosity really against us. So we have some options. The court option has now been exhausted, although you can always send some other new challenge back, but that takes time. You can do a constitutional amendment, but let's just be real. Forget about it. The constitutional amendment would require 3/4 of the states to ratify it. If you could get 2/3 of the House and the Senate to support this, that's not happening in today's time and place with all of this division. But Congress could act in preventing limitations. I would say the law is already on the books. We already have the ability to send away pregnant women who are coming into this country. Why not keep that up? That law already exists and can be implemented by CBP. Now, another idea being floated out there is one that was presented by Harry Reid years ago. That's right. You remember Harry Reid from Nevada? Well, I want you to go back in the Wayback Machine and listen to his idea that he floated to deal with immigration issues, Cut 14.
5: If making it easy to be an illegal alien isn't enough, how about offering a reward for being an illegal immigrant? No sane country would do that, right? Guess again. If you break our laws by entering this country without permission and give birth to a child, we reward that child with U.S. citizenship and guarantee of full access to all public and social services this society provides. And that's a lot of services. Is it any wonder that 2/3 of the babies born at taxpayer expense at country, county-run hospitals in Los Angeles are born to illegal alien mothers?
4: All right, so that was Harry Reid. Democrat Harry Reid from the great state of Nevada basically saying, well, pretty much exactly what President Trump and his administration said when it comes to birthright citizenship, questioning the people who come here to get benefits for their children, again, maybe because they're desperate, maybe because they want a better life for their child, or maybe for nefarious purposes, like, oh, I don't know, the Chinese Communist Party would like to build a military to send back into the United States on passports, right? I mean, that's what maybe the worst of this that could happen. So this was not that long ago, by the way. Well, it was. It was back in 1993 that Harry Reid. I mean, this is how far the Democrat Party has come. Could you imagine a Democrat? Maybe John Fetterman would say something like this today. But would any other Democrat dare utter the words that Harry Reid said back in 1993? No way. So to highlight this, Senator Bernie Moreno, a Republican, says, you know what? Harry Reid had a great idea. This is what Democrats were all about. Let's just reintroduce this bill. So, you know, not a constitutional amendment, but we could amend some of the 14th Amendment, put some limitations on it. So let's use Harry Reid's idea, reintroduce it in Congress, and let's see what Democrats would say to that. This is Bernie Moreno. Again, we're taking a lot of different cracks at this. Cut 15.
6: This bill also, by the way, cracked down on the numbers of asylum seekers. It cracked down on human smuggling. It massively tightened our borders and really hit employers hard who hired illegals. I'm going to introduce, when I get back from recess on July 13th, the identical bill. And Laura, what it's going to do is highlight two things. The Democrats of today are nothing like the Democrats of 1993. And if they choose to reject a bill sponsored by their majority leader that they named an airport in Las Vegas after, then I think to my Republican colleagues, we have no choice. We have to recognize that these Democrats want to systematically destroy this country. So what does that mean? We have to eliminate the filibuster and get this thing done.
4: All right. That's what President Trump would like to see happen as well. He has been pushing to eliminate the filibuster. Look, I think there's a good argument to be had about doing that. You know, Democrats will do it if they get the chance, but I know Republicans are very slow on the trigger. But wouldn't it be interesting to see what America thinks of Democrat Harry Reid? As Bernie Moreno just said, you go into Las Vegas, you take a little weekend trip to go see a show at the Sphere, you're flying now into Harry Reid International Airport. They love this guy. So he's a hero amongst Democrats. And what if we introduced the same text, the same bill and see what happens in their response. I guarantee you the response will not be good, because the Democrat Party over the last 2 to 3 decades has completely shifted. They are moving towards socialism. They have admitted that they would like to see that. I would dare say they're moving towards communism. They want to pick and choose who has control over you, who has control over me. They want to pick the winners and losers by selling people ideas that a 7-year-old could come up with. Free groceries, free housing, free. And in doing that, they get people to join their movement. And suddenly those people realize they have no power to live the life that they want anymore. They're handed mediocrity. American greatness that we're celebrating coming up this weekend, that's gone. Out the window. But I'm glad that Bernie Moreno made this case. Now, he's going to introduce this bill, and certainly it will go nowhere. If I were a betting woman, I'd say it would go absolutely nowhere. But it demonstrates what's been really clear to me, that the Democrat Party, or the power within the party, these people like AOC, members of the squad, when they take a loss at the Supreme Court level, they scream their heads off.

0: We look for other options while Democrats want to change the rules. They say we have big problems with the court. I say we have big problems with the liberal members of the court. Think about this. The Supreme Court looked at 58 cases during this session. And there were not a lot of choices when it came to Democrats. They were either 9-0. They were 6-3. The liberal justices never moved. It was the conservative justices who did. So it is pretty laughable when you hear people like Josh Shapiro, the governor of Pennsylvania, saying that the Supreme Court needs radical reform. I'd say that the Supreme Court maybe doesn't need this radical reform. Maybe it's Democrats on the court that need to be reformed. Take a listen here, Cut 17.
1: What do you believe Democrats should do if they do regain the majority? Do you think that expanding the court or setting term limits for the court should be on the table?
2: I think everything needs to be on the table. I think we need radical reform that's actually going to ensure that the voices of the people are.
0: Radical reform, even from the guy who's considered to be moderate, right? This Pennsylvania governor, Josh Shapiro, is supposed to be one of the moderate Democrat leaders of the party. How is this a Supreme Court's issue? The Supreme Court today seems to be working just like it should. Sure, sometimes conservatives take a loss. Sometimes it makes us mad. Sometimes it surprises us. But the calls are not to pack the Supreme Court. The calls are not to radically transform it. The calls are to just take action in a different way. Move on. The Democrat justices voted every time with each other. None of them ever crossed the aisle to vote with conservatives. The conservative justices, we may hate it, but they crossed the aisle to vote with progressive justices when they thought they needed to. There are so many lessons to be learned from that. There are so many reasons why we need to protect the Supreme Court. There are so many reasons why it is an important battle to make sure that the right people take that job. We'll continue to unpack that as we continue. I'm Jennifer Horn, in for Alex. Guys, this is the Alex Marlowe Show. Thanks for being with us.

0: War of 1812, our nation fought and won America's religious freedom. Today, that constitutional right is being assaulted once more from within.
1: Religious liberty and rights in general were under attack. We all of a sudden became the enemy.
0: In the important new documentary by Dawn's Early Light, anti-Christian bias is exposed at the highest levels of government.
2: I got 6 months house arrest, 5 years probation.
3: I'm sorry, our rights have been suspended?
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0: Follow the sweeping investigation of President Trump's task force to eradicate anti-Christian bias. The governmental hostility and prejudice is uncovered, and Trump's fight to restore our constitutional liberties and religious freedom.
5: If we will not be governed by God, we must be governed by tyrants.
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5: Welcome back. It is the Alex Marlowe Show. I'm Jennifer Horn, filling in for Alex today. We thank you for joining us. And guys, they're still up there. We told you just a few moments ago the breaking news that what looks like a man and a woman have climbed the Empire State Building all the way up to the tippy top to one of the spires. They are standing there holding a flag. It says something about peace and power and, you know, whatever. But I guess one of them started to try to head down after unfurling the flag and then quickly went back up to the top again. So we wait now. Police are on the scene in New York City trying to figure out how to coordinate this rescue. Well done, guys. I mean, you made your point. That's for sure. Now you just have to wait and see what the first responders can do to get you out of your silly situation. We're keeping an eye on that. Also, a little bit of America 250 news. We're talking a lot about pregnant women today with this birthright citizenship. Well, ladies, if you are listening to me right now and you are pregnant and with child, hold on one more day, because starting tomorrow, if you have a baby born from July 2nd through December 31st of this year, they're going to get to celebrate America's 250th birthday in a really interesting way. They're going to be given a commemorative Social Security card. The Social Security Administration just announced this program today. Millions of newborns born between July 2nd and December 31st are going to receive a limited edition card featuring the official Freedom 250 logo printed on it in black ink. The cards will function identically to the standard Social Security ones. I call mine the boring one. I want the America 250 logo on it. That'd be fun. Freedom 250, they say, is a celebration of America's storied history and the monumental moments that have shaped our nation, including the creation of Social Security 90 years ago. That was the commissioner this morning as they announced it. The design is exclusive to original cards issued through the agency's enumeration at birth program during the qualifying six-month period. Babies born before July 2nd or after December 31st, as well as anyone requesting a replacement card, will just receive the boring old standard Social Security cards instead. So you lucky little babies out there Welcome to the world, and you get a cool gift from the Social Security Administration. Cards will be produced at no additional cost to families or taxpayers, according to the agency. Parents don't have to apply or register separately for the cards. They just receive them automatically. And there you go. So it'll have the little Freedom 250 logo on that Social Security card. I think that's a very, very cool thing. All right. Also, speaking of cool, President Trump is on his way to North Dakota right now to make remarks at the opening of the Theodore Roosevelt Presidential Library. He'll be the first official guest at the library, and it'll be something to see. These kinds of things, I think, are really extraordinary to celebrate, especially in a week like this. The fact that Theodore Roosevelt did not have a presidential library, pretty stunning. But he does now, and this thing is beautiful. We're not talking about an Obama-style bunker presidential center. This is a presidential library, 96,000 square feet, and they built it into this rugged terrain where Teddy Roosevelt lived in the late 1800s. So it's beautiful. It's historic, celebrating American greatness, talking about all of his accomplishments, lots of memorabilia. And President Trump marking the occasion by taking his very first trip on the brand new Air Force One to go for this event, and he'll be giving a speech from this spot. So I think that's kind of cool. Cool way to celebrate America. Oh, okay. So hold on. So we're getting some breaking news from Sean. So you're saying there's a proposal going on the Empire State Building? Get out of town. Is that really true? Boy, top that, guys. All right. So now we're talking about pregnant women. Let's go back to you men who are trying to court a woman. Well, was it the man that proposed? Because, you know, they do all kinds of things now. So we think the man proposed to the woman on top of the Empire State Building. How cute. They're going to spend their first year as an engaged couple in jail. So that'll be nice. Nothing says have a great marriage like hanging out at Men's Central Jail. That's perfect. All right. So, well, thank you for that, Sean. That is some big news. I didn't know there was a proposal, but we're all watching this with bated breath. And I can finish up with you today talking about J.D. Vance, who commented in a live speech saying that we're going to try to correct the mistake that he says the Supreme Court made in their birthright citizenship ruling. Again, you're not hearing calls from the administration that leftists call the Trump administration tyrants and fascists. You would think their response would be to pack the court. It's not, saying the Supreme Court made a mistake and we're going to find a way around it. We're going to fix this. We're going to make things better. That's how a responsible political party operates. So well done to the Republicans. Well done to the Trump administration. Lots of things that we can do. Again, another bite at the apple when it comes to birthright citizenship. All right, guys, we'll keep our eyes on the Empire State Building. I hope you have a great day. Thanks to the whole Marlo crew. Always love filling in. I'm Jennifer Horn. This is the Alex Marlo Show.
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12: News this hour at Town Hall. I'm Bob Agnew in Washington. President Trump beaming with pride today about the new Air Force One before its initial voyage.
13: This will be the first flight of what I think is maybe the greatest commercial plane ever built. I said to Boeing, what's the best one? They said, this is the best plane ever built, and you're going to have the privilege of flying it, and I have a privilege also of flying it.
12: And the plane was given to the U.S. by Qatar. Mr. Trump relayed how that exchange happened, and he also showed pictures of the new plane before he embarked on his trip. The Supreme Court upholding state laws that bar transgender athletes who are biological boys and women from playing on school athletic teams.
14: The latest ruling found that laws in Idaho and West Virginia do not violate either the Constitution or the federal law known as Title IX that bars discrimination in education. There are about two dozen other Republican-led states with similar laws, and it seems likely that the decision will extend to those laws as well.
12: And it was a big victory for the Trump administration yesterday, and that was reporter Mark Sherman. President Trump posting about the passing of the frontman in the YMCA song, an anthem dating back to the 1970s.
15: President Trump loves the song, plays it at his rallies, and dances to it, and now he's paying tribute to the frontman of YMCA, singer Victor Willis, who has died at the age of 74. On Truth Social, the president writing that many singers and groups wanted to get on board at the rallies after all of the rally attendance records were set. The crowds were and are enormous, but Victor and the group was there for us right from the beginning. They loved the action, and we loved them and their great and uplifting song. Laura Winters reporting.
12: More on these stories at townhall.com.
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12: California wants to make food labels a little less confusing by banning the sell-by dates.
21: The new law requires manufacturers to use just two labels, best if used by for peak quality and used by for safety. This change aims to reduce food waste and emissions. California is the first state to standardize labels, with New York following suit. Other states are considering similar laws. The confusion over labels has led to significant food waste, with nearly 20% of food wasted due to unclear labeling. Advocates believe this simple change can make a big impact. Rich Thomason reporting.
12: Changes to federal student loans are expected to affect millions of student loan borrowers starting today, a part of the president's big, beautiful bill. The changes mean the end of some of those payment plans and new limits for graduate loans. You'll find breaking news and analysis at townhall.com. The Department of Justice in more than a dozen states have reached a proposed settlement with three of the country's leading egg producers to resolve claims of companies colluded to manipulate egg prices. Drops in some technology companies keeping Wall Street in check today.
0: I'm Seth Sutel, and this is Markets in a Minute. Stocks are off to a mixed start on Wall Street as drops for several big technology companies offset gains in other parts of the market. The S&P 500 slipped about 0.1% in the first hour of trading Wednesday. The Dow rose 94 points, that's about 0.2%. The NASDAQ composite fell 0.5%. Some of the recent winners from the AI boom were down in early trading, including semiconductor companies like NVIDIA, Broadcom, and Micron Technology. Those stocks have become volatile recently as traders worry that their sharp gains have made them too expensive. Seth Sutel, New York.
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28: Hey, it's Scott. Thanks for listening to Common Sense for the American People, taking a day off. But my friend Jennifer Horn is here to guide you through the breaking news of the day. Jennifer, take it away.
5: Thank you so much, Scott Jennings. Always a pleasure to be in for you today, my friend. Common Sense for the American People. That is what we are dishing up today. Good Wednesday to you. It is July 1st. I'm Jennifer Horn. I host The Morning Answer on Salem Radio in Los Angeles. Such a pleasure to be hanging out with all of you today. And you know what? We're supposed to hear from Scott himself in just a few moments. I'm going to tell you where he is, but first... And if we get him, Sean, you give me the okay, give me the thumbs up. But first, I have to give you the breaking news. This story only gets better. And it's one of those stories that you just can't stop watching. I mean, there is so much to talk about. We could talk about birthright citizenship, the Supreme Court, socialists and communists taking over the Democrat Party. We're going to get to all that today. The upholding of the ban of biological men playing in women's sports. All of that big stuff this week. The 4th of July, America's 250th birthday. But... what does the attention of the world switch to? These two dopes, athletic dopes, but dopes nonetheless, that have climbed the Empire State Building today, guys. That's right. Just about 1 hour ago, two people climbed to the very tip top of the Empire State Building in New York City. And when I say tip top, I mean they climbed the spire. One of them, well, both of them dressed in black. They're both wearing masks. We believe that one is male, one is female. But, you know, in this day and age, anything goes. So that's what the thought is. And once they get up to the tippy top, well, they unfurl a banner promoting peace and the power of love, sort of like Huey Lewis. The individuals were then seen splitting. It seemed like one was getting ready to climb down. The other then, I guess, changed her mind or something. She came back up. Then they stood there for a minute with the banner that said, "When the power of love beats the love of power, the world knows peace." Any guess if these are Trump voters? I don't think that they are. I don't think that these are Trump voters. I'm pretty sure these are not people probably that fans of this show. I'm not thinking we'd socialize with these people. Maybe we would. My mom's liberal, but she wouldn't climb the Empire State Building with a peace flag. She just wouldn't do that. So you can watch the video. You can see the images right now if you're joining us live on Salem News Channel. It was not clear how they managed to get to the top, which is funny to me because you would think at noon in the middle of New York, and what, Empire State Building's around 34th Street, I think, if I remember right. Empire State Building, I mean, there are a lot of people going on around there. I'm surprised no one really noticed until they got to the top. They scaled 1,454 feet up. Now, here's where it gets juicy. Somebody, we're thinking the man, drops down to one knee and proposes to the other one up there. This is already an immediate no for me. So here's a little rule for all of you guys who are looking at courting a woman. I mean, I know they always say a grand gesture pays off. But there is no way. If you ever lost me, you'd never have to look at the top of the Empire State Building. There's no way I'd be there. If I had to follow my husband-to-be up to the top of the Empire State Building and then get stuck up there and then he drops to one knee to propose, oh, check, please. I'd rather jump. No. And what if, and you know, Matt on our team had brought up a great point. He said, what if you drop the ring from way up there? And you know what? It would kill somebody. Have you ever seen the experiment where they drop a penny from the Empire State Building? Now, some people say it really won't wipe you out. But I don't think it's a great idea to drop a diamond. Of course, these people would definitely not be the diamond types. You know that. They probably have some sort of like ring made out of like macrame or something. Because you know these are hippie dippies. Hippie dippy all the way. So we're getting an update, and really I'm not just buying time, Sean. This actually interests me that these two yetzes are at the top of this thing. But anyway, we're watching. And now the police have to respond. And so Sean just gave me the update. Scott Jennings was supposed to be with us at the beginning of the show to tell you where he is. He got pulled into a very important meeting, which I would think, wink, wink, probably means with President Trump. I know I'm not supposed to say that. But I'm just guessing if you're Scott Jennings and you're traveling with the president and you get pulled into a very important meeting, it's probably with the president. So more on that in a second. But yeah, there are dozens of police and firefighters now forced to respond to these two ding-dongs up on the top of the Empire State Building. So we'll keep an eye on the situation. It is unfolding right now. They got their peace banner up there. There's been a proposal. And I guarantee you somebody like TLC will be offering these to a reality show. It'll happen. And nothing says romance, you know, like spending your first year of engaged life at Men's Central Prison in Manhattan. It's just going to be real romantic. All right. We have lots to get to. So, yes, back to Scott. Scott is traveling with President Trump today. He is in North Dakota, and he is there for the opening of the Theodore Roosevelt Presidential Library, which, you know, who would have known that Roosevelt did not already have his own presidential library, but he did not. And they have built this beautiful facility. You want to talk about the difference between this and the Obama Presidential Center? First of all, the Presidential Center is just that, a presidential center, not an official library with no real artifacts inside of it, because they wouldn't build it up to specifications so that NARA could actually provide them with those things to keep inside in a safe way. So this is nothing like that Obama Center, which looked like concrete block. This presidential library is something else. And they carved it into the ground there in North Dakota. It is gorgeous. President Trump is en route there now. He is expected to speak actually this hour. I think the president is running a little bit late, but if he has those remarks, we'll be monitoring them. We'll bring them live to you. And Scott Jennings is with the president. So he will be talking about the president's message today. Obviously, this is a kickoff or continuation of the celebration of America 250. So we are excited to hear from Scott about that. And we will see what happens when we get in touch with him. And of course, we'll be watching the president's remarks. And I'm hearing in my ear now that the couple on top of the Empire State Building has been arrested. Again, congratulations, you two. A happy life ahead. Can you imagine? You have Central Park. You could go get propose to her in front of a pond in Central Park, for crying out loud. Hey, I got one. You like heights? Take her to the observation deck at the Empire State Building. Boy, oh boy. All right, let's get on to the news, because we had some Supreme Court decisions that resonated yesterday with a lot of people, a lot to say, including Senator Raphael Warnock, who says that denying or defying the trans agenda is somehow an offense to God. That's right. This is what he said this week in anticipation of the Supreme Court decision. Cut one.
2: We talked about equal protection under the law while marginalizing members of the LGBTQ community, but then they found their voice and said, we too know something about the glory of God. It takes all of us to see the glory of God. So we have to push hard against bigotry and racism and anti-Semitism, transphobia, xenophobia in all of its forms, because it is violence not only against humanity but against divinity. It is an offense to the glory of God.
5: All right, that was Senator Raphael Warnock, who says defying the trans agenda is an offense to God's glory. Now, I get it. I don't want to see racism, sexism. I don't want to see people who are making the choice to live as transgender hurt. But I don't think that it is somehow offensive to God to protect women, his creation, by the way, by pitting them against biological males in sporting competitions. This is one of the decisions from the Supreme Court this week, upholding the state's rights to protect women's sports based on the law, Title IX, and just common sense. How is that somehow standing in opposition to God, Senator Warnock? We're going to jump into this next. I'm Jennifer Horn. Common sense, huh? For the American people, it's the Scott Jennings Show.
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14: 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Straight talk without the bluster. When you positively need the truth, this is where you come. The Scott Jennings Show.
5: Thanks, so much for joining us. It is the Scott Jennings Show. I'm Jennifer Horn, filling in for Scott today. He is actually traveling with the president, going to the opening of the Roosevelt Presidential Library in North Dakota. We may hear from him at some point during the program, but we will let you know about that. In the meantime, the president did something pretty special today. He took the maiden voyage on what is now going to be called Air Force One, the brand new plane with the brand new design. This one, look, I know there was history with the last version of Air Force One, the light blue that was picked under the Kennedy administration. Pretty. But I'm ready for America. It's our 250th birthday. We need some red, white, and blue, and that's what this plane has displayed. The president talking about the new plane as he took the media with him to this opening of the presidential library, Cut 7.
0: This will be the first flight of what I think is maybe the greatest commercial plane ever built. I said to Boeing, what's the best one? They said, this is the best plane ever built. And you're going to have the privilege of flying it, and I have a privilege also of flying it. But this is the first flight. We're going to the Teddy Roosevelt Presidential Library opening, and that'll be very good. That'll be a lot of fun. But I think, you know, to be honest with you, I'm excited about the first flight. It's something nobody's ever seen anything like it.
5: All right, that was President Trump earlier today before he took off on that very first voyage. Had his, a few of his kids with him. I think Donald Trump Jr. was there. I think Eric Trump was there. They are all headed to North Dakota, where he will be speaking in just moments, and we'll be monitoring his remarks from the Roosevelt Presidential Library. But during that time on the tarmac, he does not shy away from questions, and the question came up about Iran. And I think that this shift in language is really important to note. It's not about winning or losing or memorandums of understanding or eventual deals with Iran. It is about the denuclearization of Iran. It's what I've been saying for a long time when I'm, you know, lucky enough to spend time with you guys. I've been trying to pass that same message on, is that the deal really matters very little to me. It is about the oversight, the implementation, and the assurance that Iran does not have the military might that it once did, and that it doesn't have the ability to enrich uranium for nuclear weapons. That's it. That's the end of the story. That is the win. When you can make, when you take that power away from them or set them back so far that economically it would take them a very long time to catch up, that is the win in this conflict with Iran. And President Trump using that language earlier today, Cut 6.
0: As far as things are going, the denuclearization of Iran is moving along well. They've had very good meetings, and we'll see. We hit them very hard for three nights, as you know, but we're getting along very well. So I call it the denuclearization, and it's all taking place. It's all going well. The stock market is setting records virtually every day. The oil price is way down. We're down at 68. I see it hit 68 today. That's lower than when I started the I guess you could call it an attack on Iran so that they never have a nuclear weapon. So the oil price is now lower. The retail prices, the gasoline is coming down rapidly.
5: All right, that was the president talking on the tarmac before getting on that first flight, Air Force One, about the stock market, talking about the price of gas now down in the 60s, $60 per barrel. That's a huge, huge move from where it was, over $100. So quite a shift in just a short amount of time. And the president talking about the end goal of a denuclearized Iran. That is important to remember. Now, one thing that the president could be celebrating today, you know he is frustrated with the United States Senate. You know he wants the Save America Act. We have heard from him. We have heard from the vice president. We have heard, well, from a lot of senators saying that we need to do better to get this Save America Act passed so that we can get things like federal ID implemented, voter ID implemented. Well, one thing that might make you feel a little better today is, despite reports and looking at the news media saying Republicans are going to get shellacked in this election cycle, the report, at least the latest poll from the New York Times and Siena, show that Democrats have a pretty rough time of it to win the United States Senate. Democrats right now have 47 seats in the Senate. GOP has 53. In the upcoming midterms, if Democrats want to gain control of the Senate, they have to hold on to all of their seats and flip four. That's where you're getting people like Graham Plattner who are trying to slide in and sell the fact that they could help flip a seat in Maine that is now being held by a Republican. We're going to jump into this later on in the program and talk about where the opportunities are for Republicans to maintain control in the United States Senate and maybe even pick up a seat or two. This would be huge for President Trump trying to complete the last 2 years of his term. You need the Republicans in charge of both the Senate and the House to do that. All right, there is more up ahead. I'm Jennifer Horn. This is the Scott Jennings Show.
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17: With SRN News, I'm Bob Agnew in Washington. A ship ran aground in the Strait of Hormuz while using a route not approved by Iran. That's according to a report out today by state television in Tehran. The vessel was identified as a foreign container ship. No other details were reported at that time. Former CIA Director John Brennan is suing the Trump administration, demanding a court order that would require officials to preserve records from investigations that are targeting him. Brennan says in the lawsuit that the records would be essential for him to defend himself against any eventual indictment and make the case that he is rather the victim of a vindictive prosecution. A massive persistent heat dome is gripping the U.S., placing more than 120 million Americans under extreme heat alerts leading into the 4th of July holiday weekend. On Wall Street, things are booming. The Dow is up by 193 points. This is SRN News.
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0: conversations and stories you simply won't hear from the mainstream media. 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
1: It sure is common sense for the American people. That's what Scott brings you each and every day here. You can follow him at Jennings Show. I'm Jennifer Horn, happy to be filling in for my friend Scott today, who I gave you maybe a little sneak peek that he was out traveling with the president today. They are in North Dakota. They are there for the opening of the Roosevelt Presidential Library. So exciting. A great way to celebrate America's 250th birthday. And I'm happy to tell you that Scott Jennings has made some time with all of these highfalutin meetings to jump in and tell us all about it. Scott Jennings, good morning, good afternoon, sir.
2: Yeah, hey, Jen, thanks for taking the reins today. I am in Medora, North Dakota, and we are at the Teddy Roosevelt Presidential Library, and the grand opening is this week, a great week for it, America 250, and President Trump is here at the library, and he's about to come in and take a few pictures with some folks and then make a speech here at the library and then make a speech at the amphitheater here in Medora. If you've never been out here to Teddy Roosevelt National Park, it's beautiful. It's the Badlands. And this library that they have built is just something to behold. And, of course, I think there's a lot of historical linkage and similarities between Teddy Roosevelt and Donald Trump. So for him to be here to dedicate this library is a pretty special thing.
1: And I have seen pictures of this library. This is not an Obama Center, Scott. And I, you know, look, if I thought that the Obama Presidential Center was something spectacular, I would tell you, but it, you know, it sort of looks, I don't know, like a guard shack or, I don't know, a cement block. It's not as beautiful. This Roosevelt Library is stunning. 96,000 square feet and a real full-fledged presidential library. So they're going to have all of the artifacts and all of the incredible history. I think that's so spectacular you get to be out there today. What do you expect to hear from the president?
2: Well, I think he's going to, first of all, my understanding is he's going to make a presentation. There is, I believe, a Medal of Honor that Teddy Roosevelt had that is stored at the White House. I've been told he's going to bring it back and deliver it to the Teddy Roosevelt Library. So I think there's going to be a Medal of Honor type ceremony today. And then, you know, I think we're going to hear from the president about the greatness of our country. It's America 250, and Teddy Roosevelt was one of our greatest presidents. And he was kind of the fulcrum, you know. He was in the 125-year range. So if you consider the Declaration of Independence to be the beginning and Donald J. Trump to be here at the current, Teddy Roosevelt was right in the middle. He was kind of the fulcrum. And so I expect the president to talk about the trajectory of America and how it's a good country, and that there's a lot of people that want to talk it down and to try to destroy it, but we're not going to let that happen. And frankly, Jen, I think that's the theme he needs to stick with for the rest of the year, because it's exactly the truth and it's what the American people need to know.
1: Absolutely. All right. So, you know, Scott, you and I have only hung out together in person once, but I think you'll know that I'm going to ask the question. And the question is that I was told earlier that you were in a meeting and you couldn't join us at the beginning of the show because you were in a very important meeting. And I said, oh, so he's got to be meeting with Trump, right? Did you get a chance to chat with the president, Scott? Are we allowed to talk about that?
2: Oh, we can talk about it later today. We're on the brink of doing it in the next minute or two. So if I hang up abruptly,
1: I love it. No problem. But just give me an indication. Was he in a good mood? I mean, the Supreme Court decision's up and down this week, but is he in a good, positive mood for the 4th of July?
2: Absolutely. And I'll tell you this, when he flew in, you know, he landed in Bismarck, and when he flew in on the chopper, he saw a bunch of people in Medora, North Dakota, that were darn happy to see the president. You know, I think oftentimes the media focuses on all the negativity around the people who are trying to tear him down. Mm-hmm. You get out here to middle America, North Dakota, these are patriotic Americans. And when I pulled into town this morning, there were people out on the street and people streaming in that wanted to see him. And so I think he's probably pretty happy to get out here to, you know, this is Trump country. And these are patriotic Americans who are here to celebrate the country, not tear it down. And that's who he's going to run into here. And what more patriotic place to do it than at a library that honors one of our presidents who was unapologetically pro-American.
1: I love it. And I so appreciate the report. Scott, I think you have to go.
2: I better hop off. We're in the midst of all the movements out here. And of course, the library is kind of in the town, which is a very small town, by the way. And the town, people are like, why is it in North Dakota? This is where Teddy Roosevelt came.
1: Yeah.
2: His wife and his mother died on the same day, and he was depressed. and he leaves New York and he comes to Medora, North Dakota. And this is where Teddy Roosevelt rejuvenates and refreshes himself and realizes he finds himself here after such a tremendous loss. And this is where he becomes the Teddy Roosevelt that we know, love, and is part of American political folklore. And so it all happened right out here. The national park here is named after him. Mm-hmm. Now he has this presidential library, which is befitting him because, as you said, it's a beautiful place. The windows overlook these sweeping, you know, uniquely American vistas. And so that's here. It's hard to get to, but if you can get here, I promise you, you will not regret it. Medora, North Dakota, and this library is some of the most beautiful real estate in the United States.
1: And so rich with history. I can remember as a little girl going through the Dakotas with my grandparents, at both North and South Dakota, and it is a spectacular place to visit. It still sticks in my memory, and it has to be one of these days, Scott, where you pinch yourself. I mean, you've had so many career successes, but a day like this, kind of getting to be with the president in such an important moment on America's 250th birthday, these are the moments I think that are so spectacular and special and really, truly once in a lifetime. Are you pinching yourself today a little bit?
2: I am. I'm so happy to be here and honored to be here. And actually, tomorrow I'll be back here, and we are broadcasting the Scott Jennings Show live from this presidential library for 2 hours tomorrow. We have all sorts of guests from the library coming on, including Interior Secretary Doug Burgum, the governor of North Dakota. This project was one of his babies, and he was one of the people that really made it happen. We have the director of the library coming on, Robbie Lauf, who, believe it or not, years ago when I at Harvard, Robbie was a student of mine, and now all of a sudden he's the executive director of this library. So, if you love Teddy Roosevelt and you love America, you're going to love tomorrow's show because it's coming to you live from this brand new presidential library that I highly recommend you visit.
1: And you know, now you just gave us all a free space because we all have the Where in the World is Scott Jennings bingo card at home. And so I was going to try to throw out a different location, you know, but now you told us we can mark off North Dakota for tomorrow.
2: You got it. You got it. Well, we just did Idaho the last 2 days, Ketchum, Idaho. That was a great visit. Now North Dakota. And we're going to try to get back into a regular studio pretty soon. But I got to tell you, I love broadcasting from the road because I always learn something when I'm out here, and that'll certainly be true here in Medora.
1: It's kind of energizing also because you actually get the pulse of the American people instead of just, you know, I'm in California. You have a lot of media companies based in New York, and we just tend to get kind of wrapped up in our own swampy scum that happens in these coastal cities. And it's so nice to actually see what real Americans are thinking, what they're feeling, what their challenges are, and how politicians can do better to meet those challenges, especially as we go into a midterm election year.
2: Yeah, I think we tend to, in the mainstream corporate media based in the urban areas, focused on nothing but negative, negative, negative. And you get out here in the middle of the country and you realize people are proud to a country.
1: Yep.
2: They love America and they want somebody to stand up for America and what we stand for. That's why they love Trump. That's why they love TR out here in North Dakota. And if you come out here, that's who you'll meet.
1: I love that. And I love the feeling that we are getting this week of unification and remembering great pieces of our history, like the Roosevelt presidency, his story, his legacy. I think it is so important to highlight that today. And even just having the World Cup in town, you got Team USA playing tonight, Scott. And as people are on social media, the reason I bring this up this week is that on social media, all of these people from out of the country said, don't believe the media. Don't believe all of the craziness. Yeah. America is a great place. And that's what you're seeing as you're traveling around on the road with this radio show.
2: You know, there was a story the other day, Jen, about Democrats were upset because the World Cup had been had gone off without a hitch. Everybody was having a good time. The venues were doing well. It was well organized, and it was a real feather in the cap for our country. And the story was Democrats were flummoxed because they didn't, you know, they wanted it to go poorly so they could blame Trump for it. I mean, that's how broken their politics is they wanted something that brought all these people from around the world to see the greatness of our country. They wanted it to fail. It succeeded.
1: It succeeded. And our country is amazing. And people that come here are realizing that. And this is the same group of people that are allowing socialists to come through and communists even to take over the country that we think is so great. She's worth fighting for. We have to remember that every single day. And we have to remember our own greatness. We truly are blessed to live here. And this is one of those weeks where we have to really pay tribute to that and stand up for our country because she may not be perfect, but she is the place that I would choose to live. If there were any other choice on the planet, I don't think I'd want to be anywhere else, Scott Jennings.
2: Well, I couldn't agree with you more, and I think we'll all remember where and what we were doing to mark America 250. I always remember being at the Teddy Roosevelt Library and having this conversation with you as we wait for President Trump to come here and

0: you feel like the country's going in the wrong direction, or there's just too much hate in the media, remember what those people fighting the revolution felt like. There wasn't a whole lot of hope. It was an uphill climb, but guess what? Here we are in the greatest country on God's earth, and you should never give up the fight. She is always worth defending. It's always worth standing up and doing the right thing, and that's why I'm such a fan of President Trump. He does it each and every time, whether it's popular or not, he does the right thing.
1: He stands up for America, and bigger than that, he fights for the future of Western civilization, which, when you look at these communists and these socialists, that's exactly what is on the line. And he's the, I don't know if he knew he was signing up for it, but that's what he's doing right now, and we ought to get behind him on it.
0: Well, I can't wait to listen to you tomorrow, a full recap of this, plus a broadcast from the Roosevelt Presidential Library, brand new, the Scott Jennings Show, broadcasting live there. Scott will be back with you tomorrow. That's going to be fantastic to hear. And Scott, thank you so much for making some time to check in with us today, because I was so excited when I heard where you were. So thanks so much for sharing your experience. I feel like I'm living vicariously through you today.
1: Well, thank you so much for handling the show, and thanks for having me on. And I'll have a full report, Common Sense for the American People, tomorrow. You don't want to miss it.
0: All right. Anytime you want to be on your own show, Scott, you just let me know, okay?
1: Yeah. Don't change the numbers of the lock.
0: There you go. All right. Have a great time, Scott. Be safe. We'll listen in tomorrow for all the details, and we'll be watching the president speak later today. There's more up ahead. It is Common Sense for the American People. I'm Jennifer Horn. This is the

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0: 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The Answer. This is the reason why the left is having a meltdown. This is AM 1070 and FM 103.3. The Answer. Quelling leftist arguments with truth and common sense. They hate that. This is the Scott Jennings Show.
3: Here we are. Thanks for joining us. Common sense for the American people. I'm Jennifer Horn. Happy to be filling in for Scott Jennings today. He was just with us. He is with the president right now in North Dakota for the opening of the Roosevelt Presidential Library. Very cool. He's going to be giving you the full recap tomorrow right here on the program. Now, joining us right now is my buddy Kurt Schlichter is here. Not only is he a fantastic writer, you hear him all the time on the Salem Radio Network. You see him on the Salem News Channel. He's a senior columnist at Town Hall, but he is going to go cruising with me and Scott Jennings, and we're going to tell you about it. Follow him at Kurt Schlichter. Kurt, welcome into the Scott Jennings Show.
4: Ahoy, Jennifer. I'm looking forward to the cruise, the Gulf of America cruise in November. It's going to be amazing.
3: All right, so we're going to talk about birthright citizenship in just a second, but the cruise is really on the front of our mind, isn't it? Because it's summer, we're thinking about vacation. The cruise takes off. We leave on the 14th of November. That's when we board the ship. Holland America, beautiful cruise line. They treat you like a star. I mean, the attention to detail is incredible. The food is great. The ship amenities, everything is perfect. And we've got all these great excursions that you can do in all of these great locations like Jamaica, the Bahamas. We're going to the Cayman Islands. We're going to Cozumel, Mexico. And Kurt Schlichter, you're going to be on board with Scott Jennings, Mike Gallagher, Larry O'Connor, me. I'll be there, Jennifer Horn. We're going to have fun. Are you all fired up?
4: Oh, it's going to be amazing. I can't wait for this. I can't wait to meet all folks. You know, every day we go out and hang out at some cool place or on the ship, which is a cool ship. I've been on a sister ship on Holland America. And you're right. It is amazing. And then every night, you know, we're going to be out there. It's not going to be like, you know, it's not going to be one of those conservative cruises where you've got you know, David French mincing around on the Lido deck talking about the conservative case for communism, or Jonah Goldberg hogging the buffet.
3: No.
4: We're not going to be drinking Zima. It's going to be amazing.
3: It's gonna
4: this is a cruise for cool conservatives.
3: That's right.
4: Not dorks.
3: I mean, I like a dork every once in a while, but I think the cool guys come on this cruise, and every single day there is an activity that's set up just for our group, which is incredible. So you get great access and you make lifetime friendships. I've done now 2 Salem cruises to Alaska. I just did a trip to Italy with listeners. You really create these bonds with people. It's so much fun just to sit and talk and to hear everybody's story, and it's inspiring for everybody.
4: Yeah, I love going out there and meeting the people. You know, of course, I'm one of the Town Hall representatives. I'm hoping Town Hall VIP members take the lead on this, because there's a lot of folks I want to meet. And, you know, they want a chance to sit down with us and chat. And I think that's, first, it's fun for us.
3: Yes.
4: We love hearing what's going on out there. And I mean, what a great, the Gulf of America, man.
3: It's going to be great. All right. So here's what you need to do. inspirationtravel.com/Gulf Cruise. inspirationtravel.com /Gulf Cruise, or you can call 855-565-5519, 855-565-5519. All right, so Kurt, you've got a great piece out today at Town Hall. Cheer up. The birthright citizenship case moves us toward inevitable victory. I was just going through a bunch of the different things that we could do to make us smile today. So take us through your thought process.
4: Look, I was a lawyer for 30 years, among other things. I expected a 7-2 decision, maybe an 8-1 decision, mm-hmm. because, you know, the understanding of the citizenship clause of the 14th Amendment had been, you know, pretty much the same for about 150 years.
3: Yeah.
4: And we ended up with a 5-4 decision. We lost. But it's what the Democrats should consider a Pyrrhic victory. A couple more victories like this, and there ain't going to be no anchor babies no more. We have made the case. We brought it to the forefront. One change at the Supreme Court, and we win. But as I'm going to write at Town Hall next Monday, there are a bunch of other things that we can do.
3: Yeah.
4: Based on this new scholarship by guys like Ian Wormer and some other professors who've really come and explained why, no, the 14th Amendment doesn't require everybody who drops a kid within the continental United States as a shake-and-bake citizen. So I'm pretty excited about it.
3: Yeah,
4: anybody
3: and you don't
4: black
3: even have to,
4: just doesn't understand.
3: You don't even have to let them into the country. I just went through the rules. There are rules on the books that say, if you're pregnant, you don't automatically get a visa, a tourist visa, to come into the country. So there is a lot to do that doesn't even involve the United States Congress or the courts that could be done immediately. So I think this is a good thing as well. It moves it up, and we just take another crack at it. Instead of saying, we've got to kill the Supreme Court, we've got to pack the Supreme Court. No, you deal with it and you move on. That's what your piece is all about. Kurt Schlichter, thanks so much for being with us. InspirationTravel.com/Gulf Cruise. Follow him at Kurt Schlichter. More up ahead. It's the Scott Jennings Show.
0: If the leftists haven't had enough yet, there's more. This is the Scott Jennings Show.
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0: The wall stood as a symbol of oppression, dividing families and freedom itself. Many believed it would stand forever. His critics dismissed Reagan's words as unrealistic and even provocative. But 2 years later, that wall fell and the Cold War ended shortly after. Reagan believed that strength, clarity, and moral confidence could change history.
7: And on that day, he was unafraid to stand for those beliefs. A reminder of the power of a person's convictions. 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
10: News this hour at Town Hall. I'm Bob Agnew in Washington. A ship has run aground in the Strait of Hormuz while using a route not approved by Iran. That's according to a report today in Tehran. It appeared to be aimed at underlining Tehran's claims to control the strait, which the world has long considered to be an international waterway. A massive, persistent heat dome is gripping the U.S., placing more than 120 million Americans under extreme heat alerts leading into the 4th of July holiday weekend. Must Ministry CEO Ike Reigard says they have a cooling center in Cobb County, Georgia, open during the day, especially when the temperature goes above 90 degrees.
11: Well, we know that over the next few days, that heat index may go anywhere from 105 to 108 degrees. It becomes life-threatening. So to me, this is a rescue station.
10: And scorching temperatures and suffocating humidity sweeping across the central, mid-Atlantic, and eastern states, bringing daytime heat indices between 105 and 115 degrees. Day-to-day life remains a challenge for those living in the aftermath of Venezuela's dual earthquakes last week. Stephanie Hochstetter is with the World Food Program in Venezuela, telling UN reporters that many victims are living in public spaces and having trouble finding enough food to eat.
12: I'm speaking to you from Guaira, one of the hardest hit areas after the back-to-back earthquakes that struck Venezuela last Wednesday. The situation here, as it can happen in any catastrophe of this magnitude, is devastating. One man I met yesterday told me, holding his three sons by the hand, 2 years, 4 years, and 5 years, that he had no shelter, no food, no water. The mother had been taken to the hospital in Caracas. They lost family members and neighbors, and it is just heartbreaking to see the despair.
10: And more on these stories at townhall.com.
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10: California wants to make the decision over whether to keep or throw out food a little easier.
14: California will be making food labels less confusing by banning sell-by dates, which experts say acts as a guide for retailers on how long to display products on the shelves, but not whether food is still safe to eat. The state's new law goes into effect Wednesday and requires manufacturers to use just two labels, best if used by for peak quality and used by for safety. California is the first state to standardize food labels, with New York following suit. Advocates say the change aims to reduce food waste caused by people throwing away food too early. The state also hopes the new law will reduce the state's climate warming emissions. I'm Marcela Sanchez.
10: It's a mixed bag on Wall Street. The Dow doing well. It's up by 119 points at this hour. The high-tech NASDAQ down just a bit. It's up by 64 points. You'll find breaking news and analysis at townhall.com. As a nation celebrates its 250th birthday this weekend, the legislative branch has momentarily called it quits.
15: The House leadership on Tuesday abruptly canceled votes and sent lawmakers home early for the holiday recess. Speaker Mike Johnson's majority once again ground to a standstill by a Republican split over their own party's agenda. In this case, it's a standoff blocking the annual defense bill as the holdout Republicans pushed to include President Donald Trump's own priority, the Save America Act, a strict voter ID bill. Speaker Johnson spent 4 hours last week at the White House and spent another 2 hours with the president this week on a path forward. Bernie Bennett in Washington.
10: Victor Willis, who co-founded The Village People and co-wrote some of the disco group's biggest hits, including YMCA and Macho Man, has died at age 74. The group announced his death on Facebook, citing what it called a short but aggressive illness. Willis performed dressed as a police officer. You'll find more of these stories at townhall.com.
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19: 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They give you three batteries, the equivalent of four Tesla Powerwalls of storage and solar. No money out of your pocket, no debt in your name, not a lease. You're going to want to know about this program. If you'd like more information on how you can benefit from solar and batteries and 12 cents a kilowatt hour, then text NEW to 84503.
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21: 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Join Larry Elder, Haley Correo, Alex Marlowe, and Larry O'Connor. Journey through the landmarks, places, and pivotal moments that helped define the United States of America. 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
22: 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The Answer. Western civilization and delivering common sense for the American people. Ladies and gentlemen, here's Scott Jennings.
24: Hey, it's Scott. 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I am taking the day off, but sitting in for me today, my friend, Jennifer Horn. Jennifer, take it away.
3: Thank you so much, Scott. What a pleasure. And welcome in to the Scott Jennings Show, Common Sense for the American People. I'm Jennifer Horn, trying to dish out a little common sense in Scott's absence today. I host the Morning Answer on Salem Radio in Los Angeles on AM 870 and AM 590, The Answer. And what a pleasure it is to be in with you today on the first day of July. Scott, actually, we had him on in the last hour, did a call-in from North Dakota, where he is traveling with the president at the moment at the opening of the Roosevelt Presidential Library, and he is going to have complete coverage of that. He'll be broadcasting live from the library tomorrow, so make sure you tune in for the Scott Jennings Show tomorrow at this time. Now, the socialist takeover, we like to talk about common sense here. There is very little common sense in the socialist message that is being spun throughout the Democrat Party. My grandparents were Democrats. This is not their Democrat Party. We actually had a piece of audio of Harry Reid from 1993, literally outlining the exact same policies, the changes to the 14th Amendment, birthright citizenship, that President Trump tried to implement that was just struck down by the Supreme Court. As a Democrat back in 1993, would any Democrat challenge birthright citizenship today? I don't even know that John Fetterman would do that. The Democrats have moved far, far to the left, and it seems that this socialist takeover continues on. There were primaries yesterday in Colorado. Democrat socialist Milot Kiros beat U.S. Representative Diana DeGette in a Colorado House primary Tuesday, a huge victory. For the first-time candidate, this socialist woman is only 29 years old. She beat a nearly 30-year incumbent, a woman who's been in office longer than she's been alive, and is added now to the column of wins for progressive challengers in Democrat primaries across the country. This woman is a 29-year-old lawyer turned doctoral student and is the latest candidate to rise from the party's left flank and get rid of establishment-backed candidates. That includes two self-described Democrat socialists and a progressive who won their Democrat primaries in New York last week. We all saw that. So what does this mean for the Democrat Party? What does this mean for Republicans in the midterm elections? I actually think for Republicans, this is great news because during the primary, everybody gets a little more extreme. These extreme Democrats are making waves. They're getting power. They're getting money. They're getting platformed. And I think even getting probably some support from outside sources, other countries that might just want to see chaos unfold in our country. So they've got the power. They've got the momentum. And certainly Republicans can benefit from that. If we come out with a common sense message in November and stand up against these extremists who I can't imagine resonate well with the American people, those people in the middle who are not super politically charged or activated, but who just want safety, security, and a little money in their bank account. What do you think? Is this good for Republicans? If you go through a breakdown of some of these key Senate races, you are going to see that maybe all of this extremism that Democrats have been pushing for through the primaries is not going to result in general election wins. Right now, if you look at the Senate, Democrats have 47 seats in the United States Senate. The GOP has 53 seats. In the upcoming midterms, Democrats would want to gain control of the Senate. They have to hold on to every seat they already have, so all 47, and they would have to flip four. That's a tough undertaking, especially as you watch some of these poll numbers starting to flip in some of these key states like Texas, Maine, Ohio, Iowa, North Carolina, and Alaska. Let's take Texas, for example, where James Tallarico is the person that Texas Democrats decided should advance to the general election. The candidate is all over the place. Remember, he said he wanted to run a vegan campaign. Well, then Texas came in and said, we like beef around here. So then he's like uncomfortably eating tri-tip. He's a guy who says he can't really identify genders. He thinks that there are multiple genders. He pretends that he's a pastor. There's a lot going on with this guy. I think he's attached to a bank account with his mother still. There's a lot going on. Well, James Tallarico has all but lost his lead against Republican State Attorney General Ken Paxton. Tallarico only led in one poll, but in that poll, the statements that he made about gender, about religion, about being vegan, well, he lost that league. It is very strange to imagine that Tallarico would have the wherewithal to win Texas. Now, in Maine, you have Graham Platner, of Nazi tattoo fame, the guy who is racist, he is sexist, apparently somewhat abusive to his lady friends. This guy's something else. He's apparently the best Democrats can do in Maine. And in multiple polls, they have shown him leading Susan Collins, which is why you've seen this outpouring of support from Democrats thinking that this is going to be their savior in Maine. Now, at one time, his lead was almost double digits. Now, he's up after the primary by less than a point over Susan Collins, who has overcome these kind of deficits in polling before. Ohio, there's a special election to fill a seat that was vacated by J.D. Vance in 2025. After he left, Mike DeWine, the governor, appointed Republican Lieutenant Governor John Husted to fill the seat. That special election determined who holds the seat. He's running against Democrat Sherrod Brown. The guy who's promised to never go away, and he kept that promise. Three-term U.S. senator who lost his seat to Bernie Moreno back in 2024. According to the New York Times poll today, the Republican leads Sherrod Brown 50-47. You see the trend here. In every single one of these races that we are watching, we are seeing that the Republicans have either tightened it significantly or have taken the lead. Because Democrat socialists are not speaking to the bulk of the American people in Alaska, in Ohio, in North Carolina, or in Iowa. Name the state. The crazy messages about more government run everything, it doesn't resonate with people. And if you think that Democrat socialists are not about advancing communism, all you have to do is listen to them. National leader for the DSA is David Jenkins. Listen to his admission. This is a biggie, cut 16.
1: I mean, our goal is liberation. Our goal is communism.
2: My name is David Jenkins. I'm a lifelong New Yorker, and today I am again calling on the city council to disband the NYPD's brutal, unnecessary strategic response group and directly divert its funding to any of the public services fellow New Yorkers have called for today.
1: I'm planning to run for the MPC at convention under the banner of the Libertarian Socialist Caucus. We're a diverse body of libertarian socialists, libertarian Marxists, anarchists, left communists, and other schools of thought within the sort of left wing socialist movement. I joined DSA in 2020 and found a home in the Racial Justice Working Group and the Defund NYPD campaign before getting heavily involved in tenant organizing, Red Rabbits, and eventually helping start the Flatbush branch in Brooklyn and serving on the first organizing committee as campaign coordinator.
3: Does anybody understand what he just said? I mean, he lost me after he said that our goal is communism. And then he was talking about Red Rabbits and something. I don't know. I think these people that call themselves Democrat socialists that want communism, you got to check to see. I mean, they're certifiable. They have to be. How could you want to get into a system that eliminates your personal power? How can you want to get into a system that takes away God and brings in government? And the only reason you want to do that is to bring in more power for yourself, and you want to be able to pick the haves and the have-nots. That's why these socialists, these communists, hate the system, because in America, everybody has the opportunity to be a have. Everybody has the ability to lift themselves up. And the reason that these communists, who hate our system so much, want to be in charge is because they want to pick who has power. They don't want to give that opportunity to you. They want to tell you who gets to have power, who gets to be uplifted. That's their goal. The rest of us settle for mediocrity at best. An important message: when they tell you they want communism, please listen and tell your friends, because we are all in this fight to save our country. And communism is not the prescription that America needs, especially on her 250th birthday. All right, up next, we've got our second installment from Scott Jennings, his second installment of the Declaration of Independence. I'm Jennifer Horn. It's a Scott Jennings Show.
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19: Welcome back to the Scott Jennings Show here on Salem. Really grateful for your listening to this show. And really grateful that you are joining us in celebrating America 250. We are on the brink of the 250th birthday of the greatest nation that has ever been devised on the face of this earth. And it all started, of course, the 4th of July, 1776, when our founding fathers finished up and signed and published the Declaration of Independence. And you know, I've been partnering with our friends over at Americans for Prosperity. They've been putting out a lot of tools to the general public, some great ideas on ways you can celebrate America 250 with your friends and your family. One of them is to simply read the Declaration of Independence out loud and read it out loud at a gathering. If you're having a barbecue or going to the beach or watching fireworks, take a few minutes and read the Declaration of Independence out loud. They have a lot of great ideas, by the way. You can check them out at a250toolkit.com/Scott. And I was going over some of these tools, and I thought, you know, if we're going to ask people to read the Declaration of Independence out loud, it might be a cool idea to read it out loud on the radio. Let's pretend that we're all back in 1776. Let's pretend they had radios. And let's read part two. I brought you part one yesterday, which is, you know, them saying, hey, we're mad, and we're getting ready to tell you why we're mad. Part two
8: is sort of going through the indictment of King George III. So here on the Scott Jennings Show, we bring you part two of our reading of the Declaration of Independence in honor of America 250. He has refused his assent to laws, the most wholesome and necessary for the public good. He has forbidden his governors to pass laws of immediate and pressing importance, unless suspended in their operation till his assent should be obtained. And when so suspended, he has utterly neglected to attend to them. He has refused to pass other laws for the accommodation of large districts of people, unless those people would relinquish the right of representation in the legislature, a right inestimable to them and formidable to tyrants only. He has abdicated government here by declaring us out of his protection and waging war against us. He has plundered our seas, ravaged our coasts, burnt our towns, and destroyed the lives of our people. He has constrained our fellow citizens taken captive on the high seas to bear arms against their country, to become the executioners of their friends and brethren, or to fall themselves by their hands. He has excited domestic insurrections amongst us and has endeavored to bring on the inhabitants of our frontiers, the merciless Indian savages, whose known rule of warfare is an undistinguished destruction of all ages, sexes, and conditions. So that is our dramatic reading here of the Declaration of Independence. That was part two. We did part one yesterday. We'll do part three tomorrow. You know, this indictment of King George III, you read through it and you think about what life must have been like. You're in the colonies. You're trying to live your life. You're being ruled by someone all the way across the ocean. And, you know, we think of it today, like, oh, us across the ocean, we could hop on a plane and be there in 6 hours. For the people in the colonies, this was very far away. You couldn't just hop on a plane and be there in 6 hours. You had to get on a boat and it would take months. This was very far away rule by someone who they considered to be a tyrant. And when you imagine how far away it was, and you imagine how long it took to get answers to your questions, and you're thinking, I have no representation. This person is waging war against us. He's not listening to us. Over time, all of this built up. And you have these people in the colonies who are over here trying to live life. They're trying to do right by their families. They're trying to make a living. And they're trying to do it under what they considered to be absolute tyranny. So they get together and they write this masterful document, and they lay out their philosophy about what it means to be a human being on this earth. And then they lay out all of their grievances, their indictment of the king, who they believe was an absolute despot, a tyrant, ruling them from, you know, so far away, a place most people born in the colonies would never go to. But they're being ruled by this king far overseas. And so they put it all together and they issue this to the public. And this has become the foundation and inspiration of 250 years of American freedom. I'm so honored to bring it to you. By the way, go to a250toolkit.com/Scott if you want to join up in our campaign to encourage people to read the Declaration of Independence. Come back for more right after this on The Scott Jennings Show.
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5: With SRN News, I'm Bob Agnew in Washington. Iran says that a ship using a route that was not approved by that country has become grounded in the Strait of Hormuz. That announcement today on media stations in Tehran, apparently an effort to underscore the fact that Iran believes itself to actually control the strait, and that's something that is disputed by most international observers because they say that it has previously been considered an international waterway. A massive persistent heat dome is gripping the U.S., placing more than 120 million Americans under extreme heat alerts heading into the July 4th holiday weekend. Scorching temperatures and suffocating humidity sweeping across the central, mid-Atlantic, and eastern states, bringing daytime heat indices between 105 and 115 degrees. Things are mixed on Wall Street. The Dow right now up 32 points. 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
15: 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The Answer. Saving Western civilization, one busted leftist narrative at a time. It's the Scott Jennings Show.
16: It sure is. Welcome back. It is the Scott Jennings Show. I'm Jennifer Horn. Common sense for the American people. And I was just having a little bit of fun. We are going to be joined by our White House correspondent for the Salem News Channel, Willie Nelson. In fact, let's bring him in. Willie Nelson doing a great job covering the White House, all of the presidential movement, the administration in Washington, D.C. Willie Nelson, welcome into the Scott Jennings Show.
17: Jen, good afternoon. Great to be here with you from the White House press briefing room.
16: And I love you. I love that you're in the press briefing room. But you and I were talking about the weather, which has become quite the story as well. Now, I'm sitting in Los Angeles today. It's 66 degrees and cloudy outside. But I've been watching you poor people that are listening on the East Coast. It looks very hot and very swampy. We just saw two people get arrested on top of the Empire State Building. It's 95 degrees in New York. It's 95 degrees in Washington, D.C., and you're at 56% humidity, Willie. It has got to be just, I mean, they call it the swamp, and I guess this is why.
17: Jen, it is so incredibly hot in D.C. earlier today, and I think maybe even the hottest on the East Coast. I'm going to put my money on the line to say that, because I was in New York City earlier today, and it was not as bad as it is in D.C. right now. I mean, this is, I've only been in D.C. for a month and a half now, and this has got to be the hottest day of the year for me so far.
16: I was watching a lot of the reporters who have been out covering that state fair, which looks amazing. I would love to be there and see it for myself. Washington, D.C. celebrating America's 250th birthday is, it just sounds insanely good to me. But they look like they're just sweating off their makeup, all of these poor reporters out there. It looks very humid. So we appreciate you doing the good work, and I'm glad you found hopefully a place with a little air conditioning inside that press briefing room today.
17: Oh, yes, it is the one place with air conditioning over here, and it's got a room full of reporters because we're all just kind of gathered in here as, you know, as we kind of center around the AC. It's turned into a little bit of AC worship over here.
16: Well, we know that President Trump is actually traveling. Scott Jennings is with him today in North Dakota for the opening of the Roosevelt Presidential Library, which is fantastic. So he is out of the White House today. But you did something yesterday, my friend, that looks so incredible. You were on board the USS Arlington. Tell us about your day and what you were exploring yesterday.
17: Yes, I had the privilege of getting to tour the USS Arlington yesterday. I was invited by Sean Spicer on behalf of Salem and Town Hall. And what a privilege it was. We started the day by taking off from a helicopter on the port of downtown Manhattan. We had a 90-minute excursion to this massive naval ship where Navy sailors and Marines are stationed on. Now, we got to have a tour of the entire thing. We saw gyms, we saw the they call it the bridge, which is where they steer the boat. And I got to speak with members of the military, such as Navy sailors and Marines, and hear about their life, hear about what it's like to live or be stationed on the ship, and talk to them about America's 250th birthday, why they chose to enlist in the branch that they did. So, Jen, if it's okay, I want to go ahead and play a clip. I sent it to your producers. It's clip number one, and it's me asking Navy members and Marine members why they chose the branch that they chose. So let's go ahead and roll that.
18: Why did you choose the Navy?
19: For one, I just love being out here on the ocean, but also I have a lot of family history. My brother, my mom, my dad, my uncle, my great-grandfather, my grandfather, so it's been a long history there.
20: I chose to join the Navy for adventure. I didn't really have much of a career outlook before I came into the Navy. I really wanted to travel. I've been in Colorado pretty much my whole life, never seen the beach, and now I've seen plenty of beaches. I've been all over the world in the Navy.
21: Why did you decide to join the Marines?
22: I like to tell people that it was a calling ever since I was younger. It's just something that was set on my heart that I really just felt like I had a duty to the United States Marine Corps. I've loved it ever since, and it's been a passion of mine since high school.
23: One of the great things that I love about my job is that every day I come in, and everyone that is a Marine that I'm working with is, we hold ourselves to a high standard. So coming in and knowing that everyone else that I'm working with is holding themselves to that high standard, and I can look to the Marine on my right, Marine on my left, and know that we're all working as hard as we possibly can to help the guys on the ground.
24: I felt like the need to serve something bigger than myself and looking for the Brotherhood.
21: Why the Marines specifically?
24: I was always told it was the hardest branch, and they had the best uniforms.
25: I had one grandfather that was a pilot in World War II. My other grandfather was an infantry Marine in Korea. So I kind of think that I bridged that gap between the two. I always wanted to be a pilot. The Marine Corps appealed to me from the get-go. I knew they had a rich history. I knew that they hold themselves to an extraordinarily high standard, particularly the Marine Corps officers. And that's what I wanted to do. It was the hardest branch, but I think it's the most rewarding.
16: All right. That was incredible to hear about why they would enlist. And you know what I think is interesting, Willie, is that you heard President Trump this week, and he was touting some of the successes of his administration, and the enrollment numbers for our military men and women have gone up significantly with President Trump in the White House. Did you get, and I hate to make it political because it is the 4th of July, but I think everything gets a little political at times. Obviously, the support from President Trump has really helped get people enrolled and enlisted in the military. Did you hear any of that sentiment on board the USS Arlington?
17: Absolutely, Jen, and I'm glad you brought that up. Now, these were conversations that were asked to be had off camera.
16: Of course.
17: But I can report that there were, you know, because a lot of the military is apolitical, or it is apolitical, but I can report that I had a conversation with someone who was saying that, you know, between you and I, President Trump is very popular in the Navy, and specifically they like about they were saying they were happy with more physical tests, that you know, there's a little bit less of allowance of, you know, being overweight or not hitting the standard. And he was saying, like, I really appreciate that. That was a big change between, because he served under both administrations, or two different administrations. And one other thing he said as well is that the VA benefits is a lot better under this administration. And this was someone who'd been in there for 10 years. So he's very knowledgeable. Jen, I want to play another clip.
16: Just real quick on that, Willie, because yes. I think that's really important to underscore what you just said about the VA. President Trump back in 2016 made it his mission to give an overhaul to the VA. He did some great work. That work continues. It was suffering for a really long time. So I'm glad to hear that he was noticing those improvements. Okay, yes, you have another clip for us. What was the other question you were asking?
17: I asked them what it means for them to be celebrating America's 250th anniversary, and that's clip number two, so let's go ahead and roll that.
21: What does celebrating America's 250th birthday mean to you?
25: It means celebrating the greatest country on earth. You know, 250 years is a very long time. Just everything that's led up to this point is amazing, and I really think that this is just something that we can really show off, like, what we've accomplished technologically as a country over this 250 years.
22: This is an amazing country. 250 years of freedom, 250 years of just being an American. It's quite a privilege, and it's an honor to be born and raised in America. And to me, I just want to protect those freedoms, and any chance we get to celebrate them, I think we should, and it's our patriotic duty to do so as the United States.
23: Really, really humbling to be a part of this. Very exciting to be able to celebrate the 250th, an historic milestone for the country, and very excited and happy to be out here celebrating the 250th and being able to interact with the public in order to talk to them about it.
26: Well, so for me as a Marine, I see it as a real blessing to be able to represent 250 years of history, 250 years of Marines throughout this country's history who have given their all for this country. So I'm just lucky that our team gets to enjoy this celebration, but we know that this celebration is only possible because for 250 years, the nation's best sons and daughters have answered the call to defend our country, and that's why we're here today, and that's why you and I get to celebrate here in New York.
0: I think it really just comes down to the fact that we are, you know, the world's kind of democracy, living off our living, breathing Constitution for 250 years, and being from Boston, you know, which I always call the birthplace of America because of the battles of Lexington and Concord in 1775. I mean, we've been going strong for that long. We've been through highs and lows, but we're so together as Americans, and very bright days ahead.
16: What incredible footage that you captured. Again, the USS Arlington, Willie Nelson, our Salem News Channel correspondent out there talking about what America's 250th birthday means to these men who have put their families and their lives behind them to serve our great country, to fight for our freedom. Incredible work, Willie. What's the sentiment like right now in Washington, D.C.? You know, everything has been so divided. Do you feel like as we approach the 4th of July that there is a unification going on? Do you think this division is created by the media, or is it real? Do you feel that we can come together behind a holiday like this?
17: Jen, I think we can come together. I think it's mainly divided online. You have a lot of people who spend time on social media who are just, you know, to put it bluntly, miserable, and they're never going to be happy. But I'm walking around D.C., you know, I was just walking around about an hour ago, and there's people from all over the country here. They're happy, you know, even through this massive heat wave. So I think the sentiment is that, you know, most people, most normal people would like to celebrate the country, because 250 years is a hell of a long time. And I

0: try to pull their hair out over or clutch their pearls, and we should be celebrating American greatness, mostly because of those men that you talked to out there at the USS Arlington yesterday. Willie Nelson, thank you so much for showing us what you saw and sharing your experience.
1: My pleasure. Thank you for having me, Jen, and thank you for Sean Spicer for arranging it.
0: Sean is one of the greatest. He's one of the greatest guys. I have had so much fun over the years hanging out with Sean Spicer. So you were a lucky guy to be able to spend the day with him. And what a great way to arrange, something extra special for America's 250th birthday. Willie Nelson, thank you so much. We'll be watching your work throughout the day here on the Salem News Channel. I'm Jennifer Horn. There's more up ahead. It is the Scott Jennings Show.
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1: 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Freedom to speak clearly with no leftist lunacy. 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
2: Welcome back. It is Common Sense for the American People. I'm Jennifer Horn in for Scott Jennings today. He will be back with you tomorrow, actually broadcasting live from the Roosevelt Presidential Library, which he is attending the grand opening of right now with President Trump. Two presidential addresses today, and always fun to hear from the president in one of these really important spaces that I think this week even more significant, celebrating the 4th of July holiday and, of course, the 250th anniversary of the Declaration of Independence. So you can join Scott for the full recap of what he experienced with the president today. He'll have that for you tomorrow on the program. Now, we got an update to our lovebird story that started the show. We told you as we started out today that there was a pair of individuals, both dressed in black, both wearing masks, that had climbed up the Empire State Building all the way up to the tippy top, the spire. And I guess they call them now the Kissing Daredevils. They scaled 1,454 feet up to the antenna for an Instagram stunt before they were arrested. That's right. We thought there was a political message because they had unfurled some flag about peace and no power and yada, yada. Now we know that one of the people is named Angela Nicolau. She's 33, and her boyfriend, who goes by Ivan Berkus on social media, but was actually identified as Ivan Kuznetsov, were carrying a banner reading, "When the power of love beats the love of power, the world knows peace." The banner's message, slightly modified version of a quote that was frequently misattributed to guitar legend Jimi Hendrix, which was actually spoken by a British politician, William Gladstone, in the 19th century. So they climb up there, they make it to the top. Apparently, why waste the moment not having it on Instagram? After lingering at the top for about 30 minutes, they began making their way down the spire to the viewing platform, which appeared to have been evacuated. As the couple reached the platform at the base of the spire, Berkus dropped to one knee and proposed to her, who was wearing a black cat mask, by the way, and had a ring that she later flaunted on Instagram. Isn't that sweet? These people, of course, it's New York. They probably won't even go to jail for this stunt, even though the police and fire department and everybody had to waste resources trying to rescue them. The couple live in East Orange, New Jersey. They were taken into custody without incident upon reaching the ground, and charges are pending, according to the NYPD. So apparently an Instagram stunt that we all fell for. There are different ways that you could get followers, I'm just thinking. Different, maybe smarter ways. All right, California Governor Gavin Newsom is flip-flopping all over the place. You know, just several weeks ago, the governor, I like to call him the Gavinator, he was not supportive of a billionaire's tax in California. Well, lo and behold, after watching the big wins by socialists in New York, Governor Newsom said, you know what, I do want this billionaire's tax to pass here in California, and so he is supporting a measure that will be on ballots in November. That's a bummer for California. Already, billionaires and businesses have left the state just preemptively because this is on the ballot. Well, now the governor has come out proposing a federal billionaire tax and a public equity fund involving AI. He wants to be president, guys. And in a Substack post, he laid out his economic agenda, calling for a national minimum tax on billionaires and a federal fund to ensure every American owns a stake on the future being built by AI, by artificial intelligence. He said, quote, "Here is what I support: a national billionaire tax, a true minimum tax on billionaires, a modern Buffett rule that ensures the people at the very top pay at least the tax rate that their workers pay." In the post titled, "It's Time for a National Billionaire's Tax and a New Social Compact," the California governor admitted it became certain that a wealth tax would be placed on the November ballot in California. He said, "I'm voting no." Newsom explained he opposes it because he believes taxing the wealthy should not be done at a state level. He says, "But the federal government, well, that is just fine." Now, what's interesting here is the difference between President Trump and whoever might come next, Marco Rubio or J.D. Vance, who, instead of running billionaires out of the country, welcome them into the country because they're the job creators. They're the ones who are the inventors, the innovators, the ones who actually can put us on the map with AI. Gavin Newsom and the Democrats, well, they want to run the billionaires out of the country. They don't want people to do business here, apparently, and will suffer when it comes to innovation. Just so short-sighted in an effort to try to appeal to where the energy now lies within the Democrat Party. All right. Pretty insane stuff, guys. Thanks for joining us today. You can give me a follow at Jennifer Horn on X and on Truth Social, Jennifer Horn Radio on Instagram and Facebook, and always follow Jennings Show on X for all of the latest. Scott will be back tomorrow. Thanks for joining us. I'm Jennifer Horn. It is the Scott Jennings Show.
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3: You know, one thing that seems to be in short supply these days is perspective. 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
1: 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The Answer. On a cold December morning in 1903, two bicycle mechanics from Ohio changed the world. At Kitty Hawk, North Carolina, Orville and Wilbur Wright launched the first powered controlled airplane into the air. It flew for just 12 seconds, but it proved the impossible was possible. The Wright brothers weren't backed by a government program or massive corporation. They succeeded through experimentation, persistence, ingenuity, and a belief that failure was simply part of discovery. From that short flight came commercial aviation, international travel, military air power, and eventually space exploration itself. The Wright brothers didn't just lift off the ground. They lifted America's sights to the heavens. Celebrating America 250. Broadcasting from the greatest nation on earth. We wish you a happy Independence Day.
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6: News this hour at Town Hall. I'm Bob Agnew in Washington. Federal Reserve Chairman Kevin Warsh has signaled that while inflation risks have eased a bit in recent weeks, the Fed remains committed to bringing prices back to the 2% long-term target.
7: We're going to deliver price stability in the U.S. That's what this committee has signed up to do. And our objective is to do that. The tactics, the strategy, and the rest, that's still to come.
6: During a central bankers conference, Warsh said that the Fed will also stay free of political influence.
7: We've been an independent central bank for a very long time. We're going to be an independent central bank at this moment, and you're going to see no changes on that.
6: Warsh may find himself coming under some pressure from the White House to try and keep inflation lower and also lower interest rates. The World Food Program has delivered aid to quake-affected areas in Venezuela, and a Jordanian team rescued a toddler in Caracas.
8: The UN Food Agency says they're distributing aid to thousands of Venezuelans affected by the June 24 earthquake, including in La Guaira, one of the most affected areas, where workers distributed food aid to residents on Wednesday. The WPF said also that they've completed a first distribution for 1,200 people. The agency adds they aim to reach 500,000 in the next 3 months.
6: That is correspondent Charles De La Desma reporting. The price you pay for your morning cup of coffee might just be on the way down.
9: Nestle may reduce coffee prices for consumers as bean costs decline, a senior company executive said Tuesday. The company will consider lower bean prices when setting retail prices, a potential boost to consumers seeking some relief from high coffee prices in recent years. Coffee prices rose sharply in 2024 and reached record highs in 2025 after adverse weather affected supplies.
6: That is Bill Alexander reporting on Wall Street. It's a mixed bag right now. The Dow is up by 62 points. The NASDAQ struggling. It's down 112. More from townhall.com.
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6: She's back. Serena Williams returning to Wimbledon yesterday.
11: 23-time Grand Slam champion Serena Williams lost in the first round at Wimbledon in her first professional singles match in nearly 4 years. The 44-year-old Williams displayed the same powerful serve and heavy ground strokes that won her 7 Wimbledon titles. But 87th-ranked and 20-year-old Maya Joint from Australia via Michigan won more of the big points.
12: I don't know what just happened, to be honest.
11: Joint says she didn't get much sleep up until 2 a.m. just thinking about the match and Serena Williams.
12: She has such an aura. She's such a legend.
11: I'm Ed Donahue.
6: Mexican health authorities report 3 people died of asphyxiation during celebrations in downtown Mexico City. Thousands of people had flocked there Tuesday night to celebrate the national team's victory over Ecuador, securing a place in the World Cup round of 16. Breaking news and analysis at townhall.com. Mike Householder reports that Americans have very different views about the country's flag.
13: A new poll conducted by the Associated Press and Norick Center for Public Affairs Research indicates Americans' views of Old Glory are divided by politics, age, and race. Republicans and older white adults are especially likely to fly the American flag, while younger Democrats and black adults are more likely to say they don't fly it. Views of the flag track with other deep divisions among Americans, who see their country's history and accomplishments very differently.
6: Also at townhall.com, a Democratic member of Congress is now calling for a federal investigation into what he calls a rent-now-pay-later industry. Representative Maxwell Frost, Florida, has sent a letter to the Consumer Financial Protection Bureau asking the agency to investigate the companies for potential violations of consumer protection laws. He also wants to know if landlords are pushing tenants toward those services. More of these stories.
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17: Larry Elder says the facts don't lie.
18: It's been studied. And conservatives are far more generous with their time, with their money, than our liberals. It isn't even close, primarily because conservatives are more religious. Religious people give far more money and donate far more time than do non-religious people. Religious Democrats, by the way, give just as much as do conservatives. There's just far fewer religious Democrats. So it's not even close.
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21: Morning, Lori, and evening, Grace, America. Welcome to the Hugh Hewitt Show on this first day of July, 2026. I know some of you are on the road for the long weekend already. I got a lot of show ahead for you, and I begin with the next governor of my home state. Vivek Ramaswamy is going to be the governor of the Buckeye State come January. Vivek, good to see you again. Soon I'll be calling you governor-elect, so I'm going to enjoy the next 6 months. I can just call you Vivek. How goes the campaign?
22: It's going well, Hugh. I'm enjoying traveling all 88 counties of the state. I've been to all of them, most of them many times over, and it's been a special year to run this campaign because we also welcomed our third kid, our daughter, into the world this year. She's 4 months old. So all kinds of life changes, but it's been a joy to do it.
21: For as long as I've talked to people who've run in Ohio, I've asked them all the same question. What's in it for Warren and Trumbull County? So I'm just going to start right there, Vivek Ramaswamy. What's in it for Warren and Trumbull County if you win?
22: Well, look, I was actually just there even as recently as, Saturday before last, and we're going to keep hitting the Mahoning Valley all the way through the end of the campaign. What's in it for Warren? What's in it for Trumbull County? What's in it for the broader Mahoning Valley? It's more jobs, high-paying jobs that I think that region has lost out on over the course of the last 50 years. Anybody who's lived in Ohio knows about the deindustrialization. This is an area where we've seen significant population decline, as you're well aware of, Hugh. And we've also seen an unemployment rate that's higher than the rest of the state in a pretty material way. I'm going to turn that around by bringing positive economic development, yes, to Northeast Ohio, but really it's part of a project of bringing it to all parts of Ohio. Central Ohio, Columbus has seen a boom that's been good, but I want to bring the boom of Greater Columbus to every other part of Ohio, do it on terms that bring up local communities. And I think the keys to that, what are they? Energy dominance is the backbone of manufacturing dominance, and a skilled workforce is what companies are looking for when they make decisions of whether or not they come to Ohio, to make sure that we have young people, particularly in Trumbull County, particularly in Warren, Ohio, who have access to trades-based education. And so energy dominance, workforce pipeline, fix those two things, and we have an opportunity to, dare I say, bring an industrial boom to Northeast Ohio, to the Mahoning Valley, that we have not seen in a century. And I'm confident that's going to start, dare I say, in 2027, and I want you to hold me to that when I'm in office this time next year.
21: Music to my ears. Let's get broader about Ohio. I always ask governor candidates, no matter what state they're from, Vivek Ramaswamy, public safety, taxes, and schools. So let's run the big three for any governor. Public safety, taxes, and schools. What's on your agenda when you're elected?
22: So let's start with public safety. And this is a big opportunity, but also a big, I would say, urgent area of attention for Ohio. We're a state of great cities. Okay, even peer states versus Georgia might have a great city like Atlanta. And we've got Cincinnati, my hometown where I was born and raised, Columbus, where I live today, Cleveland, even Youngstown, Akron, Toledo, Dayton. Ohio is populated with a bunch of great cities, but the problem with nearly all of those cities is the rise of urban crime. Particularly in the last 6 to 7 years, it's gotten a lot worse. So what are we going to do? The number one thing is we have to actually back the men and women in blue to be able to do their job without fear of being second-guessed. That's a big issue, and I think that we need leadership that is in place where law enforcement knows we have their back. And then to go after where I do think the problem is, it's not with the police. It is in many cases in the cities with activist judges who are sending repeat violent offenders. I'm not talking about petty first-time nonviolent offenders. I'm talking about repeat hardened violent offenders back on the streets, you, with minimal bail or bond. You even see it in my hometown of Cincinnati. Those criminals let out on bail and bond are actually committing those same crimes and worse all over again. And then the third piece of public safety is bringing back, it's an uncomfortable subject for some, it should not be. It's actually common sense. To bring back the psychiatric institutions that had been shut down in Ohio over the last four decades, in many cases on false narratives and false premises, and in other cases where we're going to be able to reopen those institutions the right way to operate differently than they did 40 years ago as well. I'm the son of a geriatric psychiatrist who took care of patients in the VA and in nursing homes in Southwest Ohio. That's what my mom did. I talked to county sheriffs across the state, and what did they say? Our top form of psychiatric health care in Ohio right now, sadly, is our county jails, and that's not sustainable. So those are three things I'm going to do for public safety, but happy to go through the rest of the topics as well here.
21: Taxes and schools.
22: Talk about that one all day.
21: Yeah. Taxes and schools.
22: So taxes is an important one. Yeah, taxes is an important one for Ohio, where on one hand, I got to recognize that we're doing pretty well, right, compared to other states in the region. My running mate, who's actually the president of the Senate, led Ohio last year to a single flat tax rate, which has been good for Ohio. What we've seen is revenue receipts are now tracking over $1.5 billion ahead of what the legislative projections were, which shows you the benefit of bringing down the tax rate and delivering economic growth that actually lifts everyone up. I want to take that to the next level. The most important leap we can then take now, Hugh, is actually going to a zero state income tax. And that allows Ohio to compete with states like Florida and Texas and Tennessee. I mean, if you talk to most of your old friends back in Ohio, they'll tell you the same thing I'll tell you. We all have neighbors who spend 6 months and a day in Florida. It's not for the weather. It's for the taxes. Okay, and we're missing out on that economic activity in Ohio today. But I've got a pragmatic plan to do it, right? And we're not going to do it overnight. What we're going to do is we're going to stair step down. But the first step that I think is most practical to get there, Hugh, to get the capital investment that we need, including in places like Trumbull County, including in places like my hometown of Cincinnati, is to go to a zero capital gains tax. And the beauty of that is Ohio right now doesn't even get that much revenue from taxing capital gains. It's about $300 million a year. But if we do that, we're going to attract capital owners, entrepreneurs, investors, business people to this state and to stay in this state rather than to flee Ohio when it comes time to sell their business or take it public or whatever. Ohio gets to benefit from that boom. So very practical about that. And we've paired that with a common sense plan to roll back the property taxes to where they were before the end of the pandemic. Property taxes have gotten way too high, insanely high in this state. And the root cause and explanation, I think people may not understand it, but once you see it, you can't unsee it. The federal government spent a whole bunch of money after the COVID pandemic. And if I'm calling a spade, Republicans are almost as responsible as Democrats. Okay, Democrats arguably are even more responsible for it. But both parties were complicit. And when we printed all that money, you're talking about $4 trillion in the money printer, $4.5 trillion of new dollars flooding the economy in those few years. It sent all asset prices up, stock prices up, other securities prices up, land prices up, home prices up. But in places like Trumbull County, okay, where you're from and you have roots, places like Hamilton County, close to where I grew up, or Butler County, where the first house I grew up in was, that causes the government to value your home more highly, to say, oh, you're rich now, but you don't feel rich because your income and your Social Security payment and your pension payment, those have stayed flat while your property tax bill went up by a lot. And so you feel tax poor. That's what's happened in the last several years due to disastrous pandemic-era policies. But I don't want to just complain about the past. I want to fix it going forward with a practical plan to say we're going to go back to not where we were in ancient history, just a few years ago, right before the end of the pandemic, and then cap the property tax increases from there.
21: Prop 13 for the Buckeye State.
22: You know,
21: I love that. That's Prop 13 for the Buckeye State. Okay, last question, because we're going to run out of time on school. Aaron, you'll have to come back and talk about the vouchers. But I want to know, you got Palmer Luckey in Columbus. Can you get LeBron James back to Cleveland?
22: I think it'd be fantastic. I think it'd be great to get him. We'll see. He's leaving L.A. I actually used to go to the games when he was in the finals, the Golden State finals, et cetera. So, you know, we'll see what happens. But it's also the next generation of talent, right? We had a pretty good team this year. So, you know, didn't get all the way as we wanted. We got James Harden midseason. It's been a team that's been evolving. So I think
21: we're on the cusp.
22: Best days are still ahead.
21: Last question. Columbus Dispatch ran, I think, a fake poll showing Amy Acton ahead of you. I don't believe that. Ohio's a red state. Is anyone covering the race fairly? Is anyone doing good polling on it?
22: Look, I would say, first of all, good polling has dried up, good public polling. The thing I don't mind, Hugh, though, is I don't mind the Republicans and conservatives across this state having an important sense of urgency about this election, because we all should. I mean, in the end, the government we elect is the government that we deserve. And I think there has never been a bigger contrast between two candidates running for governor. In me, I would be the most conservative, most pro-enterprise, most pro-freedom governor this state has ever had. And I'm running against a woman whose policy agenda suggests she would be the first socialist governor that Ohio's ever had, promising medical debt forgiveness, effectively an income tax bill doubling required to cover all that, someone who shut down this economy during COVID. I don't think Ohio's going to go for that, but it's my job to have people vote for me, not just against my opponent. And that's what we're going to do this year.
21: Keep coming back. We're on in every one of those cities you ticked off, and we're glad you're here, Vivek. Have a great 4th of July, and we'll talk to you on the other side of our 250th birthday. Vivek Ramaswamy, next governor of the best state in the Union, Ohio. Stay tuned, America. Mary Catherine Hamm is next.
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24: The best gun shops in America are in Texas, of course.

0: Important information regarding the Italy Unfiltered Dream Vacation Sweepstakes and the Italy Unfiltered Group Tour scheduled for September 2026. Due to ongoing uncertainty surrounding overseas travel conditions and future international travel considerations, the Italy Unfiltered Tour has been canceled. As a result, the Italy Unfiltered Dream Vacation Sweepstakes has also been canceled and no prize will be awarded. We understand this may be disappointing and appreciate your interest and participation. Additional information regarding the cancellation is available on our station's website on the Contests and Sweepstakes page. 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
2: Welcome back, America. I'm Hugh Hewitt. Mary Catherine Hamm joins me now. Mary Catherine, you're following Vivek Ramaswamy, the next governor from Ohio. So I hope you know that Ohio will soon be the free state of Ohio up north, mirroring Florida's march forward and bypassing North Carolina completely. I know your home state's in the running, but we're going to beat you.
3: Things aren't great for the past couple of governor segments, so, you know, it's tough residency sometimes.
2: Well, I want to ask you about two things. One, the Supreme Court end of term. There were seven controversial decisions all told.
3: Right.
2: I was happy with all seven of them. I thought all seven were correctly decided, which puts me in a category of about one. How did you make of all seven, which includes the Fed and Humphrey's executor and birthright citizens, all of that? How did you finish the year?
3: Most of the ones that I cared a lot about went the way I wanted, particularly the Title IX discussions have been interesting and helpful to women in sports. And I'm sure that will lead to more cases in the future about whether what Title IX exactly means. But I was glad to see that. I know that this is, outside of our online tribe opinion, but I have no hot takes on birthright citizenship. I thought it was a point worth debating. I didn't mind that it went to the Supreme Court of the United States, but I'm happy to take their decision on it, even though I do think birth tourism and such cause problems. And I think that if there is a legislative fix for something like that, it should be sought out and people should try real hard to fix it.
2: Well, there is. And it's a visa requirement, and there is a policing mechanism to do it with. And you just simply say, if you're pregnant, you can't come to the country, period. Just can't. And do we want to do that? That's the legislative solution, but they can do it. Brett Kavanaugh's decision is pretty interesting. He just wants the statute changed. I don't agree with that. I think the Chief Justice nailed it. How about any of the other things stick in your craw? Anything bother you at all about the Federal Reserve not being an independent agency, but independent agencies actually getting replaced by Democrat and Republican alike? I thought they all made common sense.
3: Yeah, nothing has bothered me in a gigantic way. And like I said, I know other decisions are ticking people off on both sides, but the ones that they're mad about, I didn't have super strong feelings about to begin with. So.
2: And you don't care that political parties can spend as much as they want on political candidates? Because, gee, I thought that was what it was all about anyway. It just took us 40 years to get back there.
3: I know. This to me is just a return to a common sense approach. It's like, look, campaigns cost money. Parties should be able to spend that money. I'm happy for it to be about as transparent as it can get. And when you regulate it, it goes into a gray or a black market in a way that it's not as transparent as you might otherwise want it to be. And I have no issue with people exercising their speech in this way.
2: Okay, so that brings me to the big issue. What is happening to the Democrats? Last night, Denver, that girl, you would call her a young, I believe, she's 29, yep. Notre Dame Law School yep. graduate, now getting her PhD at Colorado. She is, in fact, let me just play you a price little piece of Milad Kiros, cut number 6 from her sit down with Next host Kyle Clark.
4: Do you believe that the 9/11 terrorist attacks on America were the inevitable consequence of American foreign policy?
5: Inevitable in the sense that we destabilized a lot of the Middle East, that forced people to believe that another act of violence was the only response. And again, just like I said before, our responsibility is to getting rid of those conditions that lead to violence in the first place.
2: Apparently, she's never read The Looming Tower, Mary Catherine Hamm. What do you think of her? And what's happening to the Democrats?
3: I think that a lot of these people, I believe Chevalier, you know, has been at New York University for years, and this woman went to Notre Dame. And how are these people getting out of these schools with this level of education? I guess I would also say sometimes it takes somebody that smart to have that dumb an answer. Look, I think the fact that she answers so calmly means that this is very mainstream with her constituents. She doesn't have any worries about this sinking her. It is a reversal of victim and offender. It is victim blaming. It is saying that the civilians who died in the thousands in the United States set the conditions for themselves to be attacked by people who went specifically at civilians, and she's blurring all these lines on purpose. It is grad school coffee house immoral nonsense, and it is now ruling the Democratic Party. And I think I wish I could give credit, but somebody said, look, this is just the movement of the center of the Democratic Party from unions to academia, and this is the full fruition of it when you see people who don't understand that socialism has been tried before and failed, or who are actively anti-American in their rhetoric regularly and calmly and happily. This is academia.
2: Academia, and it's also the face of the Democratic Party. It's not just Kami Mandani, all right? It's not just Comrade Mayor. It's Mr. Lander, Ms. Valdez, Ms. Chevalier. It is Graham Plattner in Maine. It's Hawami in New Jersey. It's now this lady in Denver. Scott Wiener is insufficiently crazy, though he's crazy because he doesn't call Israel genocidal. They're going to hold the balance of power in the Democratic Party, Mary Catherine, if the Democrats get a majority. They're going to be crazier than Marjorie Taylor Greene and Matt Gaetz combined. They're going to be that crazy.
3: Yes, and Democrats are going to get rolled for sure, because Nancy Pelosi got rolled by the squad in 2019. Yep. You think Hakeem Jeffries has an answer for these folks? He absolutely does not. And let me fact check myself real quick. Chevalier went to Columbia University, not New York University.
2: Okay. So I want to read to you what Senator Cotton posted a little while ago on X. He wrote that the Marxist takeover of the Democratic Party should be deeply alarming to every American. This is not the same Democratic Party of 10 or even 5 years ago. The Dem radicals openly hate America. They hate free enterprise, and they want to destroy our way of life. I think he's understating it, because they're also anti-Semitic. And I think they condone violence against Jews. So can the race be nationalized? Can every voter realize it's not your candidate versus another candidate in your district? It's R's versus D's right now. And that's the way it's got to be sold, I think.
3: I think you can try to sell it that way. One of the disadvantages we are at is that explaining to people how extreme these people's beliefs are makes it sound like you are making things up. Now, we have going for us that they're happy to say it on video very boldly. The ones who are smarter don't as much, and Mamdani's a little bit better, not at not saying things, but at saying them in a little bit nicer way, so he seems sort of like soft around the edges. But a lot of these folks will just straight up say it. So it will be on video. That video needs to be distributed as much as possible. But there will be people who doubt, like, I don't know, this cute communist just seems like she's doing cute social media. What's the problem? Cute communists doing cute stuff on social media are a threat.
2: Should the NRCC, now it's freed up by the Supreme Court, should they run ads in every district that list the 10 different crazy radicals and say your congressman is in their party? Does that work, Mary Catherine? 30 seconds.
3: Yeah, and I think they should, in specifically the places where these people are running, you do need to, and probably should have in primaries, the Democrats that were trying to run against them, you got to get these videos out to people, because they do not know these things before they go. They just think, oh, like, I'm ready for a change. And they don't know that the change means I'd like to seize the means of production. And I think we deserved it on 9/11.
2: Well, thank you for joining me, Mary Catherine. You have a wonderful 250th birthday party, a great 4th of July, and we'll talk in the 251st year next week. Mary Catherine and follow her on X at MK Hammer, listening to Getting Hammered. Stay tuned to the Hugh Hewitt Show.

0: With SRN News, I'm Bob Agnew in Washington. Iran says that an international vessel has become stranded in the Strait of Hormuz after running aground while it was going along a route that was not approved by the Iranian government. Apparently an effort by Iran to stress that it still feels itself to be in control of that waterway, even though the rest of the world considers it to be an international body of water. President Trump says his objective in taking on Iran remains unchanged. Namely, he says, the impossibility of them ever getting a nuclear weapon. The president commented to reporters today before he went on to North Dakota for the opening of the Theodore Roosevelt Presidential Library. President Trump says Republicans will hold their first ever national convention ahead of the midterm elections. That convention will be held in Dallas on September 9th and 10th. About a half an hour away now from the closing bell on Wall Street, and the Dow is up by 40 points. This is SRN News.
1: 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Patrick was way behind on his IRS taxes.
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5: Hello, I'm David Jeremiah. As America celebrates 250 years, we would do well to remember that the strength of a nation is found not only in what it builds, but in what it remembers. And the greatest thing America must never forget is God. We have been blessed in remarkable ways, and those blessings should lead us not to pride, but to gratitude, not to self-confidence, but to humble dependence upon the Lord. This is a time to renew our commitment to truth, faith, and character, and to pray that God in His mercy and grace would continue to guide and bless the United States of America.
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10: People.
11: Welcome back, America. Hugh Hewitt. I am in the pre-celebratory mood, but I'm a little bit dampened by the results from Denver last night. Malat Kyrgios is nuts. She's a communist, and she's an anti-American, anti-Semite. So, yeah, I'm a little bit worried about the Democratic Party self-destructing. I began my day on Fox Business with Stuart Varney, who asked me in to talk about last night, cut number one.
12: Oh, look who's here. Hugh Hewitt. We need him, man. Hugh, this is, in my opinion, this is an historic transition for the whole Democrat Party. Would you go that far?
11: I do, Stuart, and good morning to you. It is a march westward of the radical left, and I use the word radical advisedly. Ms. Kyrgios is a 29-year-old PhD student. She got fired from Sidley in Austin, so it is recorded, for her anti-Israel, anti-Semitic remarks, calling Israel a genocidal state and all that. That's primarily what she ran on. But she's got the whole Bernie Sanders package, only more to the left than the three candidates in New York, Mr. Hamamwi in New Jersey. She's joined Graham Plattner, who's a self-described communist, in Maine. Mr. Al-Sayed in Michigan is probably going to be the nominee for Senate there. Peggy Flanagan is probably going to be the candidate for Senate in Minnesota. The radical left fringe of the Democrats, if they get the majority back in either the House or the Senate, will be in control of the caucus. They're going to have 10 to 15 members who are just way off the political map, something we've never seen before.
3: True.
11: Balance of power held by radical left people who are anti-free markets, anti-American, anti-West, very much anti-Israel, and I think anti-Semitic. So it is, as you say, a departure from the ordinary norm on the left. Like, yep. Diana DeGette is a very liberal Democrat. Don't get anyone wrong. She's been there for 30 years, but she's a very liberal, down-the-line Democrat, and she got tossed out by a 29-year-old student. It's remarkable.
12: It is. Now, the Democrat Congressman Adam Smith, he condemns the radical socialists. He says their proposals are dangerous. Watch this.
9: We need new, younger, more energetic leaders. I get that, too. And we got to effectively fight Trump. So you've got that. But then when you look at some of these Democratic Socialists that are running, their ideology is vastly more radical than that. And you see that in expressing support for communism, in expressing support for open borders, defunding the police. A fundamental attack on America itself and the premises behind it. And so it's dangerous. So it is a significant challenge for our coalition, no doubt about it.
12: Can I just offer up an opinion, Hugh? If the left sticks, I do a lot of it, I'm sorry to say. If the socialists stick with defund the police, open the border, open the prisons, if they stick with that, I think they'll fade on the national scene. But if they go for more popular ideas like tax the rich and lots of free stuff, I think they might pick up some more ground. What do you say?
11: Well, I don't think they can divorce themselves from their anti-Semitic views. I don't think they can stop being radical. They throw in tax the rich. Mayor Mondani did that yesterday, a little window dressing for the Bernie Sanders old left. But the new left is primarily anti-American. Adam Smith is against appeasement in his party. They've appeased these radicals for too long, and now they're waking up to the fact that they're taking charge of their party and will be in charge in November. So I think in November, everyone's going to be obliged to vote Republican or Democrat based upon the most radical parts of the Democratic Party, the squad and the new ones, who will be in control. I think it will be a referendum on the future of the country, R or D, not these individual candidates, but a radical Democratic Party versus a mainstream Republican one.
12: What situation? Hugh Hewitt, great to have you in on the show.
11: I'm not the only one that thinks this. Senator John Fetterman, old school Democrat from Pennsylvania, cut number 7.
10: It was a really big night for the dirtbag left, you know, last week, without a doubt. And some of the crazy things that they've said, you know, like clearly anti-America, you know, anti-Western civilization. And they actually, one of them was even part of the groups they wanted to end all Western civilization. So overall. That's a wing of the party, without a doubt. But they're not Democrats. They're not socialists. Many of them are avowed communists. So between
11: they are communists. Thank you, John Fetterman. Now let me talk to you about food for the poor. They're rushing aid to Venezuela. They need your help. Please call 855-359-4673. Here's CBS with the latest report.
13: That quakes knocked out power in 2 of the 3 public hospitals in the hard-hit coastal state of La Guaira. The director of the nonprofit United Doctors of Venezuela tells the New York Times. 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
11: IV. 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
0: / Larry.
11: Welcome back, America. I'm Hugh Hewitt, joined by Sarah Bedford. Sarah is, of course, with the Washington Examiner, political investigations editor. Sarah, I believe once upon a time you were a Steamboat Institute fellow, right? Out in the Rockies.
17: Yes.
11: A great Rocky person.
17: Yes, that's right.
11: So how shocked are you that Mila Kyros won in Denver last night? Because Diane DeGette is a lefty, but she's not a communist like Kyros. Are you shocked?
17: You know, it's not that shocking, given the momentum that the socialist candidates have. I mean, like you mentioned, it's a blue district in a blue state. The socialists might not be able to replicate that sort of upset in some place like Wisconsin or Pennsylvania, but it's still a really concerning development for the Democratic establishment because they clearly have no idea how to handle this insurgency of socialists. But that's where all the energy is right now in the Democratic Party.
11: So, Sarah, you cover Congress. You know, four names. Jayapal is a socialist, AOC, Ilhan Omar, Rashida Tlaib. Those are probably the four most radical Democrats. On the ticket in November are Hawami from New Jersey,

0: harder than Republicans maybe anticipate right now to attack these guys, because they're not like the easily parodied liberals that we're used to seeing over the past 10 years on the left, who are talking about, you know, people being non-binary and bathrooms in schools. I mean, you don't see these socialists talking about the cultural issues that much. They're really relentlessly focused on economic messaging. They're not saying crazy stuff about identity politics that immediately alienates people. And I do think that's going to make it harder for the right to attack them, because their messaging is almost purely economic. It's not social.
1: Oh, I want to submit to you Exhibit A from Milot Kiros's interview with Kyle Clark on the podcast next, cut number 6.
2: Do you believe that the 9/11 terrorist attacks on America were the inevitable consequence of American foreign policy?
3: Inevitable in the sense that we destabilized a lot of the Middle East, that forced people to believe that another act of violence was the only response. And again, just like I said before, our responsibility is to getting rid of those conditions that lead to violence in the first place.
1: So, Sarah Bedford, that's not a cultural issue. It's an anti-Semitic, anti-Israel issue. But that's really what the DSA's rocket fuel is, I think. Feel free to disagree. They talk about tax the rich, but they really just love to hate Israel.
0: Right. And I mean, that's the new cause celeb on the left. At one point, it was climate change. Then maybe it was transgender activism. Now it's anti-Israel. It's hard to see that kind of issue being salient to people in swing districts or in a presidential electorate, which is tends to be different from a midterm electorate. But if you also listen to the other things that Kiros talked about, I mean, she was pretty relentlessly on message about, we got to get corporate money out of politics, no corporate PAC money. I'm not going to support any member of Democratic congressional leadership who takes corporate PAC money. And so in that sense, they stand out to me as being somewhat different from the liberals of peak woke circa 2020, because even though obviously they do share a lot of those super lefty views on the social issues, it's not central to what they're selling to voters right now. And they're probably going to Trojan horse those far left views into Congress, but their platform is mostly economic. It's very radical and different from what this country was built on. But messaging wise, I think that's why they're able to persuade so many voters right now.
1: So I think most of the audience will, at least those who are online, will have seen Scott Wiener being chased by the anti-Semitic crazies in San Francisco on his way to a trans rally. And I just wonder, can the Republicans successfully nationalize Jayapal, AOC, Ilhan Omar, Tlaib, Hawami, Valdez, Lander, Chevalier, Kiros, Wiener, Chris Ross? Can they? And then you add in Plattner, who's a self-described communist, El Sayed and Flanagan. Can they make that the issue? Who's going to run the country, these crazy people or mainstream Republicans? Can they do that?
0: You would hope. I mean, that is the path to defeating these type of people, right, is exposing how radical their views are and how they're really incompatible with the things that swing voters are consistently telling pollsters they want to see from leaders. But you can always trust Republicans to fumble a perfect messaging opportunity. So I wouldn't be surprised if that doesn't happen before November. But the opportunity is there to sort of paint these people as the mascots of the whole Democratic Party.
1: Now, yesterday, the Supreme Court ruled that parties can now spend in a coordinated fashion with their candidate. Finally, we're back to the First Amendment. Do you think the NRCC and the NRSC are ready and willing and able to paint the entire Democratic Party with the Kiros-Mamdani brush? Because I think they should.
0: Yeah, I think that's certainly what they're preparing to do. I mean, you've seen efforts since Mamdani won last year to sort of make him the new face of the Democratic Party. You can expect that would continue. And the Republican Party was really expecting that the decision to come down from the Supreme Court the way that it did. They had been weren't talking to us for months about how when this decision comes down, it's really going to open the floodgates. It's going to be great for us. And so you saw a lot of celebrating, but not a lot of surprise when that got handed down. So you would think that the NRSC and the RNC and all of those party committees would be prepared. But Republicans have had a lot of challenges getting on the same page over the past few years. So you could see them not capitalizing on this opportunity as well.
1: Well, I sure hope everyone who's listening to me either give directly to a candidate you support in a swing state, or give to the party. NRCC, RNC, don't fritter it away on the

0: the fake PACs. They just shouldn't get your money. Sarah C. Bedford doesn't want your money. She wants your eyeballs over at Sarah C. Bedford on X and at the Washington Examiner. Sarah, thank you. Have a great 4th of July. Don't go anywhere, America. I'll be right back on The Hugh Hewitt Show.
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4: Welcome back, America. Vice President Vance was at Naval Station Oceana in Virginia Beach today. Cut number 3.
5: Part of the reason why we, in our political leadership, are able to do what we do is because the world over, bad guys and good guys, friends and foes, allies and enemies, are afraid of you. They know that if we ask, you guys will go and make the impossible possible. They know that when we demand that a bad guy does something, if they say no, you are the ones who are going to enforce that demand. And that is an amazing thing, and it's why we have the great nation that we have today.
4: And then cut number 4, the Vice President.
5: To the members of the Air Wing that just came home in May, what did the President of the United States ask you to do? Something very discreet and very specific. Number one, he asked you to ensure that we destroyed Iran's conventional military. And as we sit here today, their Navy is at the bottom of the ocean, and they have no ability to project power like they did even 12 months ago. What else did he ask you to do? He asked you to destroy their nuclear program. And now, and trust me, I know because I look at the intelligence estimates. If you look at what our own intelligence says about their nuclear program, they are further away from developing a nuclear bomb than they have ever been since basically the last 20 or 30 years. And that is because of you and because of your hard work. And finally, what the President asks you to accomplish is to destroy the defense industrial base of that country so that if they ever decided to rebuild their military or if they ever decided to rebuild that nuclear program, they would be hard-pressed to do it. And you did that exactly as well.
4: Cut number five.
5: Part of the reason why we in our political leadership are able to do what we do is because the world over, bad guys and good guys, friends and foes, allies and enemies are afraid of you. They know that if we ask, you guys will go and make the impossible possible. They know that when we demand that a bad guy does something, if they say no, you are the ones who are going to enforce that demand. And that is an amazing thing, and it's why we have the great nation that we have today.
4: Great speech by the Vice President today. Now let me tell you about a great movie, thestoryofeverything.film/you. thestoryofeverything.film/you. That's the website for The Story of Everything. I've been telling you about it for a month. I saw it a month ago in D.C. at the Museum of the Bible. 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John Podhoretz is next, America. 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
1: 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The Answer. December 7th, 1941. A date President Franklin Roosevelt said would live in infamy. After the Japanese attack on Pearl Harbor, America faced a defining choice, and within hours, the nation was united. Factories converted overnight from producing consumer goods to tanks, aircraft, and ships. Millions of Americans rationed food, fuel, and supplies to support the war effort. Young men volunteered by the millions, while women stepped into factories and industries that helped power victory overseas. The United States didn't just fight a war. It helped defeat tyranny and preserve freedom around the world. Americans proved that when liberty is threatened, our nation answers the call. Celebrating America 250, broadcasting from the greatest nation on earth. We wish you a happy Independence Day.
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7: 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Coming up next, the news with Mike Slater.
8: Thank you, Bill. It is Wednesday, July 1st, 2026. Here's what's happening today in America. Subject to the jurisdiction thereof, a few Supreme Court wins, gas prices dropping, and it is still hot outside. That's all coming up, then Bill's going to be here with your message of the day. But first, in a, if I may, very disappointing Supreme Court decision, 6-3, the court ruled to keep birthright citizenship in America. This is the case that the president attended the oral arguments of, the first sitting president to do so. Chief Justice Roberts, who sided with the ladies, said citizenship, then and now, was the right to have rights to freely participate in our political community. The framers of the 14th Amendment extended that promise to every freeborn person in this land. We keep that promise today. In a couple of wins, the Supreme Court did say that states can prohibit boys from competing in girls' sports. This is about laws in West Virginia and Idaho that prevented boys from competing against girls. Kavanaugh said, consistent with Title IX of the Equal Protections Clause, we hold that states may maintain women's and girls' sports for biological females. And the Supreme Court decided to take up a case later in the year about state laws banning AR-15s. 10 states and Washington, D.C. have bans on AR-15s, and it is as certain as Supreme Court cases can be that the courts will overturn those bans. Gas prices are dropping. The president wrote on Twitter, gasoline retailers must get their prices down immediately. They're too high, considering that oil is now at $68 a barrel and heading south. The retailers must quickly react to this statement and do what they know is right. Drop your price for our great American people. He told retailers to start targeting around $2.50 and that California needs to stop charging such heavy taxes. $2.50 is what gas prices were at the end of last year. Prior to that, gas prices weren't that low since 2020, when gas was $2.17 a gallon. Yesterday, the heat index in Chicago, 105, 111 in Detroit, 110 in Louisville, 106 in Little Rock, 105 in Houston. Today, heat index forecasting 108 in Detroit, 105 in Houston, 102 in New York, 104 in Philly. Extreme heat is the deadliest weather-related hazard in America. At least 13,000 Americans have died from heat since 2018. But worth remembering, 175,000 people in Europe die every year from the heat. So thank God for air conditioning. I'm Mike Slater from the podcast Politics by Faith. Bill O'Reilly has your message of the day next.
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13: The president has said that Iran has violated the ceasefire agreement with the United States by launching at least 4 one-way attack drones at ships in the Strait of Hormuz, which is not entirely unexpected. 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

0: Morning, Glory, and evening, Grace, America. I'm Hugh Hewitt. Welcome to Hour 2 of the program. I'm joined by John Podhoretz, old friend of the program, editor-in-chief of Commentary Magazine, the Daily Maestro of the fabulous Commentary Podcast. John, let me begin by thanking you for your monologues on the Supreme Court's decision on birthright citizenship, directly over the target, 100% right. People can go listen to them if they want to hear them. Very eloquent. I got a question for you. If, as is expected, Mr. Hawami, Ms. Valdez, Mr. Lander, Ms. Chevalier, Ms. Quiros, Mr. Weiner, and Mr. Rabb join Congresspeople Jayapal, AOC, Ilhan Omar, Tlaib, Anaya Pressley, and Martin Frost in Texas, what's the Democrat caucus going to look like next year at this time?
1: Well, so first of all, that would make up close to 10% of the Democratic caucus, right? So 200, yep. It'll be at least 215 people. That's close to 20 people. So 10% isn't a huge number, obviously. The question is whether they have the energy and the enthusiasm necessary to rally others behind their cause. And the open question is, assuming, let's say, that Democrats take the House in November, two questions are posed. One is, how big is the margin? If the margin were the margin of 2018, when Democrats won 40 seats and ended up with like a 25-seat majority, then they are just part of the overall majority, and Hakeem Jeffries, the now the majority minority leader, then will be the Speaker of the House, will have a conventional time as the Speaker. If, however, it's more like it was after 2022 for the Republicans, when Kevin McCarthy had a 5-seat majority and people decided on the right to challenge him, and he spent 2 weeks and there were 15 votes, 15 different times that the Republican caucus had to vote until they would finally agree to make McCarthy Speaker, and McCarthy agreed to a rule that eventually had him ousted as Speaker, I don't know, 6 months later or something like that. Hakeem Jeffries could have a very rough time, and already Manat Kyrgios in Colorado has said she wants to oust him as Speaker. Not sure why she needs to oust him as Speaker, but there we are. They are on the march. They also would need a candidate to be the Speaker. But if they want to flex muscles, if they want to say, get in line behind us or we will come for your jugulars, that will be very effective.
0: Right now, the makeup of the House is 219 Republicans, 213 Democrats, 3 vacancies. Let's say we got about a 6-vote margin for the Republicans. Even in a great year, because of redistricting, Democrats aren't expected to pick up more than 10 to 12 seats. Even in a great year, even in a blue wave year, it would really take, like you mentioned, that ridiculous year. But that's not what it's looking like with redistricting. So the question is, will the Democrats have a bigger problem with this radical rump than Kevin McCarthy had with the knucklehead caucus led by Marjorie Taylor Greene and Matt Gaetz and Ralph Norman and Bob Good, all the knuckleheads? Who's got the bigger knucklehead problem, their radicals or the Republican sort of reactionaries?
1: I think that the Democrats will not have a problem. Let me put it this way. Hakeem Jeffries has never been Speaker, right? He was the whip. Then Nancy Pelosi retired as Republicans were in power. So he's never been the Speaker. We don't know if he'd be a good Speaker or a bad Speaker. Nobody knows if he would be a good Speaker or a bad Speaker. He's an attractive person, you know, gets along to go along with people. But his effectiveness is a very open question. So if you have a bunch of people saying, look, we have no idea whether or not this is something he can handle, then there are two things need to happen. One, they got to have somebody else. Somebody else has to get a majority of the caucus to vote for him over Hakeem Jeffries. And Hakeem Jeffries, they can knock Hakeem Jeffries off, or they can prevent him from being Speaker in the scenario that you lay out right away, right? If they only have a 10-seat margin, there are 15 or 16 of them, he won't win on the first ballot. Then they got to find somebody to be speaker. And here's the thing that our listeners here may not know. That is a really, really hard job. It's an incredibly complicated job. It involves scheduling votes. It involves counting procedural minutes. It involves filling committees and refilling committees and shuffling things around. It is a very confused. You can't just pick somebody from, you know, out of the crowd, like in an Athenian election, and say, okay, you get to be speaker. It's like you need to be able to, you at least will have to be a master of a spreadsheet or something like that. So I think that they will have an easy argument to make, which is, we don't know anything about whether Hakeem Jeffries will be a good speaker, and we want somebody who will fight more, who's a fighter, who's more of a fighter, and he's a fighter. And that's not, Jeffries is a calm presence. He is a balanced presence. And you know, he is not going to stand there and say, we will burn the White House to the ground if necessary.
0: So, John, my worry for the Democrats, is they're going to go over the left. You add in Plattner, El-Sayed, and Flanagan in Minnesota, and suddenly you have an anti-Western, anti-American, anti-Israel, anti-Semitic leadership, new wave. And the Democrats go over the left side of the cliff. And I don't think, I saw Adam Swift, Smith was on Stuart Varney before me this morning talking about how he resented this. And they can't stop it. Their party's been lost to the left. These people are crazy radicals.
1: They are. And that's what is happening in American politics today. And there is no sense crying over it. The question is how we're going to live with it or deal with it or work with it or oppose it and defeat it. If the Democratic Party has come out of the Trump and Biden years in a radicalized position in which they are, in which their vanguard is making as litmus test issues things like whether or not you consider a war in Gaza that killed 40,000 people, a genocide, when the population of Gaza is now larger than it was in 2023, if their litmus test is making people say that, then the party is going to be somewhat ineffectual, it seems to me, because these people are interested in things that voters aren't interested in, and they won't care about how to pass a budget, how to get through an appropriations bill, anything like that. And that's what makes the House run. Now, Republicans have, it's been terrible. Like the last 7-8 years have been terrible. Like the, you know, Mike Johnson's like herding cats. Bills are put on the floor and withdrawn. Trump is incredibly inconstant, says he'll support them something and then he won't. And they're going to have Trump to contend with. And they need skilled people. And if they want to look incredibly incompetent, they can, but I think their argument will be they're not incompetent. They are trying to save the country from fascists and monsters and evildoers, and they are trying to bring a more just and more, you know, equitable society, and that's their aim and that's their goal. And get along to go along Democrats impede that goal and are essentially collaborators with the Republicans. And
0: okay, you
1: that
0: are
1: argument is going to have a lot of purchase.
0: You are old enough to remember 1994, and this is going to go into the break, so stick with me when you hear the music and answer it in two parts afterward. You know Newt Gingrich nationalized an election against Bill Clinton on a positive program for America, contract with America. Can the Republicans mount a negative campaign to nationalize this election the way Newt positively nationalized the election in 94 to keep the radicals out? Do you think that's possible, John Podhoretz?
1: A little bit. I don't know if it's possible in the House. I think it is possible in the Senate, which I can explain in greater detail, because the Senate, which of course has to be, senators are voted on by the entirety of a state's population. So the three that you mentioned, El-Sayed, Plattner, Flanagan, have to win statewide. And they are really, really radical. They don't have like 80% Democratic support like in these districts that the DSA candidates are winning in. And I think the idea of saying this party has gone insane, look at what these people are saying. Plattner, El-Sayed, Flanagan, look at all the things they're saying. You can't trust them. If you vote any one Democrat in, Democrats might have the possibility of taking over the Senate, and this country is going to go over a cliff. Democrats successfully prosecuted that game in 2010 against the Republican senatorial nominees and held on to the Senate that way.
0: Stand by, John. I'm going to ask you a question in the break, which we'll put on the podcast, but I want to follow up on Mike Johnson's challenge. Don't go anywhere, America. I'll be right back on The Hugh Hewitt Show.
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0: Welcome back, America. I'm Hugh Hewitt. Whenever Jacobin Magazine and El-Sayed, the Senate radical running for United States Senate in Michigan, both target the same thing, and then that thing shows up in The Hill yesterday, I get interested. David Marin is the president and CEO of the Pharmaceutical Care Management Association, PCMA, and he joins us now because he's the target. Hello, David. Welcome to the Hugh Hewitt Show. Why do the Jacobins want to put the target on your back? What are they mad at you for?
6: I think we were absent from the conversation for too long, Hugh. I think that's the fundamental answer to the question. But we're not going to let that happen anymore. Look, if you're not part of the solution, you're part of the problem. I think we allowed others to distort and define our industry for way too long. So we are simultaneously taking a lot of time to explain our value and what PBMs do. Most people don't know, despite the fact that we serve 289 million patients around the country. But more importantly, helping policymakers, Republican and Democrat, federal, state, local, think through the solutions that they need, because wherever I go, whoever I talk to, healthcare affordability is top of mind.
0: Now, David, PBMs have been sponsors of a variety of programs on this show over the decade, but you're not. You're not a sponsor. You're here talking about what PBMs do and what they're going to have done to them if they don't get in the game. Because I think you're kind of always in the target circle, right? It has been since Obamacare you've been in the target circle.
6: Sure. Yeah, no, I think that's a fair assessment. I think a couple things. One is this is not the PBM industry of 2, 3, 4 years ago, right? We have a lot of self-initiated reforms, improvement changes that have come through our companies, but also importantly, significant reform legislation that the Congress passed back in January, which brings unprecedented levels of transparency to our companies, which delinks compensation from list price, which requires rebates to be fully passed through to the employer, to the plan sponsor, to the union. So I think the questions that existed around our industry have been answered, and now it's time to find out why drug prices remain too high for too long for too many.
0: Well, I've always been eager to blame Big Pharma for that. I've been blaming Big Pharma since they sold out on Obamacare. Many, many years ago, 15 years ago, they sold out to Obamacare. Why did pharmacy benefit managers, just for the benefit of people out there, it's CVS and other people like that. It's your average big chain drugstore is a PBM. Why did they take the hit that Big Pharma had earned for themselves in Hugh Hewitt's view?
6: Yeah, our view is the same, Hugh. I think they were really clever. It was a masterclass in political persuasion and political spending. They literally spent hundreds of millions of dollars to distract policymaker attention away from themselves and toward the PBM industry. We're gonna try to change that. And the meetings that I've had are encouraging me. I mean, I think if you want to know why drug prices remain too high, all you have to do is look at the vastly anti-competitive practices of Big Pharma that maintain monopoly pricing for far too long for too many. And it's all about the patent system, Hugh. And if patent hits pay for delay, product hopping, evergreening, it all needs to be addressed and some significant light needs to be shined on it.
0: David, I go up to the Hill quite a lot to see a member of the leadership, always on the GOP side. I know some Democrats, I get along with a few Democrats, but I'm usually up there to see Republicans. I've never not entered one of the office buildings that there wasn't a Big Pharma rep at the same clearance place. And we chat, it might be insurance as well, pharma or insurance. They're always there. I never met anyone from PBMs up there. Is that changing? Are you guys getting into the game in a way that you haven't before?
6: We are. We need to show up in a much more profound way than we have before, Hugh, and I'm glad you recognize that. Look, I think we've had really smart people in our association that have been doing really good work for a long time. Forceful enough, persistent enough in explaining our value and being part of the conversation. So that's what we're going to change. We are changing. We're going to be always on. We've launched a 7-figure ad campaign to make sure that we're reaching the people that we need to reach. But yeah, we've been outperformed, and I intend on changing that.
0: All right, and a last question. There's always, back in the days when I represented home builders and landowners, we always needed a champion, someone who would, for example, advocate for changing the environment, the Endangered Species Act. Who's the champion of the PBMs in either the House or the Senate? Does anybody speak up for you at all on either side of the aisle?
6: I think we're building that, Hugh, and I'm encouraged by the conversations that I'm having. I don't want to name names, but I think an important part of that is us building partnerships with other stakeholders in this conversation, right? So whether it's patients or pharmacists or employers, we need to do a better job explaining the interests that we have in common with them.
0: Oh, we lost him. There, you're back, David. I don't know what happened there with our glitch.
6: Sorry about that.
0: Okay, you're back. So continue. What I really want to know is, The states are now going to come after you with an axe. Now that they know that you've been sort of targeted by the left, state attorney generals are going to start coming after PBM. What are you going to do about that?
6: Yeah, we're gonna tell our story in a much better way and explain the value that we have and why. Like the one of the concerns they have, Hugh, is this notion of vertical integration, which really is a misnomer. So integration, in my mind, is part of healthy capitalism, a full functioning free market system, right? Innovation can, you know, innovation flows from integration sometimes, and our industry benefits is centered on employer choice. So some people prefer an integrated model. They find efficiencies there. Some employers prefer a disaggregated model. They prefer more of an a la carte approach. What's important is preserving that choice, and that's the argument that we need to take to the states.
0: Okay, the last question is, for as long as I've been on the air, 26 years, people have been talking about drug prices. I remember when George W. Bush was debating this back when he ran in 2000 against Al Gore, and it never gets solved. Why is that?
6: I think there are a lot of powerful interests. I think there's a lot of opacity to the chain that's in some cases intentional, which is why I think that the transparency that applies now to the PBM industry should apply across the chain view. It's really important for people to understand how this sausage is made.
0: And so when we come to Big Pharma, I want to end on Big Pharma. What needs to happen there? Because, you know, my brother worked for him for 40 years for a big, big pharma company, a toxicologist. I know how long it takes to get a drug to market. I know about their costs. But really, They run rampant in the United States. When do they come to heel?
6: It should be now. I mean, look, in 1984, Congress passed a really elegant, sophisticated bill called Hatch-Waxman, Hugh. I know you know of it, which was supposed to balance rewarding innovation with competition. It's way out of whack now. And no one denies that the innovation component is super important. It is. But at some point in time, after X number of years of exclusivity, we have to allow generic competition to enter the market so that patients have access to these medicines.
0: And that is the bottom line. I hope that's the message of your campaign. David, come back. It's good to meet the guy on top of the battleship going into the battle. I appreciate your taking time with us. 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One of those four-letter words in D.C. that means a lot. Stay tuned, America. I'll be right back on The Hugh Hewitt Show.
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0: With SRN News, I'm Bob Agnew in Washington. President Trump says, make no mistake about it, his original objective in going to war with Iran is still very much on track. He says that is a denuclearization of the country and the simple fact that Iran must never be able to create a nuclear weapon. The president spoke to reporters today on his way to North Dakota, where he spoke at the opening of the Theodore Roosevelt Presidential Library. President Trump says the Republicans will do a first this year. They'll be holding their first ever national convention ahead of a midterm election. This one will be held in Dallas on September 9th and 10th. Vice President J.D. Vance says discussions between the U.S. and Iran are going well as they hold indirect technical talks in Qatar about the Strait of Hormuz, adding that Washington would not return to full combat unless necessary. At the closing bell on Wall Street, all the major indexes had turned down. The Dow was off 13 points. This is SRN News.
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4: Welcome back, America. I'm going to return to what's happened to the Democrats with Jim Talent in the next segment. I want to remind everyone, if you missed John Podhoretz or Mary Catherine Hamm or Vivek Ramaswamy, they'll all be at my YouTube channel. Like and subscribe. Leave a comment if you'd like over at YouTube, Hugh Hewitt. And please like and follow on X, Hugh Hewitt. Also, Salem News Channel, which is at Watch Salem News. And just get involved in our ecosystem. Thank you. One of the things we're focusing on right now is not our 4th of July, though we've been very, very much invested in it. There'll be special programming all through the long weekend on the Salem News Channel. Don't miss any of it. If you want to be celebrating the country as opposed to kicking the can down the road or criticizing the country or doing doom scrolling or doom saying, head over to the Salem News Channel. enjoy the programming we prepared for you to help celebrate the 4th. But what we're doing right now in this segment, this week, next week, for a couple of weeks, we're focusing on Venezuela. Now, they haven't been our friends for years, but that doesn't matter because most of the people of Venezuela are not, in fact, responsible for Maduro's dictatorship or everything that's gone wrong since the Chavistas took power. They're just people, and they are suffering immensely right now. I don't think we've had a disaster like this in the Western Hemisphere that I can remember. 2 7-plus earthquakes separated by less than 5 minutes. And the death toll, that's 1,700, that's official sources. More than 15,000 children and families are missing. The situation on the ground is becoming more dangerous by the moment. Here's an update, courtesy of CBS News. But first, let me give you the phone number to think about calling in a donation, 855-359-4673. Food for the Poor, they're a long-term partner. They know everything about Central and South America. They've been there for decades. They began as a Catholic organization. Now they're an ecumenical Christian organization. They partner with the local church. They partner with Catholic Charity. They partner with everybody. Food for the Poor gets relief to where it's needed. And you can help them with a tax-deductible donation of any amount, 855-359-4673, or simply text my name, Hewitt, to 51555. I'll give you those numbers and that text again after we listen to the update, courtesy of CBS News.
5: The back-to-back quakes knocked out power in 2 of the 3 public hospitals in the hard-hit coastal state of La Guaira. The director of the nonprofit United Doctors of Venezuela tells the New York Times. He says the facility is running without water, leaving staff to wash their hands and clean blood-stained floors using stored water and saline that's supposed to be for IVs. In the nearby capital of Caracas, the city's main trauma hospitals partially collapsed, and there are only 3 functioning public ambulances. A flashlight shortage has also forced firefighters to use cell phone lights to search through rubble.
4: It's a nightmare, and it's going to go on for months. Right now, Food for the Poor is staging emergency relief to people left homeless. Lots of buildings went down. One estimate was 58,000 buildings damaged. I don't know what damaged means. In California, after an earthquake, a lot of cracks appear up in Sonoma and Napa Valley after a quake 15 years ago. A few buildings crumbled, but we have earthquake standards. We don't have anything remotely like the situation they've got in Venezuela. It's not as bad as China was 20 years ago, where schools without rebar collapsed and killed children, but it's the worst in our hemisphere that I can remember. So Americans are stepping up. If you want to be a part of that, you can make your tax-deductible donation via Food for the Poor. Phoning is the best way, 855-359-4673. 855-359-4673. This audience is always generous. You always step up. If you're watching on the Salem News Channel, you see the video. It's incredible destruction. All around the world, the search and rescue teams are coming and landing. I had a Venezuelan independent journalist on yesterday. We had to disguise his name because the regime doesn't like him. And the regime is just not prepared to deal with this. They're not as bad as Maduro was, but they're not very good, and they certainly weren't staged for massive earthquakes. 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Stay tuned.

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4: Hello, I'm David Jeremiah. 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
8: Hewitt, former senator and former congressman Jim Talent joins me. He joined the House in 1992, the Senate a few years after that. And I want to put to him very bluntly the same question I put to John Podhort. Senator, if congresspeople Jayapal, AOC, Ilhan Omar, Tlaib, Presley, and Frost are joined by radicals, Hawami, Valdez, Lander, Chevalier, Kiros, Wiener, and Chris Rabb in Pennsylvania, that's 13 radicals. And in the Senate, Plattner, El-Sayed, and Flanagan, they're radicals. Sherrod Brown's a very left-wing guy. John Ossoff's a very left-wing guy. But these are radicals. What happens to running the House and the Senate if this slate comes in?
9: Well, I would be surprised if, in the Senate, there could well be a push to change the leader. But I would be surprised if they end up, you know, preventing the Senate from organizing. However, you are correct. I think in that circumstance in the House, the Democratic leadership has got to ask what happens on opening day. Can they organize the House? That's the official term for it. They got to elect a speaker and then they got to adopt rules. And they're not going to get to 235, probably won't get to 230. So if they're at some place around 225, it means they can only lose seven, and they're going to have difficulty. You now, one of the differences between this and the Republican situation, when Kevin McCarthy wanted to be the speaker, was that the problem then was a handful of people who were pretty much classic loners, and they were lone wolf types. They each had their own agenda.
8: That's true.
9: Yeah. These people are all part of a movement, and including a party. I mean, the DSC, right?
8: DSA,
9: so,
8: yeah. DSA.
9: I mean, the Democratic Socialists, yeah, the DSA. And maybe that was a Freudian slip. So part of it is, what does the party want them to do? What about the powerful, very left-wing Democrat interest groups like the

0: have here. But I think what they can definitely do and are probably already doing is they're going to prepare messaging based on the statements of these people. And they're going to be polling in particular districts, and they're going to see what kind of messaging is effective. And if it is effective, not only can they do it, I think we will see it. You know, we've talked before you about it's a target-rich environment because the Democrats really beginning in the fall of last year just decided to go all in on a lot of pretty radical things and say a lot of radical things, and to include people like Chris Murphy and Newsom. And so there's a lot of video out there, and I'd be shocked if we don't see that as well as commercials about Plattner and some of the other more high-profile radicals.
1: You know, I didn't even include Ro Khanna in this list because I think he's a smart guy who pretends to be a socialist. He's not really a socialist. These people are all in. I'm not sure they're smart people. They may be very highly educated, but I don't. In fact, I don't know if you've heard the quote yet. I want to play for you. Milot Kiros on the next podcast with Kyle Clark, cut number 6.
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3: Inevitable in the sense that we destabilized a lot of the Middle East, that forced people to believe that another act of violence was the only response. And again, just like I said before, our responsibility is to getting rid of those conditions.
1: Jim Talent, do you think she knows that Saddam Hussein invaded Kuwait and that we went at the invitation of our Arab friends to throw him out, and that Osama bin Laden became Osama bin Laden because we were in Saudi Arabia? Do you think she knows any of this?
0: No. I would be very, very surprised if she knows the history of Osama bin Laden's attitude towards the United States, which, as you know, was formed out of the Muslim Brotherhood and out of experiences that they had in the 40s and 50s. I mean, before any of this started. No, they don't. But that's the kind of video that I think we're going to see. And again, one of the things we're going to see is they're part of a party. And, you know, left-wing parties typically are very disciplined. So what is the attitude the party's going to take towards all this? I think it's likely that at minimum, assuming they make the difference in terms of numbers, that Jeffries may have to make concessions on the rules. He may have to make concessions on chairmanships. I notice Adam Smith has been talking about this. Well, Adam is the ranking member and should be the chairman of the Armed Services Committee. And I would expect that
1: if the Democrats win.
0: And I would expect if these radicals are going to target committees, the Armed Services Committee might be one they want to target. And perhaps Mr. Smith, who I like a lot, by the way, maybe he's thinking about that and making these statements.
1: Last question, Jim Talent. I kind of despair that I even have to ask this. I think America fundamentally supports the state of Israel and is not anti-Semitic. I think the DSA is anti-Israel and is anti-Semitic. Is that where we've come to pass?
0: Yeah, I've been I'm seldom shocked these days, but I have been shocked at the flowering of anti-Semitism in the last couple of years. It says things about our society that I don't want to say. Now, I am convinced the vast majority of Americans find that toxic. And if it rises to a level where they notice it, and, you know, most people don't follow this politics that closely, thank heavens. Most of them have lives. But if it rises to the level where it is associated with a political party, I think the American people will reject it. I think the Democrats have to be thinking or worried about that. Now, we have some on our side, but I think it's been pretty effectively criticized and dismissed by other leaders on our side. So I think we are managing it, but they're not managing it, And I think it'll be very bad politically, and it's not good for the country at all.
1: It's terrible for the country, terrible for the world, especially for the West. And we'll keep talking about it, Jim Talent. In the meantime, have a wonderful 4th of July. I don't want to just be doomsaying.
0: Same to you, my friend.
1: I will. Have a great one. Stay tuned, America. I'll be right back. Coming up, David Albright next hour, one of the country's leading authorities on nuclear weapons and Iran. Stay tuned.
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3: In 1886, a towering figure rose above New York Harbor as a gift from the people of France to the people of the United States. 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Inscribed at the base are words that have echoed through generations. 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America's strength has always come from people willing to work hard, dream big, and embrace liberty. Lady Liberty stood as a beacon then and remains one today. Celebrating America 250, broadcasting from the greatest nation on earth. We wish you a happy Independence Day.
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5: Thank you for listening to Jim Talent. Always good to have a visit from the former senator. David Albright's coming up. First time I've had him on in the 26 years of the program. 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And if you're looking to buy a home, the market looks a lot different than it did this time last year. It's cooled off in prices. The 10-year more interest rate has gone up, so the 30-year interest rate's gone up a little bit, but not enough to keep you out of the market, especially this 4th of July weekend. You ought to be shopping. No one else is. 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All you have to do is call 888-888-1172. 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Here's an update from Venezuela from CBS News.
6: The back-to-back quakes knocked out power in two of the three public hospitals in the hard-hit coastal state of La Guaira. The director of the nonprofit United Doctors of Venezuela tells the New York Times. He says the facility is running without water, leaving staff to wash their hands and clean blood-stained floors using stored water and saline that's supposed to be for IVs. In the nearby capital of Caracas, the city's main trauma hospitals partially collapsed, and there are only three functioning public ambulances. A flashlight shortage has also forced firefighters to use cell phone lights to search through rubble.
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8: Okay, here's a message of the day, and we appreciate you guys checking out BillO'Reilly.com on a daily basis. So, the rise of this communist socialist BS took me by surprise a little bit. And the genesis of it is school and parents. When you are a child, you have to go to school. It's a law. And so at 6 years old, you march in. And if you are in an urban area, big city, chances are the school is controlled by the teachers' union, which is dramatically left, a progressive concern. Okay, so you sit down, and the teacher, not all of them, but a good portion, are liberal people, and they're telling you things that aren't true. Not about math and science so much, but about history and your nation and all of that. You're listening to, it's no longer George Washington chopped down a cherry tree or anything like that. Just listen to that. And then at home, your parents have abdicated a total responsibility for your education. So you're six, you're seven, you're not getting anything from them. All right, they're on a phone or they're doing whatever they want to do. They're not shaping your point of view. And so school and parents have driven young Americans into a world of delusion. And that's the truth. I'm Bill O'Reilly. I approve the message by writing it. You can reach me, Bill at BillO'Reilly.com, Bill at BillO'Reilly.com, name in town if you wish to opine. Let's go to the mail. Leland Pike, Ekron, Kentucky. Though you said the country can't be split into two countries because of the Constitution. Wasn't a Constitution around in 1860 when the Civil War started? Yeah, but there it was a rebellion. Okay, so the South tried to form a country, wasn't successful. That was Jefferson Davis. Okay, but for the North and for the United States, the Union Army, this was a rebellion. It wasn't like we were fighting the Chinese. Never reached that level. Becky, concierge member, Becky is under our protection. I agree 100% with you, Bill. People have been dumbed down so much, they do not even realize what they're voting for unless they're the ones who will prosper. Well, yeah, and it's a selfish society too, Becky. We're getting more and more selfish here. No doubt about it in my mind. Phil, a concierge member, the U.S. needs to finish what they started. Iran will keep doing what it wants no matter what is agreed upon in a negotiation. Trump has enough military to take care of the Iranians. He will, I think. I think he's going to have to. Mark, Bill, I believe President Trump will prevail sooner or later. It'll be later because he doesn't want to kill civilians, as we have reported. Neil DeSimone, LaGrange Highlands, Illinois. Since Dr. Fauci has been pardoned, he cannot hide beyond the Fifth Amendment, correct? Is there a loophole I'm aware of? No. He has to testify. And if he lies now, perjury, he can get prosecuted for anything. Pardon is just in the past. Okay? 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
9: 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Independence. It's something we might take for granted in this country. 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
5: Morning, glory, and evening, grace, America. As promised, I'm joined now by David Albright, nuclear physicist. He is also the founder and president of the Institute for Science and International Security, ISIS, the good ISIS, as people in the media like to call it. He is its current president and the author of 9 books on nonproliferation of nuclear weapons. He's the go-to guy for people of left and right who really want to find out just what the facts are. David Albright, welcome to the Hugh Hewitt Show. We are very grateful for you to spend some time with us today.
11: No, thank you for the invitation. Glad to be here.
5: Well, I would like to start with some basics. How would you describe the state of the Iranian nuclear weapons program when President Trump returned to office in January of 2021? Where was Tehran then?
11: Well, it was getting more dangerous. I mean, Iran was, in a way, what we would call breaking out in slow motion in the sense of starting to accumulate inventories of enriched uranium that could be turned into weapon grade uranium. It was kind of focusing on that aspect of uranium enrichment rather than enriching uranium for civil purposes. And so it was 2021, it was still a ways away, but it was moving in the wrong direction. And there was also evidence was out there that Iran was still trying to shorten timelines to build a nuclear weapon itself. Israel had killed the head of the nuclear weapons program in 2020. They were kind of reeling from that in 2021, but they were still kind of committed to maintaining the ability to make nuclear weapons, which for them often means just being able to make it quicker and quicker. I mean, they didn't see any decision to make it, but an ongoing commitment to do it if so ordered by the leadership. So it was a program where it got a lot worse, but still the indicators were there that this is not going well. And the International Atomic Energy Agency inspectors were starting to sound the alarm that Iran's just not cooperating. And they were boring in on the whole question of, you know, is there undeclared activities going on in Iran that Iran shouldn't be undertaking? And that effort was early, but they had accumulated evidence that indeed was the case, and Iran was refusing to cooperate, another bad sign.
5: So, David Albright, for the Steelers fans out there, I wanted to break down what a nuclear weapons program consists of. And I've always understood it to have at least three components. One, you've got to have enriched uranium or plutonium. You've got to have, two, a warhead or a delivery, a warhead or some kind of a device, and three, a delivery mechanism for that device. Three parts, three legs to the stool. Is that a fair description?
11: Yeah, it's a very good description, and Iran had all three. I mean, we know that from a archive that was purloined by Israel in 2018, that described a early 2000s crash nuclear weapons program where you could see all three of those. They were building a secret enrichment plant to make weapon grade uranium. That eventually became known as Fordow when it was discovered. They were working on the nuclear weapon itself with very elaborate set of facilities, many facilities aimed at testing the components for an implosion weapon, a weapon that where the core is compressed. The weapon-grade uranium is compressed by high explosives. It's very tricky to do that, and they were working very intensely on that. And everything was being designed so that the end point of this program would be a warhead that would fit on the Shahid 3 missile. And there's pictures of the warhead inside, or the schematics of the warhead inside the Shahid 3 reentry vehicle. So it was a complete package, and the idea was to build a missile-deliverable nuclear weapon. And that essentially that program was stopped and under pressure, the Iranian leadership stopped it as an active program to build nuclear weapons and moved it into a program that we believe was to kind of get prepared. One of the big bottlenecks back then is they couldn't make enriched uranium. And so it took years for them to overcome that bottleneck. And that's sort of what one of the things that reached the peak crisis starting in about 2021. They've learned how to make enriched uranium, and we're starting the process of moving toward weapon-grade uranium.
5: So next question is, what was the impact of 2025's 12-day war, which culminates with the United States Operation Midnight Hammer, one day with the B-2s, but Israel had 12 days beforehand. What was the impact on that three-legged stool of that campaign last year?
11: Well, one of the things, Iran had not been doing a whole lot of work on the warhead to fit on a ballistic missile. Israel, I learned from then, had picked up the program to start thinking about how to fit the warhead on a ballistic missile. So that part of the program had really not taken off again since the early 2000s, and so there wasn't much to destroy there. On enrichment, I mean, U.S. Centrally, combined with Israel, destroyed the Iranian centrifuge program. You know, over some over 20,000 centrifuges were destroyed or put out of operation at three different facilities, maybe even a fourth one that was just beginning to be constructed. And the means to create the gas that is fed into the centrifuge was destroyed. Facilities to make centrifuges were destroyed. Facilities even to research and develop centrifuges were destroyed. So you had a very intensive campaign by the United States and Israel to knock out that capability. They also, Israel in particular, was targeting sites known by them to be associated with making the nuclear weapon itself. And they hit several sites that are associated with nuclear weapons production itself. And they also, innovative. I mean, it's in a way it's horrific, but they also decided to go after know-how, and they killed about a dozen top-ranked nuclear engineers and scientists. And we all know you can't destroy knowledge, but you can destroy know-how, and that's experience. That's the kind of the things you gain through experience to be able to do something, and you don't learn it in a book. You learn it by doing and Gary. Gathering together years of experience, and it's hard to pass on. So they targeted that, and so we think at my institute that war set back the program quite a bit.
5: So on the eve of Operation Epic Fury, which I'll call the 40-day war of 2026, what was the state of the Iranian nuclear weapons program then?
11: Well, there had been some disturbing news that, and again, we learned this after the war started from the Israelis that Iran was taking some steps to reconstitute part of their nuclear weaponization development and production capabilities. They'd opened up a new facility north of Tehran, and Israel bombed that pretty heavily, and it had some underground components and above ground components that were attacked. And it was difficult to learn why they attacked that, but the LeMond actually, through its own sources, learned that the facility was engaged in what they were told was metallization, which is really you would interpret that as the part of the making the bomb that involves the weapon grade uranium core. And you have to turn it into a metal. You have to shape it, mold it. You need a very sophisticated furnace to melt the uranium, the weapon grade uranium metal, and then you pour it into a mold and finish it. And so it was a disturbing part of the program, which aims at some kind of production capability to make a nuclear weapon. And so Israel hit that. And so there was a sense that on the weaponization, they were trying to make a somewhat of a comeback. And at other sites, they've been doing recovery, which you would expect after facilities were bombed. And then Israel bombed several more that they linked to nuclear weaponization. So that part of the destruction of the program continued. So there was a sense of something's been reconstituted, and Israel took that out and then continued with trying to identify other sites and then destroy those.
5: So 2 minutes for our first break, David Albright. What degree of knowledge do you think the United States and Israel had of this program based upon the targeteering that went on and what we've learned since Operation Epic Fury? Was it thoroughly penetrated, 100%, 50%? How would you guess?
11: Well, I think it's hard to give a percentage, but it was very intensely penetrated. I mean, several of these sites we didn't know about until Israel released information that they'd hit a site. Sometimes we'd find a site that had been bombed. We used satellite imagery extensively to look for destroyed sites or attack sites, and we'd find sites and we could, you know, talk to them and get an indication that was another nuclear weaponization site they hadn't revealed publicly. And so, but our sense was they deeply penetrated that program. And in fact, one way to think about it is they killed several of these scientists in bed at night. Yeah, it's a brutal strategy because you're killing the family members too. But they knew enough which apartment window to hit, and so they knew quite a bit. Now, I don't believe they know everything, and that's part of the what makes the current situation problematic.
5: I'm coming right back with David Albright. Don't go anywhere, America. We got lots more questions for one of the leading experts, the equal of anyone you're going to hear in the media, talking in an unclassified setting about what happened and what might still happen. Stay tuned to the Hugh Hewitt Show.
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5: Welcome back, America. David Albright is still with me, and will be for one more segment after this. So, David Albright, how would you describe the ability of Iran to make a nuclear weapon today after 40 days of war in 2026, a couple more strikes a month ago, 2025, and everything that we know and the sabotage Israel did over the year? Where are they right now in terms of getting to a nuclear weapon that they could actually deploy against anybody?
11: I think our assessment again at the Institute is that the program is in kind of a hibernation, that so much was destroyed. We also think that it would take them a long time to build a nuclear weapon. I mean, they may be able to make the weapon-grade uranium quicker than to actually make the nuclear weapon itself. In comparison, before the war, we saw that within a few months, they could not only make the weapon-grade uranium, but make a nuclear weapon, perhaps not deliverable by missile yet, but nonetheless usable. And certainly they could do that within 6 months and also have several that they could put together in that kind of time frame. Now we see that it's going to take them at least a year to get one. Before the June 2025 war, we thought they could do it, build the bomb with certainty. Now we think it's not going to be so certain that they'll finish and it'll work. And so I think they're inhibited. The leadership's inhibited from even trying. So I think we've actually these wars really set back the program and took us from a place where at any moment Iran could have decided to build the bomb, and it maybe Israel would have detected it, maybe not. They were nervous. They at least what they expressed to us that, you know, we know their program is to prepare, shorten timelines, do things quicker. That's why they made 60% enriched uranium. It's just a hair's breadth away from weapon-grade uranium. They could have just left it at 20%, but they kept moving up the ladder. And so they were doing the same on weaponization. And so at what point are they shortening timelines, or are they just making the bomb? And so there was this tremendous uncertainty and tremendous nervousness that they were just too close. Now I think people feel they're much further away. If they go to try to make the bomb, it'll be detected.
5: At the Institute for Science International Security, do you also worry about dirty bombs and whatever is left of their highly enriched uranium? Can that be constituted into a dirty bomb that can be delivered by any mechanism? It wouldn't kill people like a nuclear weapon would or destroy a country, but it certainly would do a lot of damage. Is that on the radar of the Institute?
11: Well, I think the weapon grade, the 60% or any of the enriched uranium is too valuable to the Iranians to use that way. I mean, there's other kinds of radioactive sources that could be used, cobalt-60, even cesium-137, I mean, that could cause a lot more panic and actually more damage than dispersing uranium would do, which is really not that radiotoxic. And so I think certainly we keep that in mind. But one of the things, kind of the horrific things we got drawn into at a request of a country was Iran working with things like phenytoin to be delivered by drones. And so the Iranians were working on ways to disperse it effectively, deliver it by drone into some kind of crowded area. And it's not going to kill a lot of people, but phenytoin is extremely poisonous, as we all know. And it could kill you and cause immense tear. And if used against Israel, I mean, it who knows how Israel would react. So it's very dangerous development if Iran actually did that. And one of the sites attacked was, Israel said, was related to some kind of chemical weapons production. And they also hit a pharmaceutical building that was, I think, involved in making phenytoin.
5: Okay, so is Pecax Mountain on your radar, David Albright? Do you worry about that?
11: Definitely.
5: What's the worry there, and do we know anything about it yet?
11: Well, it was a facility that Iran has said for years, it's been under construction for years, that it's going to hold a facility to assemble thousands of centrifuges a year. Now, it's kind of a moot point now, but that was its intention. So it's always been nuclear related. It's large enough, and it could hold a small centrifuge plant in addition to centrifuge assembly. So, and it is very deeply buried, more deeply buried than Fordow. And we have really worried, why hasn't it been attacked? I think an answer we got recently was that not enough was happening there to warrant an attack. Now, an attack may only be able to take out the tunnel entrances, not the underground structure. But nonetheless, it's a facility that isn't believed to be active yet. It still shows signs of being under construction. But in the longer term, it could be where they put a covert centrifuge plant that is going to be very hard to take out, and same weaponization, nuclear weaponization production activities could take place in that plant. And so it's a problem that needs to be solved in some way. Also, Iran feels it needs protection. They put up some barriers, dirt barriers, blocking a good part of one of the entrances. So they're protecting something in there, and in fear that of U.S. probably ground troops or Israeli ground troops coming in.
5: All right, so a last question for this segment. Take your time. We got like 2 or 3 minutes. Is a black market bomb available, whether from North Korea or Pakistan or anywhere? Can Iran just acquire one, sort of ready-made to go, if they were in full savage mode, mutual assured destruction be damned mode? Can they get one?
11: It's be very difficult, I don't think they could get it from Russia or China. I don't think Pakistan would share. But the big question is, would North Korea? And if things get worse and worse, I mean, you can't discount that possibility completely. And you do have to worry about it, which is also arguments that need to focus more on North Korea and make sure things don't get out of control there. And one of the issues in U.S. negotiations with North Korea has always been, since the year 1990s, commit to not sharing plutonium, or weapon-grade uranium, or nuclear weapons. And so that's always on the agenda when the United States engages with North Korea. But we know North Korea is a renegade country, and Iran is a renegade regime. And so you have to worry about those two linking up. I believe they're already linking up, and North Korea provided a lot of missile assistance. I'm sure they're maybe exchanging some kind of nuclear weapons data, but the actual weapon itself we haven't seen. But that has to be on everyone's horizon.
5: And were you surprised, David Albright, by how far one of their missiles got towards Diego Garcia? We have a minute to the break. Did that surprise you?
11: No. Iran has really committed a lot to being able to deliver its missiles. Yeah, you can also extend the range by lowering the amount of payload. So I think but Iran has committed heavily, and Israel targeting and the United States targeting the missile production has been extremely important, and I think underreported too. I mean, of course, the missiles themselves are the critical thing, and if you're going to fear an attack, but you also more importantly want to take out the ability of Iran to make missiles, and that was pretty effectively done.
5: I will be right back with one more segment with David Albright, asking him, I think probably the most important question is, what did these attacks do and incentivize on the part of Iran and their behavior? Are they going to try and double down to go the North Korean way, or is there a way to disarm? I'll be right back with David Albright. Stay tuned.
18: With SRN News, I'm Keith Peters in Washington. President Trump visited the Theodore Roosevelt Presidential Library in North Dakota on Wednesday. The $450 million library project explores the 26th president's life in the rugged remote landscape where he roamed as a cowboy and a big game hunter in the 1880s. The facility's grand opening is July 4th. Texas Governor Greg Abbott called for blocking new data center development in rural parts of the state during a campaign stop in East Texas on Tuesday. We must prohibit them from building AI data centers in rural Texas neighborhoods, Abbott said at the event. On Wall Street, the Dow down by 13 points, the Nasdaq dropped 173. More details at srnnews.com.
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20: Danny, what's on your mind?
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20: Sure, it was the shot that started the Revolutionary War with England.
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20: Why?
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20: Minuteman National Historic Park?
21: That's where we're headed.
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4: 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The answer. Avoid the confusion. This is where you get the truth. 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The answer.
6: I'm back on the Hugh Hewitt Show with David Albright, president of the Institute for Science and International Security. David, now that Iran's been clobbered, not once or twice or three times, but repeatedly, if you go back 10 years, what do you think the regime that's left thinks about their nuclear weapons program? Are they going to follow North Korea's example and try and go rogue, or Libya's example and try and survive by disarming? What do you think?
7: Well, I think you have to think that the current regime leaders want nuclear weapons more, and even some of the elite are starting to talk about the need to get them. But these wars made it very hard for them to do that. And one of the things the wars proved was is that the most dangerous point in any nuclear weapons development program is the period between wanting, deciding to do it and getting. And this war even showed that if you get too close, even though you haven't decided to build them, you could also suffer horrendous damage. So I think Iran has been dealt a very severe lesson that they may want it, but having is a very tricky thing. And so I think, and that is even more true with the damage of the war causing the program to take, or would need to take, a lot more time to finish. And it'll take them a while to rebuild a capability to be able to finish in a very short period of time. And so I do think that one of the outstanding issues is that, I mean, this is a problem where Iran can start to rebuild, and then they can try to shorten timelines again. And so there's a tremendous responsibility put on the negotiators to come up with a way to try to lock in the gains. And that's not certain at all right now. And it looks pretty grim, in fact, if whether the nuclear program will be sufficiently controlled via negotiations. And controlled would mean getting rid of the 60% enriched uranium, whether it's blended down, we would argue, to natural, or removed is a better option. But something has to be done, and then you have to work on the 20% enriched uranium stock, which is fortunately smaller, relatively speaking, but you still want to get rid of that, and then you want to work on the other enriched uranium. So, and then you want the International Atomic Energy Agency in there. You mean, in the end, this is a question, is Iran's program peaceful? The IAEA has been saying for two decades, we can't tell you it's a peaceful nuclear program. And that was true during this nuclear deal. And so the negotiators need to make that a kind of a first demand. Iran, prove your program is peaceful. And Iran is resisting that.
6: What would be the marker of a successful inspections regime, David Albright? If IAEA was given a piece of paper and they said, we want these things, what would they demand to know that, in fact, Iran was not trying to break out again?
7: Well, one is, and this is based on experience with South Africa, Iraq in the 90s, you know, Libya. What the inspectors would benefit from and see as significant is Iran says, yeah, we had a nuclear weapons program. Definitely. Yeah, you had us cold, you know, and we've given it up. And you can come and visit where we did these things and assure yourself that they've stopped. And that's what South Africa did. And they were able to prove within 5 months that the program had truly been dismantled. So I think that's really what you're looking for. I mean, we know they have a nuclear weapons program. They need to admit it and then give it up. And then that would be true success. And then the questions of enrichment and, you know, additional inspections can be settled much more quickly if we know Iran has given up its ambitions or given up its ability or commitment to build nuclear weapons.
6: Well, we have to be inside of Pickaxe Mountain. Last question for me, David. And thank you for the time today. I greatly appreciate it. Very clear, very succinct. Do we need IAEA inspectors inside of Pickaxe Mountain for you to rest easy, or at least easier?
7: Yes, definitely. No. They need to be able to go to many places. I mean, and all these places attacked that were associated, according to Israel, with nuclear weaponization, those places need to be visited. And so it'd be better to do it after Iran admits it had a nuclear weapons program and is stopping that program. So I think but if they don't, then the IA needs to demand to go and needs the support of the United States and Israel and other countries to get there. And then it becomes more muscular and more like enforcing a ceasefire deal rather than a non-proliferation agreement like the Nuclear Non-Proliferation Treaty.
6: Well, David Albright, you've been very, very helpful. I hope you will come back, and I hope that the work of the Institute for Science and International Security continues unabated and grows. David Albright, a pleasure to actually talk to you in person. I've read your stuff for years, and I appreciate your taking the time today. Don't go anywhere, America. I'll be right back.
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6: Welcome back, America. I'm Hugh Hewitt, joined now by Noah Rothman, senior writer for National Review, occasionally the moderator of the editors, as he has been when Rich Lowry's been on vacation, the author of Blood and Progress. Noah, the red wave. Not the Republican red, but the red is rising in Denver. Denver has fallen as of last night when Diana DeGette, 30-year veteran, very liberal member of Congress, gets tossed out by a 29-year-old whack job. I mean, she is out there. Milot Kiros is way out there. What is going on to the Democrats?
15: Yeah, so there was this piece in Axios about 24 hours ago now, young reporter, attacking the GOP for revivifying the Red Scare. This is a long series in reports that I've taken to calling Republicans notice things. This is a fixation of the media in the Beltway. Acknowledging the reality that is all around us. It's a species of the Republican pounce thing. Yes, this Milot Kiros, 29-year-old, occasional lawyer, sometimes barista, always socialist radical. And I suppose there's more to know about her campaign than the fact that she couldn't attribute the firebombing of pro-Israel protesters to anti-Semitism and said that America sort of kind of deserved 9/11 just based on the logic that Osama bin Laden appealed to insofar as America had troops in Saudi Arabia by invitation after ejecting Saddam Hussein from Kuwait. Therefore, what other choice did the terrorist have but to knock down the towers and attack the Pentagon? I suppose there's more to know about her than that, but I don't need to hear it. I know
6: I'll tell you what I know about this
15: candidate.
6: She's more dangerous than the other ones. By that, I mean she's a Notre Dame lawyer. She got a job at Sidley Austin, which is a very fine firm, one of the top 100 firms in the United States. Some would say top 25. And so she did well at Notre Dame. I don't know how well, but she did well. Then she left. Some people say online that she got bounced because she was anti-Semitic, anti-Israel. Other people said she was too pro-Palestinian. A debate about why she got bounced. Then she went to UC Colorado, where the Buffaloes roam, and began a PhD in public policy and ran for Congress. So she's not Valdez or Chevalier incoherent. She's actually got some schooling behind her. But boy, that 9/11 quote that we basically deserved it, because we had destabilized the Middle East. Where does anyone come up with that stuff?
15: Yeah, so I hear what you're saying. She's a more capable and competent expostulator of anti-American narratives, and that makes her more dangerous. I concur with that. But she doesn't seem materially different from me from DAC Chevalier, who founded a group that said we need to eradicate

0: make this succinctly. I hope you at the editors work on it. They are going to hold the balance of power if the Democrats win back the House. By they, I mean the AOC-led squad, 4 to 5 members now. They're going to get reinforcements of at least 5. You just name them, maybe 6 or 7. I think Scott Wiener will be shamed into being as radical as anybody in San Francisco. So that means that the Democrats will be run by the most radical fringe in congressional history. Fair statement?
1: That is such a fair point and an insightful point. It was essentially the strategy that Republican Tea Party insurgents executed when they began filtering into Congress at the beginning of the last decade. A small fringe, marginal, but nevertheless very powerful, especially when you have narrow majorities. And by all accounts, Democrats are going to have a narrow majority. If they win the House at all, they're going to win the House by a handful of seats, probably fewer than 10. So yeah, if that is the margin, and the DSA can count on a caucus of at least 10, let's say, or maybe more, depending on how many want to associate with them, then yeah, they can muck up legislation, they can get their priorities across, they will have the whip hand. And there doesn't seem to be any resistance to this in the Democratic caucus. I've seen some very notable few, an intrepid few, who deserve all the praise and encouragement in the world, saying that we're not socialists, we're Democrats, we believe in the capitalist enterprise. That's very valuable. But I don't see that from leadership. What I see from leadership is capitulation, spinelessness, a willingness to whitewash what these people say they believe, because they don't want anybody to actually know what these people believe. It is that radical. I just see acquiescence among these Democratic establishmentarians to what
0: I've only seen Adam Smith, who is the ranking Democrat on the House Armed Services Committee, has pushed back. I've seen him push back. That's one. Not Hakeem Jeffries. Nobody else. One senior Democrat has pushed back. That's not enough. Now, the key question, last one to you, now. Take 2 or 3 minutes. Can the Republicans nationalize the elections in November successfully? Because they're, in essence, running Marjorie Taylor Greene's of the left en masse, and they will wreck the House of Representatives if they get control of the majority.
1: I was sitting in a car with Jim Garrity on our way from a hotel in Los Angeles to LAX yesterday morning, and going over this with him, what the prospects are for nationalizing the race around fringe candidates. And the two of us really struggled to find a model in which the national party benefited from elevating on the margins one candidate who's very relevant in maybe one House race or even one Senate race, statewide race. But it, especially when it comes to midterms, these races are very local. So it will be difficult. And also, you know, some of the problem for Republicans is some of these candidates are quite charismatic. In 2025, there was ebullience over Zora Mamdani's elevation. There was a lot of talk about how he was going to be the face of the National Republican the Republican National Committee's effort to, you know, impose message discipline on their candidates and say, this is the guy who's the face of the Democratic Party. That's all gone. Not because he's gotten softer, not because he's less radical, but because he's charismatic. And yeah, that alone is probably an obstacle to that strategy. I would love for them to make these people abstractions, you know, just unreconstructed Marxists, and maybe that works. But the problem is that some of them have pretty faces, a good smile, and they know how to relate to people, and that's dangerous.
0: And that's the challenge for the National Republican House Committee, NRCC, National Republican Congressional Committee. Noah Rothman, thank you, my friend. Good to see you. Have a great 4th of July. Follow him on X at Noah C. Rothman. Get his book, Blood in Progress. He kind of saw it coming when no one else did. Thank you, Noah.
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8: Underline under what Noah and I were just talking about, here is Milot Kiros on Next with Kyle Clark referencing what we were just talking about. Cut number 6.
9: Do you believe that the 9/11 terrorist attacks on America were the inevitable consequence of American foreign policy?
10: Inevitable in the sense that we destabilized a lot of the Middle East, that forced people to believe that another act of violence was the only response. And again, just like I said before, our responsibility is to getting rid of those conditions that lead to violence in the first place.
8: 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The Democrats have gone radical. 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TheStoryOfEverything.film/Hugh. It's actually a masterpiece. I think it's going to go down in documentary history as one that truly made a difference, made people rethink their precious conviction about the universe not having any rhyme or reason to it, just being random, random evolution, random everything. No, no, there's an intelligent designer behind it all. 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Finally, Venezuela is suffering as we head into our great 250th birthday. 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Food for the Poor is doing that on the ground in Venezuela right now. 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One more time. 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
11: 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In 1913, Henry Ford introduced a revolutionary idea to American manufacturing. The moving assembly line. Cars that once took more than 12 hours of labor to build could suddenly be assembled in just 90 minutes. Ordinary American families could now afford transportation, opening the door to travel, commerce, and economic growth on a scale never seen before. The Model T changed daily life in America. Farmers reached markets faster. Families traveled farther. Small towns became connected to growing cities. Ford's innovation transformed not only the auto industry, but manufacturing around the world. It was another example of how American innovation could reshape everyday life. Celebrating America 250, broadcasting from the greatest nation on earth. We wish you a happy Independence Day.
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13: Now the O'Reilly update brings you something you might not know. 11 years ago today, a Mexican illegal migrant shot and killed a young woman in San Francisco. Despite overwhelming evidence, he was eventually acquitted of murder. Here is the story behind the death of Kate Steinle. On July 1st, 2015, 32-year-old Catherine was walking with her father along Pier 14 when she was suddenly shot dead. The gunman, a Mexican national named Jose Garcia Zarate, had been deported from the U.S. 5 times for drug crimes. He was prematurely freed from prison just 3 months before the shooting. During the trial, the migrant's attorney claimed he accidentally fired the weapon after finding a .40-caliber pistol under a park bench. On November 30th, 2017, a jury found Zarate not guilty of murder or manslaughter because, quote, he was experiencing mental illness that was not presently being treated, unquote. He was convicted of just one charge: illegal possession of a firearm. Zarate was finally removed from the USA in March 2024. It was his 7th deportation. Now, shortly after Kate's death, I proposed Kate's Law, a new law enforcement tool.
14: The Factor has proposed a brand new law that would stop the madness. We call it Kate's Law, after Ms. Steinle, and it has been endorsed by her parents and brother. There are 3 versions of the law currently being debated in Washington, but the only one that has a chance of passing is this. Any illegal alien convicted of an aggravated felony who is deported and then returns to the USA would face a mandatory 5-year prison sentence at the very least.
13: My proposal was supported by 60% of the public. The heinous Senator Harry Reid blocked Kate's Law. Then Republican Mitch McConnell refused to hold a standalone vote. Instead, he attached it to a sanctuary city bill he knew would fail. 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
17: Danny, what's on your mind?
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18: I've already got tickets.
17: Minuteman National Historic Park?
18: That's where we're headed.
17: Can I look for some Paul Revere silver while we're there?
18: Of course.

0: girls.
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7: Larry Elder here, the sage from South Central, the prince of Pico Union, the czar of common sense, the great Eldersky, Don Lorenzo. Welcome to the program. No victor crests allowed because we've got a country to save. So let's get her teed up!
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7: 888-971-SAGE, 888-971-7243. I am Larry Elder. We are Salem News Channel. The New York Post says Hunter Biden-style sleaze is just as slimy when the Trump boys do it. We're going to talk about this. J.D. Vance says even if the negotiation with Iran is not successful, we have still accomplished the core mission. Former President Barack Obama recently said he only makes comments about important issues. I got a question. What about the rise of socialism and the accusation of Israeli genocide within the Democrat Party? Bernie Sanders, who calls climate change the single greatest existential threat facing the planet, says he has no apologies for spending millions of dollars on private jets. Two Russian protesters with a flag climbed this morning to the top of the spire of the Empire State Building. They were arrested. I've got a question. Will they be deported? Texas Representative Wesley Hunt denounces California Governor Gavin Newsom and the California Attorney General for threatening law enforcement officials who choose to cooperate with border enforcement. All of this and more. The number again, 888-971-SAGE, 888-971-7243. Let's start with the New York Post article. Headline, Hunter Biden-style sleaze is just as slimy when the Trump boys do it. They talk about, quote, insider deals, finder's fees, backdoor introductions to family members, business as usual in third world banana republics, but these, quote, slimy practices have now been normalized in the White House to the shame of the nation. Article talks about a New York Times article that Eric and Donald Trump Jr. and Kyle and Brandon Lutnick, the sons of the Commerce Secretary Howard Lutnick, quote, are tied to a billion-dollar tungsten mining deal that the U.S. government is financing in Kazakhstan, close quote. Quote, the Trump sons, meanwhile, are part owners or investors in companies neck deep in the key defense contract to the mine tungsten reserves in Central Asia. The Post says, quote, it stinks to high heaven. If the president's family making bank from obscure resource companies in the former Soviet Union sounds familiar, maybe that's because Hunter Biden's lucrative connection to Burisma, a Ukrainian gas company, was a major scandal in the 2020 election and beyond. It mentions that Republicans, including Trump, were outraged at the obvious influence peddling. Meanwhile, quote, Democrats in Congress are pressing for an investigation into Trump sweetheart deals. If they take the House in the midterms, these hearings are surely coming. It would behoove the Trump administration, ends the Post article, and the nation as a whole, if the president gets ahead of the growing scandal, acts transparently, and cleans up the whole mess before it swamps his final 2 years in office and defines his legacy, end of quote. Now, former President Harry Truman once said, if you go into politics broke and you come out rich, you're stealing. Trump went in rich, and based on this, he's going to come out even richer. Does it look bad? Does it seem like there's double dealing, influence peddling? It certainly does. The problem is, when I hear Joe Biden complain about this, as he did recently in a speech, all I can think about is hypocrisy, double standard, and selective outrage. Biden, as you know, pardoned his son and other family members because he feared that there might be investigations and probably convictions. And trust me, when Donald Trump leaves office, right before he leaves office, he's going to pardon himself and other members of his family for exactly the same reason, for fear that a successor may go after him. I've been watching politics a very long time, and there's a long line of sleaze. And if you're going to eject every single politician because of allegations of sleaze or the appearance of impropriety, there's going to be a very long line. Let me just mention a couple. Can you say the Clinton Foundation? Donations made to the Clinton Foundation when Hillary Clinton was Secretary of State, when they had business before the government? Oh, there was a scandal. There were stories. There were investigations. As far as I know, nobody went to jail. Harry Reid. I remember one Sunday in the old days when the LA Times was thrown to my house. Now I get it online. There was a long article about Harry Reid, the Democrat leader in the Senate, and about all these real estate deals that he was involved in. He would buy property relatively cheap. And then all of a sudden he would grant an easement, or there'd be some sort of law that somehow made the property substantially more valuable than when he bought it, and then he sold it. And it wasn't just one deal, it was several deals. Now this is probably, I'm going to say, 25 years ago, maybe more. I remember saying, my goodness, come Monday when this story breaks, this guy is going to be in deep, deep voodoo. Monday came, I watched the various news programs, not a mention. Tuesday, not a mention. Wednesday, not a mention. Bottom line, the story went away. Maybe just Larry Elder in his kitchen reading the story was shocked, but apparently nobody else was. I remember during the financial crisis, when banks were in trouble, Maxine Waters requested and received an interview with the Secretary of Treasury, Paulson. She was seeking bailouts for community-owned banks and did not mention that she and her husband had a financial interest in one of the banks for which she sought and successfully got a bailout. Maxine Waters was investigated by the House Ethics Commission, and it looked for a while like she was going to really get busted. And then you know what she did? Pulled out the race card. Accused the investigators of targeting her because she is a black female. And the investigation went supernova. Gone. Nobody brings it up now. I've seen this kind of stuff over and over and over again. Lyndon Baines Johnson got wealthy. He bought a TV station, I believe it was. Apparently bought it legally. But all of a sudden it became much more valuable because of various deals that he did that enhanced the value of that property. He came into politics broke. He left extremely wealthy. I've seen this over and over and over again on a much smaller scale. When Barack Obama was running, there was a scandal. A piece of property next to the home he bought. Obama acquired it for what people thought was substantially under fair market value. It was owned by a real estate developer named Tony Resco, who's one of his major donors. Resco, by the way, later on was convicted of embezzlement, wire fraud, and went to jail. And there was some concern that Barack Obama bought this property for far less value because it was in directly a contribution to his campaign by Mr. Resco. It was a bit of a scandal, had a few stories during the 2008 campaign, but it went away. I've seen this over and over and over again. Has Trump taken it to another level? Probably so. He saw what happened with Biden. He's been watching politics for a very long period of time. Somebody once said, the stuff about politics that's the most scary is the stuff that apparently is legal. That brings me to Gavin Newsom. Gavin Newsom has a lifestyle that does not seem to be warranted based on his income. But lots of articles recently about the hundreds of millions of dollars that he put in the hands of nonprofits, at least some of which are run by his wife. Reportedly, she gets a salary. Reportedly, she benefits from these tax dollars that go into her nonprofits. Big story about it in the City Journal. And Gavin Newsom recently complained about it and referred to the investigative reporter, Christopher Rufo, basically as a anti-Gavin Newsom hustler without any real credibility. We will find out whether it goes anywhere. I suspect not. Also, a long list of aides and former aides of Gavin Newsom who have been investigated, some have been convicted for various financial shenanigans. His hands, however, remain untouched. Is there sleaze? You bet there is. Will there be criminal charges? Highly unlikely. Not here in California, where Democrats are running everything, including the Senate, the Assembly. Not a single statewide Republican official in California. Who's going to do the investigation? The Attorney General? Now, I got a question. 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
13: Hello, I'm David Jeremiah. When we look at America at 250 years, we do so with gratitude, with honesty, and above all, with hope. Because our hope has never rested in human strength alone. Our hope is in the Lord. There is hope for America when we remember God, when we take responsibility for the way we live, and when we walk in truth. There is hope for America because the Bible assures us that God is still sovereign and He still rules over the nations. So let us look to God with faith for our nation's future. Let us thank Him for His blessings in the past. And let us ask Him to guide this nation in the years to come. May He continue to bless America.
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7: 888-971-SAGE, 888-971-7243. I am Larry Elder. We are Salem News Channel. I was talking about the comparison between the Hunter Biden style sleaze, as the New York Post put it in the headline, to the Trump, quote, slime, close quote. One other point. Politician that I met who decided not to run for another term in the House told me that he had well over $1 million in unspent campaign funds. Legally, you cannot convert those to personal use. And what I read later on, he didn't tell me this, is that he set up a charity. And he donated the money to the charity. He ran the charity, paid himself a salary, and essentially was able to take the campaign money that he couldn't convert to personal use and use it for personal use, except through the conduit of this charity that he set up. Again, apparently it's legal. No investigation, no charges, no nothing. I suspect a lot of politicians do this when they decide not to run for election, if they have a big campaign fund unspent. Again, I'm not justifying any of this stuff. What I am saying is that when I hear people on CNN and MSNBC, now it's called BS Now, complain about what they perceive to be Trump double dealing, I just shake my head. Where were you during the 4 years of the Biden years? Peter Schweitzer, I interviewed him, wrote a book called The Biden Crime Family. Hunter Biden laptop got suppressed, remember that? 10% for the big guy. Hunter Biden later on admitted that that it was his laptop. It was not fraudulent. It was not all the hallmarks of Russian disinformation, which 51 former intelligence officials claimed. And Biden used that in his debate against Donald Trump during the 2020 campaign to defuse the notion that Biden and his son were being enriched. Where were they? The silence was deafening. Now, let's turn to Iran. The director of the National Economic Council is Kevin Hassett. Here's what he talked about the Strait of Hormuz, number 16.
18: My view is that what's going to happen between now and the 60-day memorandum of understanding discussion is that they'll be testing the resolve of the president now and then, and nobody should ever try to test the resolve of Donald Trump. And there was a little bit of a test this week, and of course he delivered a pushback that has the back of the table. And the bottom line, the macro picture is that the straits are going to be open, Iran's not going to have a nuclear weapon, and the global oil market is going to be safer, and there's going to be more oil than you've ever seen before.
7: Now, the war against Iran has never been popular. Many people within the Republican Party have doubted the reason for going to war. And I just have a very simple question. Was Iran close to getting a nuclear bomb? And is Iran a lot further away from getting a nuclear bomb now? If the answer to those questions are yes and yes, then I don't understand the criticism. You really want to allow Iran, whose leaders believe in the 12th Imam, that eventually the world will be so chaotic the 12th Imam will come back and the entire world will have been converted into Islam and the whole world will then live in peace and prosperity? These people truly believe this. Do you want people who believe something like that to have a nuclear bomb? Now, we talked about this last week. The NATO Secretary General Mark Rutte said publicly that Iran was close to getting a nuclear weapon. And he praised President Trump for taking action to stop it. I looked at the major newspapers, major wire services, AP, Reuters, New York Times, LA Times, and they covered the meeting that Trump had with Rutte. But the angle was Trump angry because more NATO allies didn't step up. The angle was Rutte praises Donald Trump. Rutte flatters Donald Trump. Don't you think the lead is that here you have the NATO Secretary General confirming Trump's belief that Iran was close to getting a nuclear weapon and praising President Trump for doing something about it? Whether you believe that or not, shouldn't the lead have been, this is what the NATO Secretary General has said about Iran getting a nuke? Instead, it was either buried in the story or not mentioned at all. And you wonder why the war is unpopular. Doug Burgum is the Interior Secretary, number 24.
19: Well, I think, again, when we take a look at the length of conflicts in history, this has been so short compared to others. And President Trump, as he's demonstrated just even a few weeks ago, if they're not willing to negotiate, he can go back to a different approach. Because, again, the key here, having a terror group, having a nuclear weapon, it's not really like a country. It's a terrorist group. A terrorist group would use that. And if it'd be the first time in the world history where a terrorist group willing to use a nuclear weapon would have one. President Trump has basically averted World War III.
7: Now, if you believe that, and I do, then why not give the president a little bit of credit? Is the world safer because of what President Trump did? And 3 months ago, if I had told you that not one, but two levels of leadership in Iran will be killed, that their navy will be destroyed, much of it at the bottom of the ocean, their air force destroyed, their air defense capabilities substantially diminished, 2 million Iranians because of this unemployed, facing triple-digit inflation. And in order to accomplish this, we've lost 13 service members. Anything north of zero, of course, is tragic, but 13. And reportedly 6,000 Iranian military personnel, and I assume civilians, were killed. We've lost 13 people. If I had told you that, you would have said, highly unlikely any military adventure against a country that's been in charge for 47 years with a population of 90 million people, we lose 13 people. Highly unlikely. That's exactly what's happened. 888-971-SAGE, 888-971-7243. Do not leave town.
17: It's the Larry Elder Show. 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

0: with SRN News. I'm Keith Peters in Washington. U.S. and Iranian negotiators have met separately with Qatari and Pakistani mediators, and host Qatar is reporting positive progress in talks. The plan is to continue discussions after the funeral of Iran's previous supreme leader Ayatollah Ali Khamenei, which is set to start on Saturday. The talks focus on ending the war and resolving issues over the Strait of Hormuz. President Trump visited the Theodore Roosevelt Presidential Library in North Dakota on Wednesday. The $450 million library project explores the 26th president's life in the rugged remote landscape where he roamed as a cowboy and big game hunter in the 1880s. The facility's grand opening is July 4th. On Wall Street, the Dow down by 13 points. More details at SRNNews.com.
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2: This is Ed Morrissey of HotAir.com for Town Hall. This week, the USA turns 250. It comes at a time when our nation has become more sharply divided than any other time in living memory. One man's wisdom calls to us from an even more bitterly divided moment in American history. 6 weeks before his assassination, Abraham Lincoln spoke to the bitter divisions of his day and how the American soul could look to the Lord for grace to heal them. With malice toward none, with charity for all, with firmness in the right as God gives us to see the right, let us strive on to finish the work we are in to bind up the nation's wounds, Lincoln wrote in his 1865 second inaugural address. He sought to work for a just and lasting peace through faith, first in the Lord and then in the potential of the American spirit to prevail. Events vindicated Lincoln in his prayer for America. We must cling to our faith with no less strength in these times. I'm Ed Morrissey.
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9: Triple 8-971-SAGE, 888-971-7243. Larry Elder, Salem News Channel. We are playing this song because the lead singer of Village People, Victor Willis, has died at the age of 74. His wife said he passed away of a short, aggressive illness. Privacy is requested, end of quote. Born in Texas, co-founded the group, In addition to YMCA, had other hits called Go West and In the Navy. And as you know, President Trump has been using the song at rallies. And Trump called Willis, quote, a great and happy guy who loved that I used his group song YMCA at my rallies. Trump called it an uplifting song and said he would think of Victor every time YMCA is played. Now, interestingly, Willis received a lot of complaints when Trump began using the song and asked the president to stop using it. But later on, he changed his mind. He concluded that Trump, quote, seems to generally like YMCA and is having a lot of fun with it. As such, I simply didn't have the heart to prevent his continued use of my song, close quote. He wrote a lengthy statement defending why he was allowing Trump to use the song. Now, as a co-writer of the song, as a writer of the song, he wrote the lyrics. My suspicion is he probably made a couple of dollars because of Donald Trump's resurrection of the popularity of this song. I'm not saying that's why he changed his mind, but it certainly might have influenced a lot of people to change their mind. Now, J.D. Vance, who's been negotiating this memorandum of understanding, said this, number 23.
10: My attitude on this, Laura, is we have all the cards in the negotiation. We obviously want it to be successful, but even if it's not successful, we've accomplished the core mission, which is to ensure that the Iranians never have a nuclear weapon. In other words, it's a win-win outcome for the American people. And I think because of that, what you see in the room, Laura, is I think evidence of a real push and pull in their system. There are people within the Iranian system who recognize the way that they've done business for 47 years is a mistake, and they want to turn over a new leaf. You also see some resistance, some of the old hardliners, some of the old radicals who don't want to change their behavior. Part of what we're trying to do in this negotiation, Laura, is to see how serious they actually are. And to be serious, they've got to not just say the right things, they've got to make real concessions. So whether it's the president, me, anybody else in the negotiation, we care a lot less about what the Iranians say. We care a lot more about what they do. We see some positive signs. Obviously, we see some negative signs. What the president has told us is work the problem, see where the negotiation is going to lead. And if it doesn't lead to a successful resolution on the diplomatic side, we still have a lot of optionality and we've still accomplished a whole lot for the American people.
9: By optionality, he means military, which in my opinion is the only thing that's going to make them cooperate to the extent that they are capable of cooperating. They want Israel destroyed. They want America destroyed. They want Western civilization destroyed. They have said as much. The leaders of the IRGC have said as much. A chain of Ayatollahs leading the country have said as much. Their behavior demonstrates it. The Iran deal that Obama negotiated would have expired by now. We should have given them a green light to getting a nuke. That deal made no sense. Any deal that relies on trust of the Iranians makes no sense. The Obama deal did not allow for no-knock inspections, meaning you can show up anytime, anywhere, and inspect. They got notice. Can you imagine that, giving these people notice? And the Iran deal, just as the memorandum of understanding, from what I can read, did not specifically talk about the missile program, did not talk about their support for terror. Now, Marco Rubio says the memorandum does cover those items. I'll see it when I believe it. Bottom line, they were cheating on the Iran deal. And after this memorandum of understanding, they were still bombing, claiming that the Israelis broke the deal because they were going after Hezbollah in Lebanon. And the Trump negotiators say that the deal did not cover Israeli activity against Hezbollah in Lebanon. So, you really think these people can be trusted? What they understand is a boot on their neck. And once you take off the boot, they'll resume their behavior. 888-971-SAGE, 888-971-7243. Do not leave town.

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3: 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Join Larry Elder, Haley Correo, Alex Marlowe, and Larry O'Connor. 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
6: It took courage to start the revolution 250 years ago. 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For 250 years, we've been the symbol of courage. Today, we celebrate. Happy Independence Day. 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
1: 888-971-SAGE, 888-971-7243. I am Larry Elder. We are Salem News Channel. Former President Barack Obama recently was asked, when do you decide to comment on something publicly? You got to pick your spots, right? He said he does. He comments when things are questioning our core values. What about the rise of all these socialists and these people that are accusing Israel of engaging in genocide, calling Israel apartheid? They are taking over the president's party. When do you think Mr. Obama will say something about that? We're going to talk about that later on in the show. CBS is reporting three members of a four-person Seahawk helicopter crew were rescued at sea after an emergency water landing in the Arabian Sea early this morning, according to U.S. Naval Forces Central Command. A search continues for the fourth and final crew member. Reportedly, there is, quote, no indication, close quote, the helicopter was shot down by hostile action, according to the military. The helicopter is assigned to the USS George H.W. Bush. When I know more, you will know more. 888-971-SAGE is the number. Nora is in Pasadena, Texas. Nora, you're on the Larry Elder Show. Thank you so much for calling.
2: Well, hello, Mr. Elder. Nice talking to you.
1: You too.
2: Yes, so I was talking to Leslie, and I gave her a little bit of my background. I am a legal immigrant. God bless me by bringing me to this nation legally when I was 12. Became a citizen at 18. I served in the United States military, Army. I was a military police officer later on. God called me to become a pastor, okay? So I have a very unique perspective that is influenced by my theology, but also I see how the world works. And I just heard you talk about Iran, and I will tell you that they will never, ever give up, not ever. Mm-hmm. They have to be completely destroyed. This is who they are. They will always fight back. And you just said, as soon as they take the boot off their neck, they will resume their activities, and that's exactly what they will always do. So, you know, the United States cannot be gullible and just believe, you know, even the memorandum and everything else that we have written, they're always going to violate it. This is who they are.
1: That's exactly, Nora, thank you so much for that, and thank you for your service to our country. There was a long article in the New York Times after the Obama deal was negotiated. The lead negotiator was his deputy national security advisor named Ben Rhodes. And don't ask me why, but he gave an extensive interview to the New York Times, and he admitted that he was able to sell this deal based upon a false narrative, a narrative that he said was false, that there were these moderate Ayatollahs and hardliner Ayatollahs, and they were having a struggle. And if we want the moderate Ayatollahs to get the upper hand, we need to do this deal. Ha ha ha, he said.

0: able to write speeches. He wrote virtually all of Obama's foreign policy speeches. But that was the extent of his experience. And in the New York Times article, he literally bragged that he was able to sell this phony narrative because newspapers at that time, he said, had gotten rid of all their senior reporters, cost-cutting. And he said, and I'm paraphrasing, this is almost verbatim, and quote, the average reporter covering foreign policy is 27 years old, and they literally know nothing, end of quote. He said that. Kirk is in Buena Park. Kirk, you're on the Larry Elder Show. Thank you for calling.
1: Hello, Larry. I'm calling about all those people that are conceptually challenged when they don't get excited that Iran could get the bomb. All they're used to seeing is like little atolls in the middle of the Pacific getting blown up or the desert getting blown up. I think you should get like an aerial view of London, New York, Boston, have the city, and then show the blast radius of what an atomic bomb could do to that city.
0: Mm-hmm.
1: You know, because the bombs they've got now are a lot more powerful, even what the Iranians could build, than what they had for that. So they realize that, geez, if they blow this up, you know, we're not going to have our favorite bagel shop.
0: That's right. How many hundreds of thousands of people were killed in Hiroshima and Nagasaki, and the bombs right now are far, far more lethal?
1: Yeah, but like I said, they have no concept of what actually those bombs would do. You know, let them see, look, yeah, let them have one, let them blow it up. This is the amount of devastation that's going to occur.
0: Kirk, thank you very much for that. I appreciate it. Joe is in Orange County. Joe, you're on the Larry Elder Show.
2: Yes, Larry. Thanks for taking my call.
0: My
2: anyway, there's something that's being ignored by the mainstream media. I've seen little snippets come out in some presses here and there, but there's basically five major tribes that make up Iran. When you speak to many people from Iran and all that, you'll find out they identify themselves as their tribes.
0: Mm-hmm.
2: They're Persian, they're Omarites and Pakistanis to the south.
0: Right.
2: They're Kurds and Azerbaijanis to the north. And the two to the north have been successfully starting many rebellions within their areas because they've treated so poorly by the Ayatollahs, the IRGC. In fact, I think four IRGC members were murdered in the last couple of days and up in the northern regions. And it's actually starting to take effect. The overthrow from within, it just takes time.
0: Yeah.
2: But Joe,
0: I hope you're right. I really do. I understand Persians are about 50% of the population, and about 90% of the population despises the rulers. So keep the pressure on. Hopefully the ruling elite will implode. I'm Larry Elder.
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0: 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Eldorado's Let Larry Know What's On Your Mind.
1: 888-971-SAGE, 888-971-7243. I am Larry Elder. We are Salem News Channel. So much to get to between now and the close of our program. A Democrat lawmaker slammed the Supreme Court decision that said two states could forbid biological men from competing against biological women in sports. I thought that was an 80-20 or 90-10 issue. 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Roz is in Woodland Hills. Roz, you're on the Larry Elder Show. Thank you so much for calling.
2: Hi, Larry. Thanks for taking my call. I just had a couple comments. I'll be quick. With regards to what you said at the beginning of the show with Trump double dealing kind of a thing and his family making money off their investments, I look at it very differently. I look at it as though, you know, it's a smart family and you don't need to be a rocket scientist to realize that, you know, countries everywhere are ramping up their military spending. Therefore, tungsten and cobalt mines would probably be a wise investment. So all that does is give me more confidence that, you know, he's a smart guy, the family's smart, or whoever's managing their portfolio, as Trump says, he's not doing it, but whoever is managing his portfolio has a brain. So I'm supportive of that. What I would be more against is a family who literally isn't investing anything and is walking away with a bag of money like the Bidens did. And the other thing I wanted to add is with the war in Iran, you know, we need to worry more about the home front. I mean, we pretty much have this socialist movement that's going on in our country right now. I think these poor young people, they don't understand that the reason why they're broke is because their politicians have been corrupt and are overtaxing maybe their parents and eventually their paycheck when they start getting one to support these socialist policies.
1: Got it, Roz. By the way, there'll be a bunch of lawsuits against the Trump family claiming that he violated the Emoluments Clause, and there'll be investigations if and when the Democrats take over. Get ready. 888-971-SAGE. Larry Elder.
3: 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The Answer. On April 15th, 1947, Jackie Robinson stepped onto Ebbets Field wearing the uniform of the Brooklyn Dodgers. But that single moment, Major League Baseball's color barrier was broken. Robinson faced enormous pressure, hostility, and scrutiny. But he answered it with courage, discipline, and extraordinary talent. Dodgers executive Branch Rickey knew Robinson would need more than athletic ability. He needed the strength to endure insults and injustice without fighting back. And Robinson did exactly that. Fans who came to see history soon realized they were witnessing greatness. Jackie Robinson's success opened doors for future generations of athletes and became a defining moment in the broader story of civil rights in America. Celebrating America 250, broadcasting from the greatest nation on earth. We wish you a happy Independence Day.
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5: News this hour from Town Hall. I'm Keith Peters in Washington.
6: The World Food Program has delivered aid to quake-affected areas in Venezuela, and on Tuesday, a Jordanian team rescued a toddler in Caracas.
7: The UN Food Agency says they're distributing aid to thousands of Venezuelans affected by the June 24 earthquake, including in La Guaira, one of the most affected areas, where workers distributed food aid to residents on Wednesday. The WPF said also that they've completed a first distribution for 1,200 people. The agency adds they aim to reach 500,000 in the next 3 months, while on Tuesday afternoon, a toddler who'd been trapped for 6 days under a collapsed building was rescued. Footage shows jubilant Jordanian rescuers crying, Mashallah, an Arabic phrase that means God has willed it. I'm Charles de Ledesma.
6: Federal Reserve Board Chair Kevin Warsh said the Fed is intent on getting inflation to its 2% target.
8: We're going to deliver price stability in the U.S. That's what this committee has signed up to do. And our objective is to do that. The tactics, the strategy, and the rest, that's still to come.
6: And Warsh says the Fed will stay free of political influence.
8: We've been an independent central bank for a very long time. We're going to be an independent central bank at this moment. And you're going to see no changes on that.
6: The previous Fed chair, Jerome Powell, had run up against President Trump's desire for an interest rate cut. Multi-day warnings of extreme heat landed in New York, Boston, and Philadelphia on Wednesday as sultry weather pushed east just ahead of 4th of July celebrations in a region that revels in its role as a historic hub of U.S. independence. On Wall Street, the Dow down by 13 points, the S&P 500 lower by 16. More at townhall.com.
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10: Major indexes closed lower on Wall Street as drops for several big tech companies weighed on the market. The S&P 500 slipped 0.2% Wednesday. That was the 8th loss for the index in the last 11 days. The Dow edged down 13 points. That's barely changed in percent terms. The Nasdaq Composite fell 0.7%. Several AI-related companies, including Micron Technology, fell. The big semiconductor company gave up 10.6%. Micron's stock has still more than tripled so far this year. Treasury yields rose a bit in the bond market. Crude oil prices fell. That's CPEL in New York.
6: The latest disclosure report listing President Donald Trump's financial holdings shows he took in about $1.2 billion last year from crypto holdings, overshadowing a real estate business that first brought him fame. News and analysis at townhall.com. From Washington, I'm Keith Peters. Alibaba has agreed to pay $600 million to settle a dispute with the U.S. government.
11: The Chinese e-commerce giant was facing allegations of selling and importing illegal pharmaceuticals and equipment through its platforms, Alibaba.com and AliExpress.com. In fact, the IRS says it conducted more than 40 undercover purchases of illegal items on those platforms. Alibaba admits it failed to stop about 80,000 unlawful imports over an 8-year span, between January of 2016 and December of 2024. Bob Agnew reporting.
6: Two people have been arrested after scaling the Empire State Building's antenna and unfurling a banner about the power of love. It was apparently part of an audacious high-altitude marriage proposal. News helicopter video shows a pair dressed in black and wearing masks balancing on a narrow ledge on top of the antenna and flying the banner Wednesday. More at townhall.com.
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14: 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What's the most you ever lost in a coin toss?
15: Larry Elder here, the sage from South Central, the prince of Pico Union, the czar of common sense, the great Eldersky, Don Lorenzo. Welcome to the program. No victocrats allowed because we've got a country to save. 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
1: 888-971-SAGE, 888-971-7243. I am Larry Elder. We are Salem News Channel. A moment ago, Ross from Woodland Hills said the bigger threat is what's going on from within, the rise of socialism within the Democrat Party, and she's absolutely right. We played yesterday the five stages of demoralization, as he called it, the former KGB guy who defected to this country. And he said it's proceeding in a far better way than we ever imagined possible. Barack Obama was at a forum held by the Wall Street Journal. 100 business people were there. And he was asked about his economic ideology. He said, well, people call me a socialist. They don't know what socialism is. And he said, nobody questions the efficacy of market economies as far as producing wealth and innovation and keeping us competitive. End of quote. That was 2013. 13 years later, right now, a whole bunch of people in his party, including rising stars with big voices, are very much questioning the efficacy of free markets. California Pramila Jayapal does not call herself a Democrat socialist, but she certainly won't condemn them. Number 30.
20: Reason that Donald Trump has to pivot from saying socialist to saying communist now is because socialism is actually quite popular. These ideas, whether you call it socialism or not, they are very popular across the country. So he's got to attach a new label to it. But I'm not concerned. We're all going to be here fighting for the things that that we are for and that we want to deliver for working people.
21: So is socialism the end goal for progressives at this point?
20: The end goal is delivering for working people. Universal health care, universal child care, housing investments, a housing bill, by the way, the most consequential in a generation that the president says is a yawn and is unimportant. It is so disrespectful of the things that are happening. And I think, frankly, that that's why there's so much support for many of these candidates across the country.
21: You just said socialism. Congressman, you just said socialism is very popular. Can you name one socialist country that ended well?
20: Plenty of examples of how these policies make a real difference, and I'm excited to make sure that Americans have the access to them. Thank you.
1: Yeah. I've always loved it when politicians refer to taking tax dollars and spending it as, quote, an investment. I invest in things, and I expect to get a little piece of paper telling me that I own a certain percentage of what I invested in and what I'm likely to get as a return on my investment. You take taxpayer dollars and you spend them on this, that, and the other, and they refer to them as investments. Governor Josh Shapiro, who very likely would have been Kamala Harris's running mate had he not been Jewish, welcomed socialism. Number 31.
0: Do you worry, though, Governor, about some of these candidates in these high-profile races in New York and now in Colorado will be elevated as representative of Democrats nationally with some of their extreme views?
2: I mean, look, here in Pennsylvania, folks know what pragmatism, results, and getting stuff done looks like because they see me, they see other Democrats who are doing that in our Commonwealth. Look, I want to work with anyone to get stuff done.
1: I want to work with anyone to get stuff done, including people that refer to Israel as having committed genocide, including people that call Israel an apartheid state, including people who say ICE should be abolished, police should be abolished, free health care, free daycare, government-run grocery stores. Daralisa Avila Chevalier tweeted this once. By the way, she deleted a lot of her tweets. I just can't get over the fact that the universe has foisted upon us the perfect illustration of literally every failing capitalism, and people are still like, we can't be communists because there won't be enough types of soup. Close quote. Not quite sure what that even means. CNN examined some of her now deleted tweets. Many of them had very sympathetic references to communism, Marxist ideology, Soviet figures, including Vladimir Lenin. She had another post that advocated workers, quote, seize the means of production, close quote. The textbook definition of communism. In another post where she advocated that workers control wealth, she wrote, and I'm quoting her, you can call that communism, you can call it socialism, you can call it pancakes, close quote. She referred to the book written by Karl Marx called Das Kapital as, quote, an essential must read, close quote. And when she wasn't commenting on economics, she was making other comments. In April 2020, she called Joe Biden a rapist. When then Vice President Kamala Harris, don't call her border czar, urged migrants not to cross the southern border illegally, Avila Chavalier said, quote, I have no nuance to add. F Kamala Harris, except she didn't say F. Called for abolishing police, abolishing prisons, posted about wiping her hands on the American flag, even denounced international interracial relationships by accusing black and Arab men of fetishizing ugly colonizer women. Colonizer women is a term she uses for white women. AOC, for her part, refused to condemn anything that Avila Chavalier has said, number 8.
22: And Daralisa, specifically, who is going to be a member of Congress, I think people should recognize. They are going to win in these districts. She has said a couple of things, and I think for people who are watching right now, I just want to remind them of that. She attended a pro-Palestinian rally in Times Square the day after the Hamas attacked Israel. She said she was worried about an outsized reaction that cost thousands of people their lives. She has not backed away from attending that rally. She deleted a Twitter account that had a number of posts that called for the abolishment of police and prisons. According to CNN in 2021, this is what there's a reference to. She posted, a world without borders, just like a world without prisons or police, is possible and necessary and the only moral way forward. She's again has said those posts don't reflect who she is today. You do not speak for her. You speak for yourself. And I know she's tried to distance herself. She's probably under a greater level of scrutiny she's ever been in her life. But does any of that give you pause?
23: I think that, as you said, she has indicated that she has regret over the way that she issued those statements. And I genuinely believe that the gravity and the responsibility of this role has a way of inhabiting you. And
1: can you stop right there? I genuinely believe that the gravity of this role has a way of inhabiting you. What the hell does that even mean? Continue.
23: Genuinely believe that we have to give people the opportunity to occupy their beliefs within the gravity of becoming a duly elected member of Congress. And I think that in the process of running for election, in the process of getting to know your constituents, it's very different than when you're only speaking as an activist or years ago or whatever that may be. But I think where we are right
1: wait a second. They all belong to the Democrat Socialists of America Party. Their platform calls for boycott, divest, sanction, that Chuck Schumer has referred to as anti-Semitic. They issue statements referring to Israel as having committed genocide, calling Israel apartheid. Are you saying that the gravity of their job, AOC, means they no longer hold those positions? Obama has defended Israel's, quote, right to exist. Obama has never referred to Israel as having committed genocide. Biden Secretary of State Antony Blinken called the assertion that Israel is committing genocide, quote, meritless, close quote. When is Barack Obama, who says, I only speak out when core issues are at stake, going to say something? Now, I love telling you about the story of everything. Did you know the odds of our universe having the exact physical constants needed for life are 1 in 10 to the power of 10 to the 123rd? That number is massive. That's not philosophy. That's physics. The story of everything is now available to stream online. 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
7: 888-971-SAGE, 888-971-7243. I am Larry Elder. We are Salem News Channel, and I am looking forward to this weekend with all of the celebrations surrounding the 250th anniversary of our nation. There's one thing you want to make sure you do not miss. The premiere of the SNC special film, The Shining City, right here, exclusively on Salem News Channel. My colleagues Haley Carrario, Alex Marlowe, Larry O'Connor, and I share our views on America's past, present, and future as it relates to one overall question: what does it mean to be an American? This documentary premieres this Saturday at 7 p.m. Eastern, and again at midnight Eastern. If you miss it, do not worry. It's also airing at the same time on the following day, Sunday, July 5th, and it will be available on demand next week, following our special America 250 weekend coverage. AOC was asked about some of the statements made by Darylisa Avila Chevalier and refuses to condemn any of them, including the hideous statement she's made. Including criticizing interracial couples. In April 2020, she referred to Joe Biden as a rapist, condemned Kamala Harris for telling so-called migrants not to come across the southern border. And she denounced interracial relationships by accusing black men and Arab men of fetishizing ugly colonizer women, close quote. AOC was asked about some of these quotes. Here's the rest of what she said.
8: As an activist or years ago or whatever that may be, but I think where we are right now is that the people of New York's 13th district have elected her, and she is responsible and has absolutely, I think, expressed a sense of responsibility in how she wants to lead. And so again, I would say, I think it's important to not issue a verdict before these folks arrive. And, you know, I went through the same thing. I will never forget. I had this moment. There's, you know, everyone sees the floor of the United States House of Representatives on C-SPAN or whatever when we're casting our votes. But there are these little rooms attached to that floor, and it's known as a cloakroom. And in the cloakroom is where members can rest in between votes or if you need to get a snack or something. And they have televisions there. And I remember in my first term, I was sitting down on one of the couches, and there was this big television screen. And they were going on and on about, you know, the way that they were clipping something that I said out of context to look extreme and to look far more inflammatory than what it was, and most importantly, who I am. And I remember sitting next to a congressman, my colleague, a Democrat, sitting next to me on the same couch. And he was looking up at that television screen in disgust and just shaking his head. And I was sitting there right next to him. He had never once struck up a conversation with me, but he had made a judgment and determination of who I was. And it was incredibly dehumanizing. I was met with so much hostility and cruelty by the Democratic caucus when I was first elected. And I think that it created so much more antagonism than what was necessary in that time. And so I think that both ends of this relationship require work.
7: Okay, I'm getting a headache. So you felt it dehumanizing when people react to things that are said by some of these colleagues of yours, including yourself. There shouldn't be such thing as billionaires. People ought not react to that. Denouncing interracial couples. People ought not react to that. Saying F Kamala Harris. People ought not react to that. Calling Israel apartheid. Accusing Israel of genocide, people ought not react to that. Adam Schiff says, you know, you can't call communism and abolishing the police, which is what some of these people are and have said, a growing brand of the Democrat Party, number 20.
9: We've heard about Daria Lisa Avila Chevalier, who is a Democratic socialist who won. Some of her tweets have come to light, some of her older tweets, since deleted a Twitter account where she has sympathetic references to communism, talks about a Marxist ideology, talks about seizing the means of production, abolish police, prisons and borders, wiping her hands on a U.S. flag. She now says, quote, I have grown considerably in the years since these tweets, and I'm focused on our community and our community's future, which is not exactly disowning the comments. What do you make of these comments and the fact that this is a growing brand of the Democratic Party?
10: Well, I wouldn't say that those comments are reflective of a growing brand in the party. I understand that she's advocated closing all prisons, defunding police departments, opening borders. None of those views are within the mainstream of the Democratic Party. Now, what went on in her...
9: She's probably going to be a member of Congress, though.
10: She will, at this point, having won the primary, probably be a member of Congress. That doesn't mean that she's reflective of the whole party. You also saw some very centrist wins in primaries. We had a centrist win in Iowa in the primary. We had centrist win in the governor's races in New Jersey and Virginia. All that's to say, it's hard to extrapolate from one campaign or even three in New York City and say this is a nationwide trend. But I will say this, It is reflective, among other things, of the power of Mamdani, of Mayor Mamdani. I think he is incredibly charismatic leader. I think he is inspiring New Yorkers and winning people over and has enormous clout in New York. There was a lot of fear when AOC first ran for office that she was going to be this dangerous influence. She's been a great member of Congress. She's been articulate and forceful and made a profound case for change. So I'm not afraid of new members or new ideas in the party. I welcome it.
7: Really? There's a stat that said something like 50% of Democrats under the age of 40 want a Democrat socialist to be president in 2028. But I wouldn't call this a growing trend or anything. I wouldn't call it that. She's been a tremendously articulate member of Congress. A growing number of Democrats, particularly young Democrats, especially young white Democrats, prefer socialism over capitalism. You don't call this a growing trend. You don't call this a dangerous growing trend. I certainly do. Senator John Kennedy has a theory about these Democrat socialists. I'm going to have that for you in just a second when we come back. 888-971-SAGE, 888-971-7243. Do not leave town.
11: 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That's 888-971-7243. It's the Larry Elder Show.

0: Besser on News. I'm Keith Peters in Washington. Multi-day warnings of extreme heat landed in New York, Boston, and Philadelphia on Wednesday as sultry weather pushed east just ahead of 4th of July celebrations in a region that revels in its role as a historic hub of U.S. independence. Temperatures in the high 90s were forecast for the Northeast. Philadelphia and Boston could top 100 by Thursday. Throw in humidity and the real feel heat index will be even higher at times. President Trump visited the Theodore Roosevelt Presidential Library in North Dakota on Wednesday. The $450 million library project explores the 26th president's life in the rugged remote landscape where he roamed as a cowboy and big game hunter in the 1880s. More details at SRNNews.com.
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7: 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Join Larry Elder, Haley Correo, Alex Marlowe, and Larry O'Connor. 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
11: Behold the black face of white supremacy. Here's Larry Elder.
12: 888-971-SAGE, 888-971-7243, Larry Elder. Salem News Channel, we're talking about the radical things that the socialists, who are now becoming an increasingly powerful force in the Democratic Party, have said. And the Democrats, now called the moderates or the establishment Democrats, have said very little about it. This is Zoran Mamdani in 2025, number 34.
13: All right, you are a self-described democratic socialist. Do you think that billionaires have a right to exist?
14: I don't think that we should have billionaires because, frankly, it is so much money in a moment of such inequality.
12: Bernie Sanders said the same thing back in 2019, number 33.
15: When you have a 500,000 Americans sleeping out on the street today, when you have 87 million people uninsured or underinsured, when you got hundreds of thousands of kids who cannot afford to go to college and millions struggling with the oppressive burden of student debt, and then you also have three people owning more wealth than the bottom half of American society, that is a moral and economic outrage. And the truth is, we cannot afford to continue this level of income and wealth inequality, and we cannot afford a billionaire class whose greed and corruption has been at war with the working families of this country for 45 years.
12: Elon Musk became a trillionaire because of greed and corruption. By the way, J.B. Pritzker is the governor of Illinois, Democrat, of course, and he's very likely going to run for president. He is a billionaire, but he says he's a different kind of billionaire. Number 35.
16: You are a billionaire whose net worth Forbes puts at $4.3 billion. What do you make of Democrats in your party as we lead up to 2026 and the midterm elections in 2028 who rail against the billionaire class in your party? Do you think billionaires belong in politics since you are a billionaire who is in politics?
17: You know, I completely understand when people feel like looking at Elon Musk and what he's done to this country and, you know, with Doge and all the things that he blurts out on his own platform on X, when people look at what the other kind of oligarch big tech types have done, right? Those are the examples that people have now of billionaires. Look at Donald Trump. And the way he has treated working class and middle class people. The fact is that I understand why people feel as they do, but I think it's much more about the values that you carry and then carry out. And as somebody who has stood up for a workers' rights amendment and got it passed in the state of Illinois, who's stood up for LGBTQ and reproductive rights, somebody who's legalized cannabis, somebody who's raised the minimum wage in my state for people from $8.25 to $15, you know, I think it's about what do you stand for and what do you actually accomplish for people, not how much money you have.
16: So you think?
12: So he's one of the good guys, one of the good billionaires. Now, he is inherited billionaire, got his money from his family, unlike the dastardly Elon Musk, who's self-made. How incredibly arrogant. I've got the right kind of values. Sure, I understand why people don't like billionaires, and sure, I'm a billionaire, but hey, I stood up for LGBTQ. I stood up for women's rights. I stood up for higher minimum wage. So please, don't take your anger out on me. Now, didn't Zora Mamdani just now say that we shouldn't have billionaires? He didn't say we shouldn't have billionaires unless they're nice billionaires, unless they're likable billionaires, unless they're billionaires who want free buses and who want to run grocery stores by government and who want to freeze rent. No, he just said that we shouldn't have them at all. So please explain to me how you justify J.B. Pritzker, who very likely is going to run for president, if people like J.B. Pritzker shouldn't exist at all. I guess he has to give away all of his money to get it under a billion, so then he'd be safe. I repeat, he isn't self-made. He inherited this. Elon Musk, PayPal, Elon Musk, Tesla, Elon Musk, an AI company. Elon Musk, SpaceX. No, he's the bad guy. By the way, he was worshipped until he began working with President Trump on Doge. All of a sudden, then he became an SOB. Senator Kennedy has a theory about why and how Democrat socialists think the way they do. Stick around for that. 888-971-SAGE. I'm Larry Elder.

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7: 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Don't wait for a crisis. Do it before you die. 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

0: A fact to a toe-tag liberal is like daylight to a vampire. Here's Larry Elder.
1: 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This brings us to Aber Karas, K-A-W-A-S. She's another Mondami-backed socialist primary winner, daughter of illegal aliens. Here's what she said about capitalism and racism and white supremacy. By the way, the issue on the table is, when Mondami says that billionaires ought not exist, does he mean that they shouldn't live, or that we should take their money away from them? Do we shoot them and take their money, or take their money and then shoot them? Tough call, isn't it? Here's what Kara said. The system of capitalism and racism and white supremacy and Islamophobia have all been used to colonize lands, to take resources from other people. So this is a long trajectory, and we're just seeing the manifestations of the continuation with 9/11. About 9/11, she said this, the idea that we have to apologize for a terror attack that a couple of people did, and there's no apology or reparation for genocides or for slavery, is something I find reprehensible, close quote. Apparently, she doesn't believe that there were any such thing as white slaves. The Muslim Barbary pirates took white slaves. There were a number of whites taken as slaves. And then she is a Muslim. I guess it's a no-fly zone over the Muslim role in the slave trade. Muslim slavers took millions of blacks out of Africa, often transporting them by foot across the Sahara Desert, where there was a 90% attrition rate. The men were castrated, which is why you don't see a lot of dark-haired, nappy-headed people in the Middle East. Because the men, when they were taken out of Africa as slaves, were castrated. I guess to prevent something from happening that the slavers did not want to happen. Why is it the Arab slave trade is seldom mentioned? And please, can you stop this business about blacks being captured, or kidnapped, rather, as a term you hear over and over again, kidnapped into slavery? They were sold by African chiefs, who captured them in war or captured them in raids and then sold them to European and Arab slavers. So it gets a little more complicated, doesn't it? But here, her name is again Aber Karas, K-A-W-A-S, number 17.

0: did, and then there is no apologies or reparations for genocides and for slavery, etc., is something that I kind of find like reprehensible.
1: But hey, the Democratic Party's got a big tent, right? Somebody like that can be accommodated under the tent. Big tent. We're welcoming socialism into the party. What does that even mean? We're just seeing the manifestations of that continuation with 9/11. What does that even mean? Can you explain that to me? The systems of capitalism and racism and white supremacy. Oh, and Islamophobia have been used to colonize lands, to take resources from other people. There were more slaves, by the way, that remained in Africa in service of African chieftains than slaves taken out of Africa. Should there be some sort of reparations for that? Asians enslaved Asians, whites enslaved whites, Arabs enslaved whites. We could play this game from the beginning of time. Somehow, though, it just started when they wanted to start. It is absurd. And here she is, sitting in the greatest country ever created, the most successful country ever created, a country where you can go from nothing to something sooner than in any other country that's ever existed. And she's engaging in BMW. She is a daughter, as I mentioned, of illegal aliens. There's nothing stopping her from going back to the country her parents came from and entered the country illegally. Just a thought. Senator Kennedy on why these people think the way they think. Stick around for that. 888-971-SHGE.
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0: means freedom, faith, family, and the courage to defend all three. 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
3: 888-971-SAG, 888-971-7243, Larry Elder, Salem News Channel. Bernie Sanders, who calls climate change the single greatest existential threat facing the planet, says he has no apologies for spending millions of dollars on private jets. Two Russian protesters with a flag climbed this morning to the top of the spire of the Empire State Building. They were arrested. As I mentioned, they are Russian. Will they be deported? Texas Congressman Wesley Hunt denounces California Governor Gavin Newsom and the California AG for threatening law enforcement officials who dare to choose to cooperate with law enforcement. And a Democrat member of the House from New York disagrees with the Supreme Court ruling that says states can prevent biological men from competing against biological women. So much for it being an 80-20 or 90-10 issue. I guess he's part of the 10. Here's why Senator Kennedy says the Democrat socialists think the way they think. Number 36.
4: What do you think are some of the pitfalls of long terms of like socialism that maybe people don't see that have happened in the past? If you have an example.
5: I do not believe that the people in the Democratic Socialist Party that I just named, some of them I know, Senator Sanders is a friend of mine, I believe deep down they think they're smarter and more virtuous than the American people and that they can make decisions for the country and the country will be better off. And I respectfully disagree with them.
4: Yeah.
5: I trust the American people. This is the greatest country in all of human history. The whole world knows it. Everybody wants to come here. When's the last time you heard of somebody trying to sneak into China? People want to come here.
4: That's a good point.
5: And it's because we believe in free enterprise. We believe that our future can be better than our present or our past. We believe in free will and responsibility. You know, most Americans, they don't read Aristotle every day because they're busy earning a living. But they're plenty smart.
4: Yeah.
5: They don't need a soul-crushing federal government to run their lives. And free enterprise works. Socialism, name one country where it worked. It doesn't work in Cuba.
4: Yeah.
5: It didn't work in Argentina. It didn't work in the former Soviet Union.
4: Yeah, that's what I think sometimes if we do get to that place of it, where if it were to grow that much, that could it work? Is it different? Would something be different this time? I don't know. You know, it's interesting to think about... you know, if it ever was really tried earnestly, it's hard to know. I'm not voting in.
5: It was tried earnestly in Cuba.
4: Yeah.
5: And we see how that turned out.
4: Yeah.
3: Kennedy says that some of these people believe all white people are racist. Stick around for that. I'm Larry Elder.
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1: 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The Answer. On July 4th, 1776, a group of seemingly ordinary men made an extraordinary decision in a small room in Philadelphia. They put their names to a document that would change the world. The Declaration of Independence wasn't just a breakup letter for King George. It was a bold statement of principle that our rights don't come from government, but from God, that all men are created equal, and that liberty is worth risking everything for. Today, 250 years later, those words still matter because America isn't just a place, it's an idea. An idea born in courage, sustained by sacrifice, and passed from generation to generation. Celebrating America 250, broadcasting from the greatest nation on earth. We wish you a happy Independence Day.
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9: Welcome to Seculo. Will Haynes here in studio. I'll be joined later by CeCe Heil as well as Rick Grinnell. But you're not going to want to miss this one, folks. At first, it was the squad, right, and Bernie Sanders. That were kind of the fringe part of the Democrat Party. They'd been elected, but really they didn't represent the mainstream of what that party represents, right? Then they get some, you know, they cause some trouble. They maybe make it difficult for the leadership in the House or in the Senate sometimes. But they don't make that big of a difference other than some great headlines and great sound bites to play just to show how ridiculous they can be. But then you start to see, oh, the mayor of New York, Zoran Mandami, he could be a wake-up call for people, right? Nah, it's just the mayor of New York. Don't worry about it. Of course New York's going to do that. It's going to be bad for the Democrats across the nation because they're electing people like him just to be a mayor of America's largest city and one of the most influential cities in the world. But it's not going to affect everyday Americans. Then you see the sweep in New York of three socialist candidates backed by the mayor that were able to pull upset victories and effectively by winning their primaries, win their way to the House of Representatives. Okay, they've just added three more socialists to the House. But once again, it's New York. It's New York City specifically, not upstate New York, not the rest of the state. What do you expect, right? You can write it off. Now there's a shocker. If you are writing off the New York wins by the socialist candidates, this is out of Colorado. Now, Colorado is a different type of liberal state than New York. It's much more free spirit, much more outdoorsy, much more hippie. But you have a 30-year incumbent that was defeated last night, not in a close race, by 10 points. 51.3% to 41.7%. Melait Kairos beats Diana DeGette in Colorado in a primary. A lot of people are paying way more attention yesterday to the Supreme Court opinions than to this race. 30-year incumbent defeated by a 29-year-old socialist. Now, you may think, okay, yeah, she's an incumbent. She's probably very moderate, middle of the road. No, this incumbent was, in fact, endorsed by Parima Jayapal, the chair of the Congressional Progressive Caucus, the left wing of the party. So this is a very liberal member of Congress that has now lost their seat that they've held for 15 terms. As a matter of fact, our producer Ali pointed out that this person who won the primary and will go on to win, this is a very liberal district, very blue district, was born the year that Diana DeGette was first elected. Think about that. That's how long this member of Congress has been in Congress and pushing very far left policies, upset by a socialist. We got to unpack this, folks. Give me a call, 1-800-684-3110. You may have not been paying attention to it when it was just New York, but now we're seeing Colorado. And then you're going to see other places. We know they're trying to run against what the Democrats think of as more moderate candidates. You know that they're trying to run a Democrat socialist-backed candidate in Florida against members of Congress that may not be up to speed on some of their issues.